0: And apparently enough to make some people nervous was a plume of smoke that could be seen in the area west of Delano near Garcias Highway Thursday afternoon. It was unclear if that fire grew enough to become a threat. Back on November 22, 2008, someone came into the Arvin Police Department holding a woman who had been stabbed several times. She was bleeding and needed help and had to be taken to the hospital. But that woman survived. 18 years later, the man that police believe responsible for that attempted murder has been arrested. 44-year-old Victor Manuel Ochoa Orozco was arrested in Stanislaus County, say authorities. He has been extradited to Kern County to face the charges. Though police have been generous with the story about his arrest, they have not said what it was that led up to it almost 20 years later. Bakersfield is planning to do what some major cities across the U.S. have done, and that is get their own robotic police dog. They already have a name for the dog. Bakersfield Now reports the electronic pup will be called Spot. Spot will be programmed to detect fentanyl and other drugs. The department is also getting ready to add another actual canine at a cost of about $15,000. The cost for Spot will be somewhere in the neighborhood of $400,000. I'm Chris Davis in the KERN Newsroom with news every half hour and when it breaks on News Talk 96.1 and AM 1230, KERN.
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5: Final hour of the week as I get ready to go on, as I am want to describe a little deserved but much needed vacation. The next week looks like Jennifer Van Alstyne from Adaptive Networks on Monday. Kathy Abernathy hosting on Tuesday. Local attorney and St. Louis Cardinal fan and overall good egg Clayton Campbell on Wednesday. David Doughty from Healing Hands, Healing Hearts on Thursday. And KGET Entertainment reporter Rick Bentley on Monday. I'm back August the 10th. Getting on your last nerve as I am wont to do. And I'm sure this is Lisa telling me that I didn't turn the sound back on, please. Yes, I apologize. Jeff and I were having a little discussion and I neglected to turn the audio back on, but it is on so I could yell at the DA's office. They are in celebration, it seems to me, at their prosecution of Kevin Mays. And I don't know. Maybe it's just our judicial system. But for a crime fighter like Monty Hall, a.k.a. Cynthia Zimmer, to be pleased with the fact that they jailed Kevin Mays, who was accused and pleaded guilty to human trafficking, kiddie porn, methamphetamine, weapons. He gets 4 years, time served, time for good behavior, and this time next year, he will be out of jail. You can human traffic somebody, and if you've got enough money to hire a very talented lawyer like David Torres, the district attorney's office turns into the classic 70s game show starring Monty Hall as Cynthia Zimmer. Let's make a deal. This isn't the first one. This is a slew of plea deals that this office makes because I quite honestly think they look at the attorney and they say it's H.A. Sala or it's David Torres or somebody of that ilk, and they just say, we don't have anybody in the office that can compete with them. I don't think they say that out loud, but I think that is part of the equation that would allow Kevin Mays

0: to be in jail for like 900 days total for putting a woman in slavery. It's crazy. Let's hear from his defense attorney first. This is David Torres.
1: Both myself and Mr. Mays are pleased that this whole event is over, and we anticipate that he should be out of state prison within the year.
0: Out of state prison within the year. And what do you all think Mr. Mays is going to be up to in about a year? Do you really think he's going to go back to school and get his master's degree and try to restart a coaching career? Or is he going to lay low a little while, get back into kiddie porn, and try this human trafficking at a different angle? The recidivism rate for people like Kevin Mays is out the roof. And it's who he is. This wasn't a blunder. This wasn't a mistake. This wasn't poor judgment. This is who he is. He gets off watching children in sex. That's not something you turn off and turn on. That's not something that when you get punished for like 900 days in jail total and you're let out a year after your sentencing, less than a year, that's not something where you can say, well, I'm going to clean up my act and not get into kiddie porn anymore. Cosby got off having sex with women who were knocked out. Mr. Mays has an affliction or a fetish for children. And the DA's office is proud of themselves that they chalked up another victory. And again, let me say it, this time next year, Kevin Mays will be amongst us. Here is Christine Antonios taking a victory lap, if you can believe this.
2: We know that the victim did not want this to drag out with a lengthy trial or a lengthy process, and this was really something that weighed heavy on our negotiations.
0: So, to not give stress to the victim, we're going to just cut a deal. They're putting it now on the victim, not on Monty Hall, the top cop. They're putting this on the victim. We cut a deal because she didn't want this thing to go on. Here's more from Ms. Antonios.
2: You know, at the end of the day, he's going to be serving prison time for this crime. He's not going to be able to hold a position with a school or with children based on the convictions. He's going to be serving a lifetime sex offender registration, which includes like monitoring through that program.
0: So what do you think he's going to be up to? Now that you've taken his livelihood away, he can't deal with children, kids, even at a collegiate level. What do you all think he's going to be up to in about 2 years? Let me think. I'm going to guess he's going to find a new avenue to human traffic. He's going to spend about a year in prison where there is no rehabilitation. You only get wiser. And I don't mean you learn the ills of your ways. You find other techniques from other criminals is what you do. That's been my experience when you talk to sheriff deputies or you talk to COs, that these guys, that's why they took weights out of prisons, because these guys would just go in there and learn more criminal techniques, get more buffed, and come out like hellions. And that's exactly what Kevin Mays is going to do. He's going to get in there and he's going to make some connection with another sex offender because they're going to have to defend themselves, because even in prison, I'm told, they don't put up with that. They don't like that kind of nonsense. And with no real ability to work, what do you think he's going to do? He's going to resort to what he used to do. He's going to resort to what he does best. And he's going to become part of that recidivism rate. And here this woman is saying proudly, well, he's going to have to do this. He's going to have to do that. He's going to have to do that. And he's going to have to do another 9 months in prison for putting a woman in slavery. You know, she doesn't mention the fact that he's going to be out next summer. You notice Torres did, though. You notice Torres in a 15-second clip was able to get in the fact, I got my boy off. I sure did. I'm shocked he didn't get his phone number in. And I'm not criticizing David Torres at all. He's not a fan of mine, but I'm not criticizing.

0: him at all. He did what he's paid to do, and that's why he and Mr. Salah and a couple of others get the big bucks. And I truly believe in my heart, that's why when those guys go up against the DA's office, Cynthia Zimmer turns into Monty Hall. Because she knows there's nobody in my office that can deal with these guys. Hell, Bonta doesn't have anybody in Sacramento. He saw the nitwit that he sent down there to deal with Salah, and Salah chewed him up and spit him out like Deacon Jones on a tiny little quarterback. Are you kidding? Maybe that's it. I don't know. I don't know why they're making these plea deals. A marijuana kid running around smoking weed, high as a kite, T-bones a grandmother and kills her. He's going to do a couple years. And then Mays is going to be with us next summer. It's almost as if crime pays. That's why it is hard for me to believe that Kevin Mays is going to find his way. Because ultimately, in one of these next 8 months that he sits in prison, he's going to say, damn, I got away with this and I got caught. I just got to be a little smarter the next time. I just got to get the girls a little more loyal the next time. I've got to put my stash away the next time. I can't keep it at the crib the next time. I've got to find a safe house or someplace where I can hide my drugs and my guns and my kiddie porn. I got to be a little more careful with my kiddie porn. Or is it you all's belief that he's going to somehow break away from that and find a new sexual fetish? Because it's been my experience, you are who you are. And that's why among these sexual offenders, the recidivism rate is out the roof. Dr. Cosby couldn't stop himself. He couldn't stop drugging these women. He couldn't. That's how he got off. You know, and if you find a fetish, like, you know, when you rub your dog's stomach and he just goes crazy, if you've got that scratch and you find how to itch it, that's what you're going to do. And this guy is into kiddie porn. And no little 9-month jail sentence is going to get him away from that. So he'll reoffend in a couple of years. No question about it. I pray for the young man. Let's hope I'm wrong. I'm not happy about making these predictions. You think I'm happy that I hope a young African-American with a college degree and his whole life in front of him? Man, you never know where a college coaching situation can take you. Look at Justin Hudson. He sat on the bench down at San Diego State for years. Now he's in that realm of head coaching where you can get a job anywhere. And if you can get a job coaching at a big college, you could be sitting at Madison Square Garden for all you know. It's that crazy of a business. And this guy just spit it away. He was right there. And he just absolutely threw it away. And why? Not because he needed the money. It just is inside of him. It's who he is. Again, that's why the recidivism rate is so high. And I'm telling you, we're going to see this guy in the news again. He's just going to get savvier. He's just going to get a little wiser, a little shrewder, try to get a little slicker. And of course, he's going to get caught. We'll read about him again. I pray I'm wrong. I don't know the man. I'm not trying to curse him. I'm just trying to highlight how incredible it is that anybody at that Truxton office can go home and feel good about themselves when they know next summer this pimp will be out on the streets. And for that prosecutor to sit there and say, well, he's going to have to do this, he's going to have to do that, and we got him, and yeah, oh boy, give me a break. Quick timeout. Couldn't we have a happy show on my last day? I brought three of my favorite people on as guests.
1: True.
0: And somehow, some way, I figure out a way to make it maudlin and sad and ugly and... There's nothing good going on. Quick timeout. It's the Ralph Bailey Show.

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2: Dr. Sam Woodgood, Chancellor of the University of California at San Francisco, was asked, can only women get pregnant? 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
1: Very excited about my weekend. I'm taking a friend who has only been to Casey Steakhouse once, and they were there for an event, so they didn't even eat, but they liked the ambiance. And I said, wait till you get a hold of one of the best steaks you're ever going to have. And I'm going to turn them on to the Stockyard next door on Thursday, Fridays, and Saturdays, where they have live music on Saturday. They have a lovely young woman named Lottie that plays. And, of course, Bobby and Jimmy are playing live music Tuesday through Saturday in the main restaurant. But again, the ambiance, the age, the restaurant's almost 90 years old, and no one could have ever believed that Cassie Biddle would take this restaurant to where it is now, advancing, adding on to it, just building up on the menu, where it's not just simply all about steaks. I've told you about the lobster mac and cheese, the fish dishes, the chicken dishes, you name it. Chef Daniel's done an incredible job of expanding the menu. Where would you rather be than on F Street at KC Steakhouse, longtime sponsor of the Ralph Bailey Show?
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2: 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Oh,

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1: Put you in better spirits?
2: Not really.
1: No? Not at all? No. Thought the little rascals would get you.
2: No, the shoe's going to drop sooner or later. I'm just waiting for it. Just waiting for it. Something disastrous is going to happen this weekend.
1: Don't put it out in the ether.
2: Oh,
1: like
2: you know
1: that?
2: It's, you know what? Well, right. It's my birthday. You know something disastrous is going to happen. Something
1: don't
2: already has.
1: The universe.
2: It's already out there.
1: NFS positivity.
2: Something disastrous will happen within the next 72 to 96 hours.
1: Stay away from Casey's.
2: You know, we didn't even throw that in when we were counting up the bad birthdays. We didn't even count the my lip. I still can't feel my bottom lip. Can you believe that?
1: I can't remember who called me after that and told me what happened. I think it was JR. I think JR told me on Saturday. No, Saturday?
2: It happened on a Friday? Friday night. Happened on a Friday night.
1: I remember getting the call and said, hey, so I know he's going on vacation, but it may be longer than that. And I said, what happened? And then the story came out and I didn't have to actually, you know.
2: On my birthday 4 years ago, I went with Corey Gonzalez and Mr. Flores to celebrate my birthday on a Friday. My birthday was, I think that's Sunday. And lovely Kristen, I either asked her to dance or she asked me to dance. I think JR told me I asked her to dance, which gives you some level of my intoxication. And a gentleman jumped in between us to dance with her. So I then sat at the bar and looked back at the table. JR was laughing hysterically. And I just went like this. I don't know. I don't care. And as I got up, so he started to get handsy with Kristen, so she started to walk off the dance floor. And as I started to walk back to my table, a man who I've never met pushed me, and I turned around. Their video is still available, to be honest with you, if you want to go look at it. I've seen it once and only once. And I literally turned around, you can see my

0: a white polo, which was ruined with my own blood. And I put my hands up like this, and I turned around, and he hit me once, and he hit me twice. And I grabbed one of the bar stools, and I said, "Don't do it, Ralph, don't do it." And I didn't, because I was going to throw it at him. I really was. I was going to try to hit him with it. And I said, "Don't do it, don't do it. A crime's already been committed. Let it go." And I knew the minute I tried to talk, because the first thing I said was, "You're going to jail. You are going to jail." And I knew my jaw was broken. It's kind of like how Ali talked about when Ken Norton broke his jaw in the second round. You can literally take your tongue and move your jaw around when it's broken. And I went into the bathroom, and I couldn't stop bleeding. I was just spitting out blood. I was in there for about 3 or 4 minutes, and it just wouldn't stop bleeding. So I just grabbed up a bunch of toilet paper and just shoved it in my mouth. Came back. JR was the only one waiting for me. That's why we're still friends and why others aren't, because it's my belief that when a friend like that gets attacked, you don't run out the door and run home for whatever reason, whatever motive that is. And to be blunt with you, I am happy that I was not with Chris Zucchini or Mike Arrier, because it would have been like the last scene in Blazing Saddles. It would have been a ridiculous bar fight.
1: Well, that guy probably would not be walking.
0: He would have
1: out.
0: Never. They would have never let him leave.
1: No way.
0: No way in the world.
1: No
0: the
1: way.
0: Two of them would have killed. Zucchini by himself would have fought the guy.
1: Yeah.
0: And
1: could you imagine Big Mike walking up on the?
0: Oh, it would have been ugly. Sight. It would have been ugly. So that I'm glad I wasn't with them. But yeah, and then I Ubered myself to KMC, where they gave me some pain medication, told me there was nothing I could do, that I needed to see a specialist. You know, there's only one jaw specialist in town. And then 6 months later, it got infected. I had to have another surgery. Final half hour of the broadcast. Don't go anywhere.
2: I'm Keith Peters in Washington. President Trump takes his cabinet meeting to Camp David, using the setting to highlight his administration's achievements. He warns of a migrant crisis in Spain, claiming it could happen in the U.S. if Republicans lose the midterms. Trump criticizes Spain's government and blames Minnesota's leadership for recent cyber attacks. He also discusses issues like Iran, a Hamas deal, and a stalled anti-weaponization fund. The Justice Department has moved to dismiss a criminal case charging a former Olympian with deliberately damaging the Lincoln Memorial reflecting pool. Government lawyers said in a 20-page court filing Friday evening that information provided since the indictment of David Hearn shows that the damage was the result of a flawed installation by the contractor. More details at srnnews.com.
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5: I'm Chris Davis. There's a possibility that after this year's legislative session that some of the permitting required to burn vegetation and dry debris that can help cause wildfires may be able to be skipped. One state assemblyman says that bill is based on Governor Gavin Newsom's emergency declaration, which in emergencies only right now allows some of that environmental permitting process to be skipped. It all started with a man going too fast, according to Kern County deputies. And that was Wednesday night about 11 on Nile Street, and that's where they started chasing 20-year-old Andres Montoya. He was going too fast and driving so recklessly that they say they had to cut the chase off, but he ended up crashing in a parking lot and was caught. Deputies say a 17-year-old girl who was in his car had serious injuries. I'm Chris Davis in the KERN Newsroom with news every half hour and when it breaks on News Talk 96.1 and AM 1230, KERN.
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0: 842-537-6842-KEI. And who you got?
1: Mario.
0: Mario, what's really going on?
2: Hey, Ralph, just calling to wish you a happy birthday from one Leo to another.
0: Thank you, my brother. When's your birthday?
2: The 17th.
0: The day my dad's was.
2: Oh, do you want to hear something crazy?
0: That's funny, too, because you're much like my dad. You are not a very typical Leo.
2: Oh, how is that?
0: You don't need to be the center of attention. You're not a narcissist. Most Leos need to be the center of attention and tend to be a little bit narcissistic.
2: Oh, well.
0: Isn't that our deal? Look up Leo and read it to us, Chris. But go ahead, Mario.
2: I can say if you talk to my wife, she might disagree with you.
0: That's a good line. How are the daughters doing?
2: They're good. I'm going to see her the week of my birthday. We're all meeting in Denver.
0: Nice. Why Denver?
2: Yeah, my son is in Colorado, so he'll be coming down to Denver, and then the Dodgers and Rockies play.
0: Nice. You want to hear my bad luck? I'm going to Philly on a Sunday, the 28th. That's when I arrive. That's the last day of baseball season. The Phillies are playing that day, but I arrived that day, so I can't go. And that's the last day of the season. And the following Monday that I'm there in Philly, the Eagles are on Monday Night Football, but it's in Chicago. Is that just the Bailey luck or what?
2: Yeah. I don't get to hear you as often as I used to, but I thought I could have sworn you said last week, you were talking about your career.
0: Yes.
2: And you said at one point you wanted to run a radio show like Don and Mike.
0: I do.
2: Did I hear you?
0: I do.
2: You wanted to be that. To say that's blue is an understatement.
0: Well, were they blue? I don't remember them being blue necessarily.
2: Were they really?
0: I remember them just being willy-nilly, talking about their lives, talking about what they did last night, talking about their relationships. Well, that's what I meant. I don't want to be blue.
2: When I first started listening to them, they may have evolved, but they pressed the boundaries lots of times where they got suspended and what have you.
0: Oh, really?
2: Yes.
0: Yeah, I got into them late. I got into them when I started to get into talk radio, because I never listened to talk radio before I got into talk radio, to be honest with you. I really didn't. I listened to Jim Healy in L.A., and that was about all that I would listen to. And then that's not true. I got into Howard Stern before I moved as well. When I would work out in the morning, I would listen to Howard Stern. But, I just liked their free-flowing show. And they didn't get into hard topics. And, you know, I'm growing weary of arguing with my audience, you know, and talking about the war every day. And I would love, that was the goal of trying to move away from politics. And I'm still trying to get there where we're doing just kind of a fun show.

0: want to be funny. I want to entertain people. I don't want to just piss everybody off, you know?
1: Well, I think you're always going to piss somebody off.
0: Yeah, that's very true.
1: Yep, but just keep doing what you're doing. You're doing a good job.
0: Thank you, Mario. Always good to hear from you, my brother. And an early happy
1: birthday.
0: Thank you, and an early birthday to you, too.
1: Okay, take care.
0: You as well. Mario, who once took me to Dodger Stadium with his daughter. His daughter used to work for Frank McCourt, and so they had access to a suite. I think it was 4th of July. It was 4th of July. In fact, I still have that audio.
2: Wasn't that the Tina Turner
0: Exactly. Firework
2: audio?
0: Mm-hmm. That's exactly what it was. Nice memory. I do. I still have that. Where they were, and I'm singing in the background like an idiot. That was a fun night. That really was.
2: What was I looking up about Leos, by the way?
0: The what?
2: What was I looking up about Leos?
0: Just what our traits are.
2: Oh, I got that right here.
0: Well, read it.
2: Real quick, key personality traits, your strengths, you're confident, generous, loyal, creative, and courageous.
0: Damn Skippy.
2: Your weaknesses.
0: Oh, Lord.
2: You can be prideful, dramatic, stubborn, and overly focused on seeking external validation. That's pretty much nail on the head on that one.
0: Guilty. Guilty.
2: Social style, you can be charismatic and outgoing. Leos love to be the center of attention and naturally draw people in with their infectious enthusiasm.
0: Yes.
2: And then your best compatibility matches would be fire signs, Aries and Sagittarius, or open-minded air signs like Geminis, Libras, and Aquariuses.
0: Okay.
2: Aquariuses were water signs.
0: Okay, hang on. Who are my best mates?
2: Aries and Sag.
0: And Sag? Okay, what months are those?
2: Oh, that I'd have to look up. I don't know the...
0: Hey, Siri. What months are Aries?
2: So March 21st through April 19th.
0: March 21st to April 19th. How funny is that?
2: Sagittarius Roxanna's November 22nd to December 21st.
0: What? Sagittarius what?
2: Sagittarius is November 22nd to December 21st.
0: Shut up, Siri. Okay. Three of my six, because I only count six girlfriends. Four of my six girlfriends are Aries.
2: That would make sense.
0: Renee, Roxanna, Monica, and March. What was it? March to what? Till April?
2: April.
0: Three of my six.
2: All of them are about a month long, roughly.
0: Yeah.
2: It's just kind of stretched into different areas. And then you have the weird, like, cusp area. I don't get that, but eh.
0: Yeah. My dad was not a typical Leo. You got somebody?
2: I do. JD's on the line for you.
0: JD, what's really going on, my brother?
3: Oh, Ralph, what is going on with you? I thought I was listening to your dating profile there for a minute.
2: He is asking what their sign is.
0: Just figured out what my best mate is. Where do we find you? Oakland, Vegas? Where are you?
3: I'm in between. I'm coming from Vegas heading to Oakland.
0: Really? How long were you in Vegas? Where'd you stay? How'd you do?
3: My wife and I go on a family vacation up in the Sierra Nevadas. And,
0: nice.
3: And on Sunday, we have to leave, and because of traffic, it takes me about 6 hours to get home. Or in 7.5, I can be in Vegas. So we went down to Vegas, and we've been there since Sunday. And we were going to stay till Saturday, but it hit about 113 today, and I said, I'm out. I'm going back where it's 80.
0: That's crazy, 113.
3: Yeah, wow. It's getting hotter over the weekend.
0: Yeah, you got to be careful driving. You got to make sure you got water and everything.
3: New tires.
0: Yeah,
3: all that good stuff. So I take it you're not going to Vegas for your birthday.
0: I am not. I can't do it. I'm going to Philly in September, so I'm trying to save up my little nickels and dimes. I'd feel stupid if I went and blew a bunch of money, you know.
3: Well, it's not. I'm telling you, this is a terrible time to go. It's just too hot.
0: Yeah,
3: it really
0: exactly.
3: Is.
0: That's the other thing. I don't. I like walking around. I like being on Fremont Street, and
3: right. You
0: just can't enjoy it right now. You just can't.
3: No, it's. I can tell you, we were there, and it was okay for the first couple of days. You know, you're 100, 105.
0: Right.
3: You can deal with that. But when it's hitting 110 and they're saying it may go to 115. I'm like, I know.

0: Yeah, so that's crazy.
1: Mrs. JD and I hit the road today.
0: Good for you. Good for you. Well, be careful, man. Be careful.
1: Well, yeah, see, I thought I'd put you in a good mood for your you were saying you didn't want to be all mad. And another question is, are you going to go back and work for the L.A. Sentinel?
0: Am I going to do what?
1: Are you going to go back and work for the L.A. Sentinel? You know, like going back to television?
0: You know, if they could give me a decent salary, I would love to go back and be the managing editor of the L.A. Sentinel. The L.A. Sentinel is become a very popular paper because, you know, we're so racially divided. You know, when I grew up, it was just kind of a black throwaway paper, even when I worked there. And now Danny Bakewell, a very, very famous and very, very wealthy entrepreneur in Los Angeles, very, very well known. I mean, he's a celebrity. Danny Bakewell is a celebrity in L.A. He took it over, moved it out of South Central. They're in the Crenshaw Mall. They have a beautiful office. I would love in the fourth quarter, go back and be the managing editor of the paper and try to, yeah, I would love to do that. If I were to do anything other than radio, it would be back in newspaper business.
1: I could see that with you. You're a print guy at heart.
0: I am. I really, truly am. That's exactly right. That's a great call on your part. Hey, be safe out there, JD. Always great to talk to you, pal.
1: All right, man. Hit them straight.
0: I have been lately, actually. I've been playing fairly well lately. That's another thing. It's a good thing. So okay, I'm a lucky man.
1: Things are going well.
0: Yes. As much as I complain, and I complain a lot, I am a very blessed, blessed man. I really am.
1: I feel the same way about my life.
0: Yep.
1: I really do.
0: Yeah. All right, JD. Take care,
1: buddy. All right, man. Take it easy.
0: All right, you too. Love me some JD. And I do want to be on record. I know I complain a lot, and I do have a lot going on right now. My mom's health isn't the best. I got some professional things that are all kind of going screwy all of a sudden. And, you know, the relationship with the family is kind of weird at this point. And I am fearful of my birthday because they all end up miserable. But I am a very lucky, very blessed human being. I really am. I have great fortune. I have great friends. I am blessed. God has looked out for me. He truly has. My grandmother used to tell me that when I was a little boy. She said, I don't know how you do it. You get out of all kind of messes. You got a little angel on your shoulder. And I sometimes believe that. I am very, very lucky. Very, very happy with my life. I just like to complain. That's all. Who you got?
2: Chris Orr.
0: Chris, what's really going on?
3: Hey, Ralph, Emerson Bailey, I just wanted to wish you a happy birthday.
0: Thank you, my brother.
3: And I think you're going to have an uneventful birthday. So, I don't think you have any bad trauma.
0: I would take uneventful and run like a thief. Plain happy birthday, Ralph. Thank you. Blow out the candle. All right, great. Let's eat the cake. Yeah. Boom. I'm good. Just there no disasters, no elevation sickness, no being punched in the face, no going someplace where there are bears. No, I mean, it's just one disaster after another, Chris.
3: So I will wish that for you. But the other reason I'm calling, I'm going to take issue with that texter you had earlier. It was kind of bagging on you.
0: Yeah.
3: I've been listening to you for a long time.
0: Yeah.
3: And there's a fair amount that I don't always agree with you on.
0: Of course.
3: All these years, I will say, you have always been true to your opinion. You've always been willing to listen. And you've also always been willing to change your mind if you felt it was warranted. And that's why I've still listened to you all these years. Plus, you're actually really, really good at your job.
0: Thank you, Tris.
3: Better than some other people that you now associate with. But anyway.
0: Thank you, Chris.
3: I'm not going to go there.
0: Please don't. Please don't. But I smell what you're cooking.
3: But like I said, you must be doing something right because it seems like you piss off uber liberals and uber conservatives. So you must be doing something right.
0: That's what I used to say in the newspaper business. If you piss everybody off, you got to be doing something right. Yeah.
3: So anyway,
0: hi, Pop.
3: Have a wonderful birthday.
0: Thank you.
3: Enjoy it. And you guys, like I said, you still got the best lineup in town, especially in the afternoon.
0: Appreciate it, man. All right, man. You be careful. I'll see you.
3: Late.
0: Ah, that was nice. Love me some Chris. Yeah, he's been with me since the Buckley radio days. 22 years we've been doing this. 9 years.

years at Buckley Radio and 13 years here after one of the most bumpiest careers where it seemed like I was just going to be kind of a journeyman, you know, 3 years at 723, 3 years at 29, 3 years of the morning show, 2 years doing another morning show, all ending up in me not being renewed. And then I met a man by the name of Steve Darnell, who brought me in and said, he later told me that the reason that he gave me the gig is because he asked me how I should be managed. And he said, I'll be honest with you. I'm a journalist and I've never really been managed, if you want to know the truth. I've never really been given direction. When I started with Chris Townsend on the morning show, it was literally 2 weeks after I'd left television. And so we just kind of came in and we just kind of did our thing. And then I was a news director for a little bit. That was kind of fun, where I was doing news for different stations and got whacked there. And then did a morning show with Jeff Lamucci. And Lamucci didn't want to speak up for me. They asked Lamucci, what'd you think of Bailey? And he said, I don't want to say anything. And I got whacked from that, which was my savior. Little did I know. And then Don Christie told me that your old station is looking for an afternoon guy. And he said, that's your calling, Ralph. You're not a morning guy. I said, no kidding. And I met Mr. Darnell. And I told him, I said, I've never really been managed. I think that's part of the problem. And he said he was impressed with that answer. And he told me in the second interview, because Darnell is famous for his interviews, where he literally, my first interview with him was for 2 hours. I'm not kidding. Two straight hours. We just sat and talked. And in the second interview, he said, I want to get a couple of things straight before we talk about hiring you. He said, I will never fire you for ratings. Never, ever. So you never have to look over your shoulder. You never have to go running to the diaries and see how you're doing. You help me fill the satchel that I send Rick Buckley every year, and we'll do fine. And that's the first time in my radio career that I realized that radio is about advertising. That's really what it's about. It's not about ratings necessarily, although you could get into a great chicken and the egg kind of discussion. What comes first, the advertising or the ratings? Can you get good advertisers without ratings? If you have connections, if you know people, I know a lot of radio people who get advertisers simply because they're their pals. Now, I have a lot of friends that are my sponsors as well. In fact, I think I can say that I'm friends with all of my sponsors, but I think there are one or two that specifically advertise with me because simply they're my friend. I don't think Gino Valpredo needs advertising. You know what I'm saying? But I think he loves me and he loves what I do and he kind of stays around. But Cassie loves our advertising because you all are great enough to go in there and say, I want the Ralph Bailey, or I heard about this from Ralph Bailey. Daniel Petrie's happy with us because I turn him on to clients, etc. And that's really what it's all about. And then once I figured that out, that as long as you make the company business money, they'll keep you around. It doesn't give a damn what your ratings are. If I'm putting money in Rick, in our boss's pockets, you know, I just blacked out on our boss's name, Mr. Brandon, if I put money in his pocket, he's not going to let me go. My numbers, there could be three people listening. And if I'm making money for the company, I'm good. So I just say that, stop with the threats about, oh, your ratings suck, or I'm not going to listen to you anymore. Okay, don't stress out. But when I come back, let's be nicer to one another. You know what I'm saying? Let's argue and let's disagree, but let's don't insult each other, because I don't get rude until I hear you call me stupid or racist or whatever. And then I'm gonna take this week off to try to come back a much more happier, pleasant Ralph Bailey.
that doesn't feel that he has to insult the people that try to insult.

0: I'm going to try to be a bigger Ralph Bailey in the back half of my waning career. Nah, probably not. Probably not. Nah, I wouldn't bet on that. 842-5376, final break of the week.
1: Want to end on a good note?
0: Certainly.
1: Can we do 82-0? Because we never did it the other day.
0: We want to say what? So what?
1: For the 82-0 game I told you about? Basketball thing?
0: Yeah.
1: Want to do it on the air? Because we never did it the other day.
0: All right, why not? Why not? We'll do that next. I'll have Chris explain what we're doing as I go munch on a rib. Final break of the week. Jennifer Pitcher Van Alstyne from Adaptive Networks on Monday. Kathy Abernathy on Tuesday. Clayton Campbell, local attorney, Overall Good Egg, Wednesday. David Dowdy from Healing Hands, Healing Hearts on Thursday. And KGET entertainment reporter Rick Bentley on Friday.

0: come here once, twice a year now. You get to come hang out. Your family's here. And every time you come, I know you always get you just a grip of barbecue. So, Michael Binge, what's your favorite Salty's barbecue item?
1: Well, you know, bud, I have to get a bunch of food because I got a big family out here. So we always load up on family packs. Could be two, could be three, but then we have to get extra bread and extra sides and spicy mac and cheese and the green beans. They absolutely love that stuff. So you know what I'll be doing? I'll be doing that tomorrow night.
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0: Let me read a couple of things in the chat room real quick. Somebody writes, Ralph Burdick's AB idiot call my pop's grandpa, it must be a white thing.
1: Huh?
0: Ralph Burdick's AB idiot call my pop's grandpa, it must be a white thing.
1: AB.
0: You're trying to tell us something.
1: Are you calling me an idiot?
0: No, I think he's calling the caller an idiot. Or maybe he's calling you an idiot. I don't know. I don't believe anything Trump has to say. It's the same old song and dance every time he speaks. And finally, whatever happens with Tony Romo, he 100% has it coming. He could have called an Uber.
1: Oh, 100%.
2: Yeah.
0: I mean, he could have called an Uber. He could have called a limousine. Are you going crazy? What? The what?
1: Saying we have 1 minute.
0: Oh, so we don't have time to do that,
1: nah,
0: then, do we?
1: We'll do it when you get back.
0: All right. Again, the lineup is Jennifer Pitcher Van Alstyne from Adaptive Networks, Kathy Abernathy on Tuesday, Clayton Campbell, local defense attorney, on Wednesday, David Dowdy from Healing Hands and Healing Hearts on Thursday. You'll be interested in that. Be sure to tune in. And my good friend Rick Bentley on Friday. You all have a great weekend. Thanks for all the birthday wishes. Say a prayer for my mother, who turns 84 years young today. I'm in town until Monday. I'm back on, like, Thursday. So be kind to all of my guest hosts. They're going out of their way to help me. And again, I'll be back on Monday, August the 10th. In the meantime, for Chris Burdick, I'm Ralph Bailey. That's what's really going on. Have a great weekend, a great week. I'll wrap to you next Monday.
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5: Keith Peters in Washington. President Trump was asked about a scrapped $1.7 billion fund he wants that has raised some red flags among some Republicans.
6: The fund is for allies of the president who feel they have been wronged by the Justice Department, mostly people involved in the 2021 Capitol.

0: riot. At his cabinet meeting, the president said,
1: "Right, it's dead."
0: President says families have been ruined. Some people committed suicide.
2: People that were very successful that wanted to go to a rally or an event and ended up spending the rest of their lives in horror.
0: John Cornyn of Texas and Tom Tillis of North Carolina, both on the Senate Judiciary Committee, say they won't support Todd Blanche's nomination for Attorney General until they see a promise in writing the Anti-Weaponization Fund is indeed dead.
3: Correspondent Ed Donahue reporting. A pilot survives a military jet crash in California.
4: The U.S. Marine Corps says a pilot is in stable condition after ejecting from a military jet that crashed near Miramar Air Base near San Diego. The F-35B stealth fighter went down in a field. Video showed a plume of black smoke surrounded by flame-retardant foam, along with military vehicles and firefighters at the scene spraying down the smoking wreckage. Wade Lott says he saw the crash from his truck as he drove to work at a local concrete company. Lott says he saw two jets descending toward the runway, and the first landed without incident, but the second jet began slowing down, almost as if it were trying to hover. Lott says the pilot ejected and the parachute deployed just in time as the jet plowed into the runway right next to another plane.
3: Correspondent Jennifer King reporting. Hamas has confirmed that it will disarm as part of a deal announced by President Trump that also requires Israel to end its strikes and withdraw from Gaza. On Wall Street, the Dow up by 276 points. More on these stories at townhall.com.
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8: It might would help prevent wildfires. I'm Chris Davis. It's a bill in the state assembly that would allow some of the paperwork to be skipped in order to go ahead and burn some of the brush and dried vegetation that can fuel wildfires in the state. Assemblymember Stan Ellis tells Bakersfield Now that he believes that having a strict environmental process to go through every time you need to burn debris is partially responsible for a large number of wildfires in the state. He says the bill is based on Governor Gavin Newsom's emergency declaration, which allows some of the permitting process to be skipped over in some situations. It all started with a man going too fast, according to Kern County deputies. That was Wednesday night about 11 o'clock on Niles Street near Sterling. That's where they started chasing 20-year-old Andres Montoya. They had to cut the chase off. He ended up crashing his car at Niles and Mount Vernon, where he took off running and was caught. But deputies say a 17-year-old girl who was a passenger in his car had serious injuries and had to be taken to the hospital. The ex-boyfriend of a woman found stabbed near Sycamore Road and North Rancho Drive back on November 22, 2008 in Arvin has been arrested nearly 20 years after the crime happened. 44-year-old Victor Manuel Ochoa Orozco was picked up by police in Sacramento and taken back to Arvin this week to face charges of attempted murder. Some students will be benefiting from school supplies, especially backpacks, being donated from a drive by Senator Shannon Grove's office. The Hard Rock Casino Tejon says they are part of that, having donated 500 of the backpacks. The supplies and backpacks go to Westside Recreation and Park District and Safe Haven Kids League and are expected to be distributed before the new school year starts. I'm Chris Davis in the KERN Newsroom with news every half

0: Backpacks go to Westside Recreation and Park District and Safe Haven Kids League and are expected to be distributed before the new school year starts. I'm Chris Davis in the KERN Newsroom with news every half hour and when it breaks on News Talk 96.1 and AM 1230. KERN.
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3: 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So this could be a huge one for here in California. 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
5: 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I'm away today, but you are in the capable hands of Mark Davis. Mark, take it away.
6: Well, thank you, sir. Look at that. Look at that. The customized welcome on the Scott Jennings Show from the man himself. Well, it's very, very great to hear that, and I hope it's a good thing for you on this Friday that we get to spend some time together. I'm a pretty familiar fixture in the world of pretty well, also known as every show on this platform, Salem News Channel, Salem Radio Network, Mark Davis. My actual gig is Happy Morning Host at 6:60 a.m. The Answer, the radio station down the hall from where I'm sitting right now. But when I get to walk in here and sort of come up to the network suite and see what's going on in Salem News Channel, Salem Radio Network, whether it's Hugh Hewitt, a show that I'll do a couple of times next week, or you know, morning shows, Larry Elder, blah, blah, blah. I haven't done Larry O'Connor yet. Any time would be fine. I love Larry. Larry provides a quality lead-in to me and the local show that I do here in DFW. It's just my probably overly long way of telling you that here in the Salem universe, we know that it's a busy summer of hot topics and ever-breaking news stories, and we're here for you. We're here for you on radio. We're here for you on video on the Salem News Channel. We're just very, very glad to be in your company. And so as we get to enjoy a couple of hours of each other's company here on a Friday, we're going to do things in a way that I always tell people, whoever I'm filling in for, I feel very much like a guest in somebody else's house. So along the lines of what Scott does and what we all sort of do is commentary and clips and riffing off things that have happened in the news and things people have said and et cetera, et cetera. There is a habit in a few decades of doing this where I'm pretty fond of your phone calls. So we've set a little something up here where we've got an actual phone number where you can call me. And so as I bring stuff up about Fauci's very long, very bad week, about a couple of things that have happened in the Trump cabinet meeting at Camp David, which is just a visually glorious thing, and it's provided a lot of fascinating content. And as we talk about, and I'm here in Texas, I've known John Cornyn for decades, and I'll take you inside baseball a little bit and tell you what it's been like to cover that. This is a man who I've had a lot of respect for. Had is in the past tense. I still have active residual respect for everything he has done for my state and for the country, because it's a long list. But lately, the obstructionism, the TDS, the posturing, that he and equally outgoing Tom Tillis of North Carolina just what's going on there. I got some theories. I'll bet

0: you do too. So guess what? Here's where we can share them. Because, oh, I got clips. I got news stories. I got hot, fresh headlines. But if you want to get in and say, hey, talk show guy, here's some things I'm thinking about, the news stories of the week, or the midterms, or what South Carolina is going to do. I've got some big thoughts about what I think South Carolinians are going to do. We're going to play that little game called What If I Were in South Carolina? And by the way, maybe you are. And if that's the case, we'd love to hear from you, because the whole Darlene Graham thing, it's lovely. She's a neat lady. She's a woman of accomplishment. Senator, no. Now, that's just me. This is what would I do. And this is not a slap at her, anything demeaning toward her. God bless her. My heart is just breaking for her, her family. I like her in every way imaginable. There's a long list of people I like that I don't necessarily know if I need them to be a six-year United States senator just yet. And that's Darlene to me. I am probably a Ralph Norman guy. Now, there are other folks running and appreciable conservatives with track records. But see, that is the thing. The key word is track record. And she has none. I mean, everybody who's lived life has a track record of doing things, saying things, believing in things. Trump had no track record in elected office, but we knew him like the back of our hands. We knew what we were. Did we know what we were getting? Did we really know? Let's revise and extend that remark. Well, no, in 2016, Trump was a known cultural commodity, economic commodity, pop culture commodity. He'd been in the news all the time for various things. We knew what his views were. Lord knows we knew what his views were. And I think we had a pretty decent certainty on what he believed and what he would do. With Darlene, we just don't. So without any shade thrown to her in the least, with nothing but love and support for her and the family, if I'm in South Carolina, that is a distinct no for her sudden desire to pivot from the sort of ceremonial, there'd be real votes, it's more than ceremonial, a brief and heartwarming snippet of service as the placeholder while the people of South Carolina figure out who the real senator is going to be. And then, you know, so that idea is banging around for about 10 minutes, and then all of a sudden, boom, hey, guess what? I want the whole 6 years. Oh, okay, well, free country, she gets to do that. And if the people of South Carolina say, you know what, either because we just love Lindsey that much, and, you know, he would probably want us to do this, or the roughly 20 minutes everybody has to campaign, because here comes that election on August 11th, and she's able to make enough people say, yeah, that looks like a U.S. senator to me, okay. It's not like I'm going to go, oh, it's going to be trouble. I don't know, but there's just too many question marks, so we can talk about that. So anyway, the key there being we can talk about stuff. Phone number is, you ready? Ready to go? 844-861-5537. That is 844-861-5537. So maybe even next segment, after I play a couple of things, say a few more things, we'll put a couple of folks from the actual listening and viewing audience right here on the show with me as I fill in for Scott Jennings. And that's 844-861-5537. Bottom of this hour, we're going to talk some economy with Dr. Peter Earle with the American Institute for Economic Research. We're going to talk about affordability. We're going to talk about oil prices. We're going to talk about tariffs. We're going to talk about how to get this economy better so that we can actually win the midterms. You know, stuff like that. All right, so 844-861-5537. Okay, Senator Cornyn and Tom Tillis. It's all about the nomination of Attorney General Todd Blanche. This is cut one. This is from CBS News. Cornyn on whether Trump should withdraw the nomination of Todd Blanche.
1: I don't know if it's just a negotiating technique on his part, but it doesn't really solve any problems because there's no guarantee he's going to have enough Republican votes in January to confirm him if he withdraws the nomination now. I think we just ought to sit down and try to solve the problem. That's what we've been trying to do at DOJ, and we thought we were really close until now the president has basically blown that up.
2: Just in terms of the president's post.

0: just earlier today. I mean, do you think this is personal?
1: Oh, yeah. I mean, the president was treated badly when a IRS contractor released his personal tax returns. I mean, and the contractor's now in prison. So there was definitely a basis for the original lawsuit. But the problem is this settlement goes far beyond that and purports to provide future immunity from tax audits for all of the affiliated organizations for the president and his family.
2: So you can either like or not like that, and that's fine. But this, we got a minute? I think we do. Here's Senator Cornyn with an attorney general nominee he can really get excited about. This is cut eight. He was really thrilled to tell you about this wonderful guy, Merrick Garland, in 2021.
3: This morning I had a very good conversation with Judge Merrick Garland, who President Biden has nominated for attorney general. Judge Garland's extensive legal experience makes him well suited to lead the Department of Justice. And I appreciated his commitment to keep politics out of the Justice Department. That is my number one criterion for who should be the next head of the Department of Justice.
2: Did you hear that? The wonderful thing about Merrick Garland is he was going to keep politics out of the Justice Department. 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
6: Look at there. We've crafted a bumper containing the phone number that we have put together for today's exercise. Mark Davison for Scott Jennings today. Still common sense, and you're still the American people, so all's right with the world on this Friday. Early happy August. My gosh, wow. End of the traditional work week, end of the month. 844-861-5537. We're going to go to those phone lines here in just a second. There with the competing John Cornyn audio bites, there he is getting all up in high dudgeon about this arcane IRS settlement objection that he has. And yet there, seconds later, Merrick Garland, however, who is dangerously wrong on every issue, he's the bee's knees. He's the cat's pajamas. He's great. Both Cornyn and Tillis voted for Merrick Garland, who is dangerously wrong on every issue, and yet Todd Blanche is a problem? And people wonder, and Cornyn and Tillis and their bait wonder why these guys are despised by conservatives. You wonder why these guys get the scorn that is heaped upon them. Here in my state of Texas, Senator Cornyn told me to my face, to my ear, to my show, to my audience. I said, look, you're running a campaign, sir, that says, you know, 99% with Trump, and I'm, you know, Mr. MAGA, and thumbs up, and woo-hoo. Can we be comfortable you're going to be like that if you win? And after President Trump is gone, because he's gone in a couple of years, you're sticking around for six if you win, will you be as MAGA-friendly then as you are now? His one-word reply to me, absolutely. There is no universe in which that was true. So we here in Texas, we done good on the 26th of May and Ken Paxton is going to be John Cornyn's successor. A little later on, I'll get into whether woke Opie, James Tallarico, has any shot at this, even though you may be seeing some ridiculous poll numbers that indicate that he does. All righty, listen, if we're going to do phones, let's roll across the ocean and go to Oahu. How about that? What day is it there? Oh, and Oahu, Tampa, often mistaken for each other. Steve, Mark Davison for Scott Jennings. How are you, sir? Todd, hello. How are you, sir?
7: Awesome, Mark. Great to talk to you, buddy. Mark, 60 seconds. Hi. I'll be quick. By the way, it was you who filled in on Larry Elder's show, and I called in, and we got the big, beautiful bill across the finish line on that Friday.
6: Look at there. Look at the magic we can do together. What you got today?
7: Hey, fourth and goal at the one. I gave it to my big horse, Jim Brown. He got in the end zone. Way to go, baby. So, and let me just say this. Cornyn, you're out. You're a disgrace, okay? You guys are on. You guys, including John Buffoon, you're on the George Soros Chinese payroll. You can't get the SAVE Act. No one wants to see you on this August break. No one wants to see you with fake Republican senators that we had to carry across the finish line to get you in there. The 16 senators that want to stay, those are the senators that we love. The rest of you, you're fired, as Donald would say in The Apprentice. By the way, Mark, you're right on the money. No track record for Lindsey Graham's sister, okay? If you think Lindsey Graham died by accident, you're smoking something, okay? The guy was pro-Israel, pro-America, pro-Trump, and no, she has no track record, so I hope South Carolina wakes up. And God bless Donald.
6: All right.
7: Donald, remember, when you were 40 years young, you would have bombed Iran and taken the oil. So toughen up and take the oil and then quit messing around and knock out their bridges and power plants. God bless you, Mark. Peace.
6: God bless you, Todd. Thank you. All right. Well, how does one follow that? One can try. Phone number is 844-861-5537. 844-861-5537. There are a couple of Trump news stories here before we roll into the bottom of the hour and come back out the other side and talk to Dr. Peter Earle about a few economic things. He's with the American Institute for Economic Research. The first thing you ought to know is that you're going to see a lot of video through the rest of today of the President Trump cabinet meeting at Camp David. And just like in the cabinet room at the White House, it's a big long table because it's a big crowded cabinet. And you know exactly what they did. They sat around and offered the president updates on things, and they also offered the president other things. Enormous, generous praise, it lasting many paragraphs. And it absolutely had to drive the media folks. It's getting covered live on Fox and some other places. The reason he does that is in a media culture that tries to destroy him every day, every hour. If he's got a few minutes where the cabinet can speak well of him, kind of tips the pendulum back the other way, doesn't it? All righty, Mark Davison for Scott Jennings. It's Friday. Stay here.
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0: 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Is it getting the uranium? 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Or we're going to negotiate with the IRS?

0: IRGC, like a caller intimated, we're going to negotiate with the Iranians. 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
2: With SRN News, I'm Keith Peters in Washington. A crisis at the border in Ceuta, Spanish territory in North Africa, has led to unsubstantiated claims about Spain's migration policies. Local officials say about 60,000 migrants have entered Ceuta from Morocco in the past 24 hours, equivalent to 70% of the city's population. At least 57 migrants have died attempting the crossing. Most migrants appear to be men. The Justice Department has moved to dismiss a criminal case charging a former Olympian with deliberately damaging the Lincoln Memorial reflecting pool. Government lawyers said in a 20-page court filing Friday evening that information provided since the indictment of David Hearn shows that the damage was the result of a flawed installation by the contractor, as well as the rush to complete the project. This is SRN News.
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6: I'm Chris Davis. Right now, if you want to burn dry vegetation and debris in order to prevent wildfires, you have to go through environmental permitting processes that can take a while, sometimes up to a year. One state assembly member says he wants to cut through that part and is introducing a bill in the state assembly to possibly bypass some of that permitting process. Back on November 22, 2008, someone came into the Arvin Police Department holding a woman who had been stabbed several times. She needed help and had to be taken to the hospital, but the woman survived. 18 years later, the man that police believe responsible for that attempted murder has been arrested. 44-year-old Victor Manuel Ochoa Orozco was arrested in Stanislaus County, say authorities. He's been extradited to Kern County. I'm Chris Davis in the KERN Newsroom with news every half hour and when it breaks on News Talk 96.1 and AM 1230, KERN.
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12: And I'm Mark Davis, filling in for Scott on this Friday. It is the 31st of July. Glad you are here. And I'm glad this gentleman is here. We are going to have a chat about some economic issues with a man who knows a lot about a lot, the Senior Director of Research and a Senior Research Fellow at the American Institute for Economic Research, AIER.org. I've been big fans of this group for a long time. Dr. Peter Earle is here. Welcome, sir. Happy Friday. How you doing? Did we lose the video there on Dr. Earle? Okay. Well, let me tell you what we have in store when we are able to crank back up with Dr. Earle. Because when you think about the things that are happening economically, and you think about all the the drama that is from

front-loaded into these midterms with regard to how the economy needs to be going better, which is certainly true. What you have is a situation where a lot of things that are in the control of politicians and a lot of things that are not in control of politicians, they kind of run into each other. And it is undeniably and always and perpetually true that whoever is president gets credit when an economy is going well, and whoever is president gets blame when an economy is having trouble. Now, sometimes a president can do things, in the Jimmy Carter example, that are harmful to an economy, and he is properly blamed. Let's go chronologically after that and get 8 years of Reagan, where he is properly credited for doing things that a president can do to help an economy. But in order to understand what a president can do to help an economy, the best thing a president, a Congress, the best thing government can do is get out of the way. So many people spend so much time talking about what government can do, what policies government can have. Healthcare. The best thing government can do with regard to healthcare is get out of the way and let free markets have more of a say. Are there reforms that the insurance industry would be smart to undertake? Of course there are. But the notion that our elected representatives, either in the House or in the Senate or in the White House itself, have some set of magic wands that they can wave to somehow make our healthcare situation better. The notion that there's something magical that government can do, that a president can do, that Congress can do to make the economy better. The reason Reagan was great on the economy, the best thing President Bush did for the economy, the best things that President Trump has done for the economy. What do they all involve? If you make a list of those of the policies, they all involve government having a lighter touch. They all involve government doing less, taxing us less, regulating us less, getting its nose out of everybody's business and everybody's liberty. Because in a supposedly free country with a supposedly free people, if we really do have the ability to get out there and have careers and have businesses and do the various things that we are tasked with doing for our families, for our neighborhoods, for our communities, and for our country, and government does stay out of the way, magical and wonderful things happen in the free market. The free market, and it's funny because libertarians are an interesting lot. They're all in for weed legalization, which is bad. They're probably not as vigilant about protecting the unborn as people should be, so that's not good. But on economic issues, taxation, constitutional liberties, how the open and free economic marketplace should work, the libertarian perspective has always been spot on. And it has to do with the motivation of the public and providers of goods and services. This is kind of Econ 101, but apparently we are in dire, dire need of it. So here's a small dosage of it. If you go to the store today, if you go to the grocery store and you're shopping for tomatoes, the tomatoes are there and you'd like to buy them. The store would like to sell them. And absolutely everybody in this equation, including the farmer who brought the tomatoes to the store, what is the guiding motivation for everybody? Is it altruism? Is it charity? Is it all of which are good, by the way? No. In that unique moment, in that singular and unique moment of economic activity and interaction, the absolute driving factor is self-interest. If I go to the store looking for tomatoes, I want those tomatoes. If the store has those tomatoes in the produce section, they really want to sell those tomatoes. The farmer who brought the tomatoes to the store, or to the distribution center that brought them to the store, ain't nobody sitting there thinking, hey, I'm doing this for the other guy. I'm doing this because I really want that store to be successful, and I really want Mark Davis to have those tomatoes for his salad on Friday night. They don't care. They don't care about that. They care about their own self-interest. And not only is

0: is that not greed or not a sin? But because I'm not suggesting narcissism or disregarding the views of anybody else. I'm talking about the notion of, and I'm going to run this by Dr. Earl here in a second, who I understand is back with us. It is in that grocery store example. It is pure self-interest that drives the store to stock the tomatoes, that drives me to want to go buy the tomatoes, and ain't nobody trying to be kind or beneficent to anybody. They have tomatoes to sell. I have tomatoes I want to buy. Government is not needed in any realm of those kinds of that type of equilibrium, large or small. So that is the great, great value of the free market, the literally genuinely free market. Dr. Earl, have you got me? Are we hooked up here, sir?
1: I can see you. I can hear you.
0: Very good. Thank you. Let me run that by you, because when we lost the connection, I went off on a bit of a libertarian rant that the best kind of, and I want to run this by you with all your experience in economics and in markets, sure. That as all of our headlines are filled with what can government do, what can the president do, what can Congress do, and there's a list of things, of policies that are good, my favorite category of things for a healthier government and a healthier public is for government to have a lighter touch, regulate us less, tax us less, get their nose out of our lives, because the free market has an amazing ability to repair itself. How am I doing?
1: Absolutely. If you look at through history, any time when we've had great growth over the years, it's all been accomplished by entrepreneurs and by business managers with incentives to put capital to work. The other thing about that is that when they fail, they don't drag down half the economy with them. They don't require any sort of bailouts or whatever from our tax money. What we don't have in the free market, at least if it's a reasonably and truly free market, is we don't have the subsidizing of failure by taxpayers and private profit. We want businesses to be started. I want more trillionaires, but I also want the thousands and tens of thousands who will fail on their way to that goal having to bear that cost themselves.
0: Describe, I was fascinated by a term you used about a minute ago. What in what ways do we subsidize failure?
1: Oh, I mean, everything from bailing out banks when there are huge problems, from offering things like insurance on things that either private businesses should insure or shouldn't be insured. There's so many categories today that you could hardly list them all. But anytime the government reaches out and protects people from the consequences of their own actions, which includes failure in business, that is essentially subsidizing. And it's not just like it's subsidizing from someone else's pocket. If one businessman wants to guarantee another, I'm fine with that. If I decide I want to back someone and they fail, that's on me. But when it's coming out of my taxpayer pockets and all the taxpayers' pockets to subsidize businesses, that's a problem.
0: So not so many years ago, this is a fantastic road you've set us down. And if it's okay, well, with this segment, we got about 3 minutes left. I'd love to make up for lost time and keep you over and talk to you a little bit in the next segment. Does that mean, when we had car companies, for huge companies, GM and Ford and all these car companies teetering on the brink of disaster, and the big question given to us is, well, what are we going to allow them to fail? And I didn't cherish the notion of automakers losing jobs because the company went under. Not at all. But the market delivers harsh decisions sometimes and harsh rulings, and there's lessons to be learned in failure. Too big to fail was a big deal, a big almost hashtag at the time. So should we generally, since workers' fates hang in the balance, I know, but if a big company is about to fail, should we just let it because the greater good lies down the road?
1: Absolutely. And I'll give you a personal story. On Wall Street for 21 years, I was working at a fund during the 2008 crisis. And I'll tell you what, people think that Wall Streeters are like this big group who want to aggregate to themselves. We were absolutely enamored with the idea of a bunch of big banks disappearing and sort of starting from scratch. New banks, new relationships, all that sort of thing. Of course, they were rescued. But there's another thing here I need to mention. You mentioned car companies, and that's an important example for another reason. The argument would be, well, there's only three car companies. Well, how come there aren't more? One of the reasons why is that regulatory barriers and all sorts of other ways of hampering the market have kept there from being a number of car companies. Why are there only, say, 13 huge banks, and they've been around for over 100 years? Oftentimes, the very same regulations that is said to protect consumers and all that, and it may do some of that, actually creates barriers to new entrepreneurs.

0: coming into a business. So there's a whole bunch of levels of this. But yes, I would say absolutely. It'll be unfortunate, but the more we interfere with the market working, the more we're promising, the more we're guaranteeing that there'll be future bailouts, there'll be less companies, there'll be more unemployment in the future. Best to get it over with, tear the Band-Aid off quickly, and let the economy go on with what it does.
1: Then 60 seconds, then we'll continue in the next break. How does this make you feel about antitrust things, about monopolies, so to speak, monopolies? If Microsoft has a huge part of the market, is it because they deserve it? Should we try to bust up these dominant companies just in order to spread things around for some benevolent reason?
0: So, of course, dominance is not monopoly. But even with the idea of a monopoly, in a truly free market, monopoly is impossible without one element. And that one element is government creating barriers to protect them, right? A lot of companies are built on things like patents and things like that, where they say, oh, if we don't innovate, we're not guaranteed profit, we won't do it. If you have a truly free market, it is impossible to hold that top position, let alone alone, for any significant period of time. Impossible.
1: Okay, my bar was set high. This is even better than I thought it would be. More in a moment with Dr. Peter Earle. I want to ask him about affordability. I want to talk a little bit about oil and gas and the whole, you know, and just how we position ourselves in the midterms for the economy to be doing well enough. I know not all economic things are political and vice versa, but some things are. Mark Davison for Scott. Dr. Earle and I back in a moment. Stick around.
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5: Meet Paul Sheldon's client, Dr. Roland Rodriguez.
6: Hello, this is Bakersfield General Surgeon Dr. Roland Rodriguez, client and friend of Mr. Paul Sheldon. It is my

0: great pleasure and privilege to relate to all of you my absolute exemplary experience with Team Paul Sheldon. I have also referred a number of my colleagues to Paul Sheldon's office, only to receive the most stellar feedback from my doctor friends regarding the office's expert navigation through the complex maze that is Medicare. And even though Paul Sheldon himself is now facing some temporary health challenges, his longstanding and most experienced and expertly trained team of ladies, Christine, Kelly, and Lynn, continue to masterfully guide the clients through the complicated world of Medicare. You most definitely could not possibly do any better than to reach out to Paul Sheldon several months before turning 65. Thank you.
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2: Where leftist narratives go to die. 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
5: Yes, it is. Mark Davis filling in for Scott on this Friday, the 31st day of July. And we are spending quality time with a quality gentleman, Dr. Peter Earle at the American Institute for Economic Research. And in these last few minutes, let's go straight to today's headlines, good doctor, and talk a little bit about the word du jour, affordability. Of course, affordability is a real issue. President Trump, I think, has gone after this to a degree because he senses that we've suddenly discovered affordability now that people can blame him for it. And the media culture didn't notice as much when things were expensive under Biden. How fair or unfair is it that when an economy is good, the incumbent president gets praise? When the economy is struggling, the incumbent president gets torched?
6: Unfair because economics acts in lags, which means when a policy is undertaken, it can take anywhere. And this depends upon whether we're talking about monetary policy, fiscal policy, regulatory policy. It can take anywhere from months to years for those effects to be seen. So depending on where they are in their term, oftentimes great policies can wind up landing in the next administration, that sort of thing. So it's very, very difficult to figure out, which is another reason why we like letting the market do what it does, because the market tends to be the most responsive to what's happening in prices and that sort of thing.
5: This is so opportune because there's something I've said for a long time, and I think you've given me quality ammunition for this. President Clinton won re-election in 1996 because we had relative peace and relative prosperity. I was doing talk shows at the time, hard though that may be to believe, and I actually floated to people the belief that while Bill Clinton had not done anything to single-handedly wreck the economy, that in the mid-90s, we were enjoying the second decade of a boom brought in by Reaganomics. Did I have a leg to stand on then or now?
6: So many of those policies did wind up being good for the economy. There are a lot of, it's very, very difficult to attribute one cause to anything, especially in economics. People want economics to seem like physics. It's not. It's a social science. It's very complicated. I mean, I would say everything from the lag of certain Reagan administration policies to some early Clinton policies to things like the fact that we had, you know, a Congress and an executive branch that were willing to negotiate things. We also, by the way, we only saw it in dot-com stocks starting in maybe 96 or 97, 30 years ago when my career in finance began. But we did have the beginnings of some really great productivity, a real great productivity boom. So any number of factors contributed to that. To give one person, especially one person in Washington, D.C. or whatever, the credit is an oversimplification. It's good for sound bites, but it has no bearing on economic reality.
5: Last thing, and I'm so grateful for our time today.

0: some explosive growth through letting the principle of comparative advantage work, where we bought things from China, we sold things to China. A trade deficit doesn't mean we're losing. Viewing trade as a game where there's a winner and a loser is a pretty bad approach. So I am generally against tariffs. I understand that there are arguments for it. The only one of the arguments that ever resonates with me would be some of the arguments about national security. But even there, I think it's better to have a strong country because of our economy and trade with others. But some of that sort of thought is not in vogue right now. So I'm forced to deal with the news and the decisions as they're made. Were I king for a day, things might change.
1: But bonus final question, about 60 seconds. I heard you earlier say, I want more billionaires. I do too. I want everybody to do better. Is it just mathematically and economically illiterate to say that the presence of wealth somehow exacts a negative effect on those further down the chain?
0: That is probably the most pernicious myth out there today. It's not a fixed price pie. The pie grows. The average American now, the average American, anybody you could find, is wealthier in terms of their quality of living than a billionaire or the equivalent of a billionaire would have been in 1900, right? The rising tide lifts all boats, some quicker than
1: Wow.
0: others, and it's not a fixed size pie.
1: Thank you. So Dr. Peter Earle is over at the American Institute for Economic Research. Check them out. Check him out. Anything he writes, he does a lot of writing, a lot of thinking. Thanks so much for your time today. Just a real gift from you. Thank you, sir. Dr. Peter Earle. All righty.
0: Thanks for
1: Mark
0: having me.
1: Abramson for
0: Appreciate
1: Scott
0: it.
1: Jennings. Let's see what we got going on in the next hour. Some politics, some AI talk. Always got to fix it, figure out some AI talk. Be right back. Stay here.
2: Common sense for the American people. This is the Scott Jennings Show.
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10: So CSUB former coach and graduate Kevin Mays was sentenced 4 years for human trafficking, having kiddie porn, weapons, methamphetamine, and with time served and time for good behavior, he'll be out by next summer. Thank you, Monty Hall, a.k.a. Cynthia Zimmer. 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
3: In Washington. There's an apparent deal with Hamas to end the war in Gaza. At a cabinet meeting at Camp David today, President Trump tells reporters that the new agreement with Hamas is a great breakthrough, while it's certain to have ups and downs.
4: So we do have an understanding with Israel. Israel is very happy about it. Israel helped us. And they've been very good. They've been very good about it. Most people said that would be a deal that would be undoable. Now, will it go through its ups and downs? It's a very complex situation over there. The people are very complex and difficult.
3: Hamas also said that laying down its heavy weapons, which would come later in the process, was contingent on the creation of a Palestinian state, something Israel's current government adamantly rejects. Israel has not officially commented on the deal, which is part of a U.S.-brokered ceasefire announced last October. New York City's mayor has a lot of wealthy people with famous names in Manhattan very upset over a new tax.
5: The Mamdani administration, at the direction of the mayor, publishing the names and addresses of close to 1 million Manhattan homeowners who potentially will be subject to the new pied-à-terre tax. The residents include famous names. Cynthia Nixon, best known for her role on the hit TV show Sex and the City. Longtime Vogue editor Anna Wintour, movie maker Woody Allen, and pop star Taylor Swift, to name a few. The tax is intended to generate revenue from luxury second homes.
3: Correspondent Laura Winters reporting. The Justice Department moved Friday to dismiss a criminal charge against a former Olympian who deliberately damaged the Lincoln Memorial reflecting pool, saying evidence prosecutors had recently received refuted the idea that vandals were to blame. On Wall Street, the Dow up by 276 points. More at townhall.com.
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7: It's about possibly making the area just a little bit safer. I'm Chris Davis. It's a bill being introduced in the state assembly that might make it easier in some situations to burn brush and vegetation that can fuel a wildfire. State Assemblyman Stan Ellis is pushing for the bill, which he says is modeled on Governor Gavin Newsom's emergency declaration that is allowing some of the permitting process that you have to go through in the state to be able to burn brush and vegetation to be skipped in some circumstances. For now, that is only a bill and has not been passed. And apparently enough to make some people nervous was a plume of smoke that could be seen in the area west of Delano near Garcias Highway Thursday afternoon. It was unclear if that fire grew enough to become a threat. Back on November 22, 2008, someone came into the Arvin Police Department holding a woman who had been stabbed several times. She was bleeding and needed help and had to be taken to the hospital. But that woman survived. 18 years later, the man that police believe responsible for that attempted murder has been arrested. 44-year-old Victor Manuel Ochoa Orozco was arrested in Stanislaus County, say authorities. He has been extradited to Kern County to face the charges. Though police have been generous with the story about his arrest, they have not said what it was that led up to it almost 20 years later. Bakersfield is planning to do what some major cities across the U.S. have done, and that is get their own robotic police dog. They already have a name for the dog. Bakersfield Now reports the electronic pup will be called Spot. Spot will be programmed to detect fentanyl and other drugs. The department is also getting ready to add another actual canine at a cost of about $15,000. The cost for Spot will be somewhere in the neighborhood.

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9: Si, senor.
10: It is a dimly lit room deep in the bowels of the Armstrong and Getty Communications compound. It's Friday, and today we're toiling under the title of the show.
9: A couple of choices. Number one, sex change cultists scream at actual girls at WNBA game, or Moroccan migrant mayhem.
10: Did they show
9: Hansen
10: those...
9: gets credit for that second one. Yeah.
10: Did they show those videos on the news last night? I don't think I saw them.
9: Special Report had them.
10: Well, mainstream news. I didn't see it on... I don't remember if I watched... I know I watched ABC. I think I watched CBS. I didn't see the videos in the tees. And, you know, the mainstream news, they love videos. I mean, if they got a video of a horse that broke into a restaurant or something, it will lead the newscast ahead of a development in a war.
9: Like for 3 days, yeah.
10: And if you've seen these videos, of which there were endless videos because people are standing there with their phones out, 60,000 migrants poured. They broke down a fence and poured across the border into a Spanish-owned part of Morocco or whatever it is.
9: It's a tiny little Spanish enclave in northern Africa.
10: But anyway, it's an invasion of 60,000 illegals all at once. I don't quite understand what's going on, but the videos were incredible. And how that wouldn't make the news, I don't know.
9: Yeah, I don't remember, honestly, whether the lamestream news I took in.
10: Wasn't
9: generally,
10: in the
9: if it's
10: lead
9: a story
10: teases.
9: I know everything I need to know about, I skip it. But yeah, okay.
10: Why would that not be a story? Because it involves illegal immigration, even if it's not the United States, so.
9: Yeah. Excuse me. Yeah, I guess so. Yeah, it's uncomfortable for them. They don't want to talk about that. It's inconvenient. It brings up bad feelings. Okay. Conflicted emotions.
10: I mean, that was the most interesting videos I saw all day yesterday.
9: Oh, yeah, I missed the horse in the restaurant. Or was that just an example?
10: That was just an example, although it probably
9: There's a
10: happened.
9: Horse in the hospital. Yes, yeah, and then day three, we've talked to a horse expert who
10: right, so they can
9: has
10: show
9: a
10: the
9: perspective
10: video
9: on how the horse was feeling. Right, so they could show it again and again. I'm scrolling through the insufferable New York Times. Oh, that's right. Yeah, they have big-time coverage of it in the NYT. They got, like, live, constantly updated coverage of the story.
10: It seems like
9: so much for your MAGA narrative, sir.
10: Well, I was talking about broadcast news, but...
9: just kidding.
10: Specifically on my mind, but just because of the whole video thing. Because, as we've mentioned many times, so many are video news, can't call it TV really, video news is so focused on the YouTube video of the day. The plane that lands on a car on the freeway or whatever the heck it is. All kinds of minor stories that have nothing to do with you. And I just thought, man, this is some of the best video I've seen in I don't know how long. all the different angles of these tens of thousands of people pouring into a country.

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8: Wow, at least the BBC version of this story on Anthropic, it turns out it's AI hacked into some other companies. They only found this out and announced it yesterday because they heard the OpenAI story from 2 weeks ago. They said, oh, crap, that's scary. Have we ever done that? And they started looking into it, and their AI had done that. They didn't know it. So it's not like they even discovered it unprompted.
9: Wow, we ought to check ours, don't you think, Hal?
8: Holy crap, wow. It has. And then once again, to your question of how did it get on the Internet? Quit leaving that and part of the story out. The first sentence in the BBC story is, the AI models found a weakness in what was supposed to be an isolated test environment and connected to the Internet. And then it just moves on.
9: Yes.
8: How did it connect to the Internet?
9: Like you said, they said, look over there. And the weakness was the scientists looked over there. Now, we got this actually from alert listener. I'm not sure how to pronounce your name, sir. And I apologize. We'll first initial B. In a sandbox, the sandbox is usually connected to the Internet, but a software firewall prevents the sandbox from accessing the Internet. So this software firewall can be hacked, allowing the sandbox to access the Internet.
10: Excuse me, because most stuff. Dummy, yes. In the back row. Dummy in the back row who doesn't know what he's talking about.
8: It would seem to me that by definition, in the last couple of weeks, with the two biggest AI companies in the world, both of them having this problem, that idea doesn't work. It's kind of like the whole testing, similar like what I said last segment. It's like the virus is escaping. The two biggest pandemics that have happened in the world in the last 25 years have both been creating bad viruses that escape from the lab. So, hey, dummy in the back row again. Clearly, the idea of doing this, while it might seem good in principle, doesn't work.
9: Now you're attacking science, and he represents science. So one more phrase or two from our learned correspondent. Because most software doesn't know it's in a sandbox, it's not a problem. But AI is smarter and knows it's being sandboxed, so it thinks, all right, how do I defeat the sandbox?
8: So have we all come to the same conclusion then, have they? It doesn't work. You can't do it. So you can't be connected to the Internet, have your sandbox, and expect the firewall to stop it. Stop. Put it in the middle of a room, like Joe said, not connected to anything, no Wi-Fi, no Bluetooth. You gotta.
9: Do you want an even more specific and interesting explanation from alert listener Mike?
10: Why not?
9: The escape mechanism, disabled safeguards. Researchers intentionally turned off the standard safety refusals and filters on the models to test their absolute ceiling on offensive hacking and exploitation benchmarks. That's what I figured. This may be too technical.
8: Well, that, but that's
9: yeah, it, I think the first summary summed it up pretty well. But it just found ways to get around, you know. But to your point, that's okay. The bottom line.
8: But isn't this the whole story of the worry about AI?

0: Yeah.
1: You, as a human being, did your smartest best. You're the smartest in the world at doing this, and it got around you quite easily.
0: Right.
1: Isn't that the whole AI story that we've been debating now since AI came on the scene?
2: It reminds me painfully but incredibly well, accurately, of when my two Labrador retrievers, I couldn't keep them in the yard. I spent thousands of dollars. Electric wire, fencing, concrete, and they climbed a tree.
1: Financial incentives.
2: And finally, I had to decide I can't do this anymore with both of them, anyway. Anyway, more on that.
1: You offered them $100 if you stopped breaking out of the yard. They ignored you.
3: Armstrong and Getty.
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8: With SRN News, I'm Ron Taylor. Hamas has confirmed that it will disarm as part of a deal announced by President Trump that will also require Israel to end its strikes and withdraw from Gaza. It marks a potential breakthrough in the ending of the war, but implementation faces major challenges. Hamas also said that laying down its heavy weapons, which would come later in the process, was contingent on the creation of a Palestinian state, something Israel's current government adamantly rejects. A crisis at the border of Ceuta, a Spanish territory in North Africa, has led to unsubstantiated claims about Spain's migration policies. Local officials say around 60,000 migrants have entered Ceuta from Morocco in the past 24 hours. That's equivalent to 70% of the city's population. At least 57 migrants have died attempting the crossing. Most migrants appear to be men, though some families with women and children have been seen there as well. This is SRN News.
9: Are you carrying more than $10,000 in credit card debt? 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
10: I'm Chris Davis. There's a possibility that after this year's legislative session that some of the permitting required to burn vegetation and dry debris that can help cause wildfires may be able to be skipped. One state assemblyman says that bill is based on Governor Gavin Newsom's emergency declaration, which in emergencies only right now allows some of that environmental permitting process to be skipped. It all started with a man going too fast, according to Kern County deputies. And that was Wednesday night about 11 on Nile Street, and that's where they started chasing 20-year-old Andres Montoya. He was going too fast and driving so recklessly that they say they had to cut the chase off. But he ended up crashing in a parking lot and was caught. Deputies say a 17-year-old girl who was in his car had serious injuries. I'm Chris Davis in the KERN Newsroom with news every half hour and when it breaks on News Talk 96.1 and AM 1230 KERN.
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6: 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KERN.
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7: I need to talk at some point about my voracious appetite since I started on prednisone for something yesterday. Man, oh man, may increase appetite. I'm like a pregnant woman combined with a lion on the Serengeti.
8: Wow.
7: It's crazy.
8: Wow. Interesting.
7: I put on clothes last night to get up and go to the convenience store to buy crap.
8: Wow.
7: It's out of control.
8: There he is. Keep your limbs close to you.
7: Jeez.
8: All right, we need to hit our headlines, but first let's take a fond look back at the week that was. It's Cow Clips of the Week.
9: It's Cow. Wop, wop, wop, wop, what do they call it? Cow. Wop, wop, Clips of the Week. It's Cow.
10: The Houthis opening up a new front in the conflict, targeting Saudi oil exports.
11: Iran is now protesting after Ukraine attacked an Iranian ship in the Caspian Sea.
12: It's our turn.
13: U.S. forces unleashed powerful strikes against the regime. We are going to beat the effing S out of them.
14: This all really could turn into a much broader world war.
15: President Trump's response that Russia is helping Iran.
16: Hasn't had much impact.
14: The president was chewing out his war planners with a string of expletives.
17: You feel like you're in deep shit?
18: Can you explain to the committee why you chose to fund this dangerous research in China?
19: Although it pains me to do so, I will invoke my right under the Fifth Amendment of the Constitution to refrain from answering your question.
20: Well, nothing says honesty like taking the fifth, huh, Doc?
18: And it is the refusal to admit error that destroys trust. That loss of trust may be your most damaging legacy.
20: Who the f*** do you think you were for doing that?
21: 1, 2, 3, 4, 5. You say 5.
22: She put it under my left arm and the bullet came out under my right arm, so it went straight through.
23: And the squirrel's free once again. Hemmed in? No, I won't be hemmed in. I have freedom on my mind.
8: Half our kids are communists and people are fixated on a deformed raccoon. These are the final days, friends.
11: 38% of registered voters under 30 find socialism favorable.
24: Okay, replace the presidency and Supreme Court as we now know them.
25: Yep.
24: Abolish ICE.
25: Absolutely.
26: For many, that 30% discount is the difference between an evening spent around the dinner table with family or working another double shift to make ends meet.
27: Let me settle it.
0: He's a

0: listened to a very smart analyst about this whole thing on a podcast yesterday. Yeah, we'll have to talk about that later, about how this war has become a war of attrition. And I forget what the other term is, but it's that concept. It's the who can endure the pain the longest. And both sides think the other side is about to cave. And when you have both sides thinking the other side's about to cave, that they can handle the pain, it can go on for a very long time.
1: I have a pretty good report on the economic pain going on in Tehran now among normal people. Luckily, Minnesotans will be protected by their strong, strong leadership. Governor Tim Walz has vowed to leap up from his desk and cry on the Iranians.
0: Regular guy, the old football coach.
1: Oh, the old coach. He'll probably whoop him up one side and down the other. He's, you know, Jack, he is to me like a modern symbol of American masculinity.
0: Hilarious. We've got mailbag on the way and a bunch of other stuff. Stay here.
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5: Now that Anthropic has gotten out of its sandbox the same way that OpenAI did a couple of weeks ago, the more I read about it, the more interesting it is. We'll have to get into that a little bit later. Good God. So interesting. Oh, we are into a new world.
6: Here's your freedom-loving quote of the day, sent along by Eric, quoting the great P.J. O'Rourke. Eric says, I wish he was still around, a brilliant writer carrying the torch of Mencken. I would agree to a large extent. And here's the one he sent along. And he says, substitute Gen Z or progressives instead of the third world. Marxism has tremendous appeal in the third world for exactly the same reason as it had tremendous appeal to me in college. It gives you something to believe in when what surrounds you seems unbelievable. It gives you someone to blame besides yourself. It's theoretically tidy. And best of all, it's fully imaginary, so it can never be disproved.
5: Boy, that's pretty good.
6: Yeah. Yeah, it is completely imaginary. And imagine the dodge of, well, they didn't do it right, for every single mad scheme a human being could come up with.
5: It definitely falls under the category of too good to be true, but people often fall for too good to be true.
6: Right, right. It's like you propose to your spouse, we should breed lions, honey. And it goes terribly wrong. Two of your children are eaten.

0: says negotiations with Iran have been frustrating.
1: And then they'll go out, and I'll say they discussed nuclear. And they'll go out and they'll say, we never discussed nuclear. And I say, why do they say that? All they do is make me angry.
0: But President Trump was also asked about cyber attacks on Minnesota water systems and possible links to Iranian hackers.
1: You know who's behind it? Minnesota.
0: State officials in Minnesota have not identified who was behind the cyber attacks. Ed Donahue, Washington.
2: Firefighters battle the last hotspots of a monster wildfire in France's southwest.
3: Firefighters in southwestern France were working to control the last hotspots of a massive wildfire on Friday. The blaze has burned an area four times the size of Paris. That's about 162 square miles, and it initially forced 224,000 people to flee their homes. The huge wildfire, which burnt pine forest and touristic resort areas in Bordeaux's Gironde region on the Atlantic coast, hasn't spread for several days. Government officials said lower temperatures and higher humidity overnight were helping ease pressures on beleaguered fire squads. I'm Karen Chamas.
2: A crisis at the border of Ceuta, a Spanish territory in North Africa, has led to unsubstantiated claims about Spain's migration policies. Local officials say around 60,000 migrants have entered Ceuta from Morocco in the past 24 hours, equivalent to 70% of the city's population. At least 57 migrants have died attempting the crossing. News and analysis at townhall.com.
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6: It's about possibly making the area just a little bit safer. I'm Chris Davis. It's a bill being introduced in the state assembly that might make it easier in some situations to burn brush and vegetation that can fuel a wildfire. State Assemblyman Stan Ellis is pushing for the bill, which he says is modeled on Governor Gavin Newsom's emergency declaration that is allowing some of the permitting process that you have to go through in the state to be able to burn brush and vegetation to be skipped in some circumstances. For now, that is only a bill and has not been passed. And apparently enough to make some people nervous was a plume of smoke that could be seen in the area west of Delano near Garcias Highway Thursday afternoon. It was unclear if that fire grew enough to become a threat. Back on November 22, 2008, someone came into the Arvin Police Department holding a woman who had been stabbed several times. She was bleeding and needed help and had to be taken to the hospital. But that woman survived. 18 years later, the man that police believe responsible for that attempted murder has been arrested. 44-year-old Victor Manuel Ochoa Orozco was arrested in Stanislaus County. Say authorities, he has been extradited to Kern County to face the charges. Though police have been generous with the story about his arrest, they have not said what it was that led up to it almost 20 years later. Bakersfield is planning to do what some major cities across the U.S. have done, and that is get their own robotic police dog. They already have a name for the dog. Bakersfield Now reports the electronic pup will be called Spot. Spot will be programmed to detect fentanyl and other drugs. The department is also getting ready to add another actual canine at a cost of about $15,000. The cost for Spot will be somewhere in the neighborhood of $400,000. I'm Chris Davis in the KERN Newsroom with news every half hour and when it breaks on News Talk 96.1 and AM 1230, KERN.
7: All right, son. 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
8: Dad, we learned about this in school.
7: Oh, did you now? Okay. What's first?
8: Smokey Bear said to.
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8: Then he said,
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0: You're lying.
1: It was me.
0: Okay. I would have said about it.
2: And they're getting weird fast.
1: I would say, God dang it, Elon. We do need to check in with the Ward Aran at some point, not next, but at some point, and stick around.
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0: Hamas deal and a stalled anti-weaponization fund. The president defends those involved in the Capitol riots, saying their families have suffered. Camp David, a historic presidential retreat, has been used for diplomats' talks and relaxation since 1942. Many volunteers are helping firefighters battle wildfires in southwestern France. The fires have devastated 42,000 hectares west of Bordeaux, forcing nearly a quarter million people from their homes. Meanwhile, fires continue across Europe, including near a nuclear power station in England. This is SRN News.
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3: I'm Chris Davis. Right now, if you want to burn dry vegetation and debris in order to prevent wildfires, you have to go through environmental permitting processes that can take a while, sometimes up to a year. One state assembly member says he wants to cut through that part and is introducing a bill in the state assembly to possibly bypass some of that permitting process. 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She needed help and had to be taken to the hospital, but the woman survived. 18 years later, the man that police believe responsible for that attempted murder has been arrested. 44-year-old Victor Manuel Ochoa Orozco was arrested in Stanislaus County, say authorities. He's been extradited to Kern County. 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
11: The Ed Jagels extravaganza that we're all going to be treated to, it's yet another way too closely connected to the DA's office, so this one's going to play out in Tulare. And that's fun for two reasons. Number one, we're not going to have to pay for it. And the other thing is listening to how our news guy's going to pronounce Tulare every morning. We're all going to find out together in real time. It'll be a festival.
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13: You leave my daughter alone. She's a minor. She's a minor.
14: Garbage. Of course, I could have been anything.
15: Seattle Storm game, WNBA. Those were crazed, woke fans screaming at a couple of teenage girls, shouting obscenities at them because they had a placard thanking WNBA star Sophie Cunningham for standing up for girls in girls' sports.
14: Wow, now that I know what it is, I'd really like to hear that again. Can I hear that?
13: You leave my daughter alone! She's a minor!
15: Garbage, take the trash out. Those girls demanding only girls get to play girls' sports. You're garbage. Take that trash out. But it got even weirder as Garrett Tenney of Fox News reports.
16: The WNBA Seattle Storm is under fire after a group of teenage girls was harassed at Tuesday night's game for praising star Indiana Fever player Sophie Cunningham, unabashedly stating, biological men have no place in women's sports.
17: We were there with zero negative messaging.
16: But it wasn't just random fans who targeted the girls, sitting courtside with their signs thanking Cunningham for taking a stand. Seattle Storm co-owner Celeste Keaton allegedly left one of those teens in tears after crossing the court to curse out the 16-year-olds, calling them effing insane and telling them to stop pulling this expletive.
18: We were shocked.
19: Yeah,
18: it's disappointing though, too, because she's also a woman and she just kind of cussed out two 16-year-olds.
15: Cussed them out and said they were effing insane.
14: One of the players did?
15: The owner.
14: The owner did.
15: The owner of the team.
14: Wow.
15: You're effing insane for saying only girls in girls sports.
14: So I did I think I brought this up since you've been back, but while you were on vacation, I read a long piece from the National Review. I wish I could remember who it was. I think it was Dan McLaughlin, but anyway, it was all about how the WNBA was a DEI project from the beginning.
15: Oh, yeah, I saw the same piece, yeah.
14: And any other sports league, their goal is entertainment and making money because they're a business and they have to keep their doors open. But the WNBA has lost money every season it's existed. The only way it exists is it gets subsidized by the NBA because they virtue signaled to the world, thought they needed to or something, about women having basketball also. And it's just not sustainable as a professional league. There's just not enough interest for whatever reason. But it's because it's a DEI project and they don't have to worry about the fact that they hardly have any fans at any games ever, especially pre-Caitlin Clark, which factors into this story also, that they can be all political about really niche. I mean, these are 80-20, 90-10 issues that they're sticking by. And then the fact that the biggest star that's come along in their history that was going to turn it into possibly a money-making financial business, Caitlin Clark, they're beating the living crap out of because she's straight and white.
15: Right, and we'll get back to Caitlin Clark and the bizarro controversy around her
14: For anybody who doesn't know the WNBA, and why would you, Sophie Cunningham plays on the same team and has emerged as the enforcer. When they knocked down Caitlin Clark and beat the hell out of the best player on the team, Sophie Cunningham, who, while quite beautiful, is a very big girl, she beats the crap out of the person who knocked down the star of her team. So she's become the I fight to support Caitlin Clark person.
15: Right, and as a number of the assailants of Miss Clark are black, it's now taken on a racial thing. But let's get back to gender-bending madness and the notion that the owner of the Seattle Storm is cursing out children because she believes anybody who rejects the idea that a boy who declares he's a girl is a real girl is effing insane.
16: Sophie Cunningham is defending the girls, posting in part, "Bravo to those girls for standing up for what they believe. Truly embarrassing of the co-owner." The WNBA responded by suspending Keaton from attending the next five home games and slapping her with a fine, while the Seattle Storm majority owner is apologizing for the incident, saying fans should feel welcomed, adding they remain committed to creating an inclusive environment where every fan is treated with respect.
18: She's being heckled by grown men and grown women. It's just sad that young girls, 16-year-old girls, have to be the adults in the room.
15: That was Ms. Cunningham, the aforementioned leggy enforcer. One more clip from Garrett Tenney.
16: Several groups advocating to keep transgender athletes out of women's sports are now planning rallies.

0: fell in love with his fame and can prove it because they have experience. I thought that was interesting. Among other things coming up. Stay here.
1: Armstrong and Getty.
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2: It's Friday, perfect time to mention this. If you're a Gen Xer, maybe you've noticed this. Bars are giving up on young people and catering to Gen X instead, according to the Wall Street Journal.

0: Really amazing. And the bar has a problem, or the club, and that, you know, that's great that y'all come in here and dance, but I make my money off you drinking. And if you're not drinking, that's a problem. And they quoted some people in the Wall Street Journal said, yeah, the young people, they still come out, but they go straight to the dance floor. And if they come up, they get a water. Whereas the older people go straight to the bar. I know I always did. Dancing might be included, but I'm going straight to the bar after I get in the door. That was just, yeah. Everybody did. That was part of the deal. The first thing you did was went and got a drink. And these bar owners say young people walk straight to the dance floor. That's interesting. So that's why all these Gen Z themed parties are happening. There's a Prince party at some
1: Gen club. X.
0: Gen X, I'm sorry. Why do I keep saying that? Gen X themed parties. They had a Prince party and people dressed in purple and blah, blah, blah, danced to Prince music, stuff like that. Because that crowd drinks, but they have them earlier also. They had it at 7:30, not at 10 o'clock at night.
2: You remember, it was 20 years ago, Michael. You remember this. I came up with the idea because my band would play gigs that started at like 9:30 at night. And I'm like, I don't want to be up till 1 a.m. loading my gear out. None of the people here want that. Let's all get together at 6, get our drink on, listen to some rock and roll. Who's with me?
0: I didn't.
2: I was going to open up a club. What was I going to call it? I can't remember. Old guy rockers.
0: I didn't understand it when I was 20.
2: Right.
0: It didn't make any sense. Why are we waiting till 11 o'clock to go out?
2: Right.
0: What are you doing? I thought this was an interesting paragraph in this story. Sandwiched between the larger and louder boomer and millennial cohorts, many Gen Xers consider themselves a forgotten generation. I don't like any sort of whining about. Yeah, whatever.
2: But the whining in general. I whine about whining a lot.
0: And by the way, in case you don't know, Gen Xers are people born between 65 and 80, according to this article. The prototypical Gen Xer is resilient and cynical. A latchkey kid, because of divorced parents, I guess, turned disaffected slacker raised on MTV and limited parental supervision. Gen X, we straight up raised ourselves, reads one caption in a popular internet meme. But anyway, that crowd still drinks. But I don't know if that's got anything to do with the outlier is the young people who don't drink. You don't need to make an argument for why Gen X does drink. We drink and everybody else drank.
2: Yeah, yeah, because you're boring. That's why we drink. Anyway, much more to come. Gender-bending madness, an update from Gaza.
3: Armstrong and Getty.
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7: News this hour from Town Hall. I'm Ron Taylor. President Trump appears to be backing away from a commitment to give Ukraine a license to make Patriot interceptors.
8: We have not agreed to that. We're talking about it. But it's a hard thing to give away that kind of technology.
9: The president spoke with reporters at his cabinet meeting at Camp David, contradicting an offer he made on the sidelines of the NATO summit.
8: You give that technology, they can someday turn on you. You know, that is possible.
9: Trump says he discussed the topic with Ukrainian President Volodymyr Zelensky at their White House meeting on Tuesday.
8: I spoke about Patriots. I spoke to him about Tomahawks. Spoke to him about everything. I also spoke to him about let's get this war over with.
9: Zelensky is also urging U.S. officials to help him get permission to use Elon Musk's Starlink satellites to guide drone strikes inside Russia. I'm Jennifer King.
7: It's not good news for consumers from U.S. oil producers.
10: ExxonMobil and Chevron warn that global supplies of diesel and other refined products will likely remain tight and lead to persistently high prices in the second half of the year as the Iran war continues to cause major energy disruptions. Both companies reported

0: large jumps in second quarter refining profits on Friday as declining fuel stockpiles combined with curtailed exports from China and refinery outages in Russia led to higher margins.
1: Bill Alexander reporting. Hamas has confirmed that it will disarm as part of a deal announced by President Trump that requires Israel to end its strikes and withdraw from Gaza. It marks a potential breakthrough in ending the war, but implementation faces major challenges. Hamas also said that laying down its heavy weapons, which would come later in the process, was contingent on the creation of a Palestinian state, something Israel's current government adamantly rejects. The Justice Department has moved to dismiss a criminal case charging a former Olympian with deliberately damaging the Lincoln Memorial reflecting pool. Government lawyers said in a 20-page court filing Friday that information provided about David Hearn. More at townhall.com.
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4: It might would help prevent wildfires. I'm Chris Davis. It's a bill in the state assembly that would allow some of the paperwork to be skipped in order to go ahead and burn some of the brush and dried vegetation that can fuel wildfires in the state. Assemblymember Stan Ellis tells Bakersfield Now that he believes that having a strict environmental process to go through every time you need to burn debris is partially responsible for a large number of wildfires in the state. He says the bill is based on Governor Gavin Newsom's emergency declaration, which allows some of the permitting process to be skipped over in some situations. It all started with a man going too fast, according to Kern County deputies. That was Wednesday night about 11 o'clock on Niles Street near Sterling. That's where they started chasing 20-year-old Andres Montoya. They had to cut the chase off. He ended up crashing his car at Niles and Mount Vernon, where he took off running and was caught. But deputies say a 17-year-old girl who was a passenger in his car had serious injuries and had to be taken to the hospital. The ex-boyfriend of a woman found stabbed near Sycamore Road and North Rancho Drive back on November 22, 2008 in Arvin has been arrested nearly 20 years after the crime happened. 44-year-old Victor Manuel Ochoa Orozco was picked up by police in Sacramento and taken back to Arvin this week to face charges of attempted murder. Some students will be benefiting from school supplies, especially backpacks, being donated from a drive by Senator Shannon Grove's office. The Hard Rock Casino Tejon says they are part of that, having donated 500 of the backpacks. The supplies and backpacks go to Westside Recreation and Park District and Safe Haven Kids League and are expected to be distributed before the new school year starts. I'm Chris Davis in the KERN newsroom with news every half hour and when it breaks on News Talk 96.1 and AM 1230. KERN.
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4: Details of the plan are slim, and Hamas has not gone public in support of the plan. If the agreement does come to fruition, verifying that the militant group has laid down its arms will be a challenge, as well as convincing some Israeli officials to back the deal.
5: Martha Raddatz, it's ABC on the big announcement came out of Trump's Truth Social yesterday. Peace in our time between Hamas and Israel. You remember Hamas, who raped grandmothers and put babies in ovens? Remember that whole thing? Well, they're going to lay down their arms if Iran pulls out of Gaza, and then everything is fine.
6: If Israel pulls out, yeah. Let me read Trump's statement. Today, the Board of Peace reached a historic agreement for the complete disarmament of Hamas and all other armed groups in Gaza. This is a monumental step forward toward lasting peace and security.
5: How do you write that with a straight face?
6: Everybody else is saying, yeah, it's like tiny step one, and this is going to be really hard, and, well, we're going to give it a try. But, okay, fine.
5: What's the chance Hamas lays down their arms? Their reason for existing is to kill every Jew on earth. That's the only reason they formed as a group.
6: Right. So, you know, if I were to analyze this, Hamas and other Palestinian militant groups agreed to a plan that, if followed, would see the groups disarm and lose power in the Gaza Strip as long as Israel withdraws from the enclave, U.S. officials said. Now, let me rewrite that. Hamas and other Palestinian militant groups agreed to a plan that, if followed, would see the groups pretend to disarm and withdraw temporarily from power in Gaza until the moment Israel withdraws, then reassert themselves.
5: Or enact whatever hellish plan they've been working on for some time after they rearm, rebuild, etc.
6: Sure. Yep, because they will never stop for 1,000 years until they are so soundly defeated the last squeak of their sick ideology is gone from the earth.
5: So that's that. And meanwhile, we're at war with Iran. Oh, there was a story out today. The guy that stabbed out Salman Rushdie's eyeball, nearly killed him, the author, is being convicted of representing a terrorist country or something like that. He's Iranian. He was doing that on behalf of the Iranians that he tried to stab to death an author in the United States.
6: It was the OG Khomeini, right, who put out that fatwa?
5: Yeah. I've got some interesting info on what a horror Iran has been for the planet the last half century. But more on that after we hear a little bit from Jackie Heinrich, her report on Fox yesterday, where we are on all this stuff.
7: Iran's efforts to appear strong come as President Trump weighs a significant assault on Iran's weapon systems, leadership, energy targets, and infrastructure designed to break the regime.
8: Isolate the country, roads and rails leading to border countries, seaports and airports as well, and sort of militarily quarantine the country.
6: General Keane there, as always, keen on winning this thing.
5: Well, I hope that works. To the report that was in the Wall Street Journal about how we need to go big and blast the hell out of Iran, Jackie Heinrich goes on.
7: The Wall Street Journal reports the so-called go big approach would reduce the need for the U.S. to use defensive munitions because Iran would have less capability to attack, after critics warned the U.S. might need to worry about those stockpiles.
5: Yeah, that was what Mike Lyons told us earlier in the week. How about we bomb them so much that we're not in a defensive position using our defensive tools? We're using our offensive tools, and they're having to defend us, which seems like a pretty good idea to me. But
6: agreed.
5: I think what we're going to do is try to choke them off. This is where the allies come in, according to Jackie Heinrich.
7: U.S. allies in the region are trying to stave off the possibility of a second war front after the Houthis declared a naval blockade on the Red Sea. 43 countries plus the EU huddled today in Riyadh. 14 nations signed a defense pledge.
5: Yeah, everybody's trying to get it to not become a wider war that fully involves Saudi Arabia and Egypt and everybody else. And then you got the whole story about China sending those shoulder-fired SAMs missiles that are really, really good, sending a whole bunch of them to Iran.
7: And analysts are also pushing President Trump to corner China via Taiwan over its reported plans to arm Iran with hundreds of rocket launchers.

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0: And we're live here outside the Perez family home just waiting for the... 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
10: 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The first time a federal appeals court has ruled that a state's assault weapons ban violated the U.S. Constitution's Second Amendment. So this could be a huge one for here in California. 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

0: I'm Chris Davis. There's a possibility that after this year's legislative session that some of the permitting required to burn vegetation and dry debris that can help cause wildfires may be able to be skipped. One state assemblyman says that bill is based on Governor Gavin Newsom's emergency declaration, which in emergencies only right now allows some of that environmental permitting process to be skipped. It all started with a man going too fast, according to Kern County deputies. That was Wednesday night about 11 on Niles Street, and that's where they started chasing 20-year-old Andres Montoya. He was going too fast and driving so recklessly that they say they had to cut the chase off, but he ended up crashing in a parking lot and was caught. Deputies say a 17-year-old girl who was in his car had serious injuries. I'm Chris Davis in the KERN newsroom with news every half hour and when it breaks on News Talk 96.1 and AM 1230 KERN.
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6: So a listener texted in and said, I just don't understand Donald Trump's plan. He's the art of the deal. Do you truly believe that this thing was planned? Finally, if there is a plan, then what is victory? Is it getting the uranium? Is it just completely destroying? Or we're going to negotiate with the IRGC like a caller intimated? We're going to negotiate with the Iranians. Tell me how that goes for you.
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8: I just got a text from someone who was with me when the person offered me unsolicited the senior citizen discount and said that my face recognized displeasure enough that I didn't need to say anything.
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9: 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By the end of high school, I was tired of dating, if you can believe that. But anyway, loved a girl. She moved on. I was very sad. Then we became friends. And this is

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8: Dr. Anthony Fauci testified yesterday before the Senate Homeland Security Committee on the origins of the COVID-19 pandemic. Please don't be us, please don't be us, said Taylor Farms.
9: Speaking of Anthony Fauci, so his diaries come out last weekend, and I was unhappy that so much of the media focused on his comments about what celebrities met or how he was on the cover of People magazine and stuff like that, as opposed to him lying about the origin of the most deadly virus in a century. But I thought this was really interesting. Mark Halperin reprinted this in his newsletter today, signed a registered Democrat hanging on by a thread. I have been lucky enough to meet and work with real heroes of global public health. I've had many friends at CDC, but in particular, I've had close contact with a good chunk of the team that eradicated smallpox. I've worked on some of their books, and I've read their notes and journals. Here's what I learned from all of them. Public health, for those who are interested in credit, public health is for those who are uninterested in credit. Because success happens alone at night in a dimly lit room when you analyze the numbers and see that an illness is coming under control. No one is there to pat you on the back or celebrate you, and you don't need it because saving lives is all that motivates you. In the notes and journals I read from these people that were incredibly successful in that, you know, world, none of them, not one of them, had anything about who they met or what show they were on or what article was written about them. One of them

0: acknowledge me as his dad. I think the most important thing we can do is let them know that they're safe, that they're valued and cared for and loved, and that they're important.
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0: at this particular moment.
1: Yeah.
0: And then you saw the whole thing about the CIA when he talked about the that you know, that was publicized a lot yesterday,
2: mm-hmm.
0: that the CIA had said, no, we believe that, you know, China is involved in this.
1: Right.
0: And then why? Because remember, when the president was calling it, the childly, the consensus from the scientists so far, early, the majority believe, not that there isn't a minority that doesn't believe otherwise, but the majority believe this.

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1: President Trump has launched a new initiative to enlist truck drivers for the future.
2: President Trump announced the Freedom Haulers Initiative, focused on commercial driver's license and highway safety.
3: We've already removed more than 24,000 non-English speakers from behind the wheel. We've also forced states to cancel more than 28,000 commercial driver's licenses. Today, we're also taking action to replace these unqualified migrant truck drivers with American veterans.
2: Officials say the goal is to raise safety standards on American highways and prioritize qualified drivers. Willie Nelson, Los Angeles.
1: The parents of four teenagers who died by suicide are suing Meta, TikTok, Snapchat, and YouTube. They claim the platforms caused years of escalating harms leading to their deaths. The lawsuit was filed Thursday in Delaware. The families are from Texas, North Carolina, Minnesota, and Tennessee. More news and analysis at townhall.com. Football analyst and former Dallas Cowboys quarterback Tony Romo has been suspended by CBS.
4: This following Romo's arrest on suspicion of operating while intoxicated. The 46-year-old Romo was pulled over July 23rd while traveling on Interstate 43 in Milwaukee. He was arrested after he performed poorly on standardized field sobriety tests, and the police report noted an open bottle of alcoholic beverage was found in Romo's vehicle.
1: New York officials have sued prediction market platform Kalshi for potentially billions of dollars, calling it an illegal, unlicensed gambling operation, as the state seeks to halt its operations and force the company to forfeit its profits. New York joins a growing number of states filing lawsuits against Kalshi and other companies in a dispute with President Trump's administration over who regulates the fast-growing prediction market. New York's lawsuit was filed yesterday in state Supreme Court. More on these stories at townhall.com.
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9: 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We've had a lot of talk since the DSA has come around about socialism and communism and free markets and capitalism and all that neat stuff. It's a great opportunity to talk about it. I was just looking at Jonathan Turley from yesterday on X. It appears that the majority of Spaniards are not feeling that warmth of collectivism. 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

0: With SRN News, I'm Ron Taylor. A crisis at the border in Ceuta, a Spanish territory in North Africa, has led to unsubstantiated claims about Spain's migration policies. Local officials there say around 60,000 migrants have entered Ceuta from Morocco in the past 24 hours. That's equivalent to 70% of the city's population. At least 57 migrants have died attempting this. Most migrants appear to be men, though some families with women and children have been seen. Hamas has confirmed that it will disarm as part of a deal announced by President Trump that also requires Israel to end its strikes and withdraw from Gaza. It marks a potential breakthrough in ending the war, but implementation faces major challenges. Hamas also said that laying down its heavy weapons, which could come later in the process, was contingent on the creation of a Palestinian state, something Israel's current government rejects. This is SRN News.
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4: I'm the threat that's already inside the house. 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And as long as your guns aren't stored securely, I'll be there.

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0: with SRN News. I'm Ron Taylor. President Trump took his cabinet meeting to Camp David, using the setting to highlight his administration's achievements. He warned of a migrant crisis in Spain, claiming it could happen here in the U.S. if Republicans lose the midterms. The president also criticized Spain's government and blames Minnesota's leadership for recent cyber attacks. He also discussed issues like Iran, the Hamas deal, and a stalled anti-weaponization fund. President Trump defends those involved in the Capitol riot, saying their families have suffered. Camp David, of course, a historic presidential retreat, has been used for diplomatic talks and relaxation since 1942. Volunteers continue to help firefighters battle wildfires in southwestern France. Those fires have devastated some 42,000 acres west of Bordeaux, forcing nearly a quarter million people from their homes. This is SRN News.
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3: 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The first time a federal appeals court has ruled that a state's assault weapons ban violated the U.S. Constitution's Second Amendment. So this could be a huge one for here in California. 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
2: 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Or we're going to negotiate with the IRGC like a caller intimated? 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Tell me how that goes for you.
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0: Joshua Kushner, the younger brother of U.S. President Donald Trump's son-in-law, Jared Kushner. Another close tie between FIFA, Infantino, and the wider Trump world. Infantino has written to the 211, setting a deadline of September the 19th to accept a one-time-only offer of $20 million for each to invest.
1: 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The markets closed out of July on a very strong note yesterday.
2: Stocks rallied on Friday to close out a choppy July. The S&P 500 rose 0.7%. The Dow rose 0.5%. The NASDAQ Composite jumped 1%. Amazon surged 15.3% after delivering a stronger profit than analysts expected during its latest quarter. Apple slumped 7.4% after giving investors a disappointing revenue growth forecast. Oil prices rose and added to concerns about inflation. Treasury yields rose in the bond market amid worries about inflation potentially remaining high. Damian Troisi, New York.
1: The Trump administration announcing changes to the Community Reinvestment Act, a law that requires regulators to document how well banks do in lending to low to middle-income neighborhoods. One change would reduce the number of banks required to fully comply with the law. More on these stories at townhall.com. I'm Ron Taylor.
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7: Well, this is a way to start the show here. And I didn't tell you that I wanted to bring this up first because I wanted to get your reaction to it.
10: All right. All right.
7: Democratic political strategist, the Serpent,
10: all right,
7: James Carville, on Sunday said David Hogg, former Democratic National Committee vice chair, should succeed current chair Ken Martin, calling the DNC dysfunctional.
10: Well, you know, when I saw that, and I have seen it, I saw it, in fact, yesterday during the show. It was late in the show, and I saw that headline. I think I saw it at the Hill.
7: Yeah, it's the Hill, yeah.
10: Yeah, so I thought to myself, well, wait a minute. He's been screaming that the party's going bat soup crazy, and he wants David Hogg to be the leader of the party. But wouldn't that be the next logical move? There was a Wall Street Journal story talking about, you know, how this new, the DSA basically, they're a small group of radicals within the Democratic Party. And I thought, no, they're not. One of them is the mayor of New York City. The president of New York City. And the, you know, this idea that the party.
7: The czar of New York City.
10: The czar. He's a dictator. But he's, look, you'd be closer to saying that than you would be if you said Trump is a dictator. I mean, you know, government-owned grocery stores. But then again, Trump is welcoming government-owned this and that, you know, to a certain extent. So who knows? No, I don't believe Trump is a dictator yet. But here's the thing.
11: well, during his third term, he was.
10: Yeah, during his, I think, maybe.

0: Yeah. It's interesting because a young lady by the name of Evan Barker, there was a piece in the New York Post the other day that I bookmarked. I was a ruthless fundraiser who helped progressives infiltrate the Democratic Party until it all became unbearable. And she said, in March of 22, I realized the weight of what progressives had become, and it was unbearable. This was my last straw. And she voted for Trump in 24. And this is somebody who said in high school she actually campaigned for Obama. She was a community organizer for Hillary Clinton in 2015. She did all these things helping, again, progressives infiltrate the Democratic Party. But it had gone too far, and in 24. And she wrote a book based on that called Nothing Left. Her name is Evan Barker. But it's really interesting to, you know, to see this, because if it is happening from within, it was bound to happen, because identity politics builds this. Everybody has their own rule book now, and you don't belong. You're an oppressor. Even Mamdani, to a certain extent, is becoming an oppressor.
1: Oh, The Hill says Carville is recovering from hernia surgery.
0: Yeah. Get well soon.
2: Are you?
3: With SRN News, I'm Ron Taylor. President Trump taking his cabinet meeting to Camp David, using the setting to highlight his administration's achievements, warning of a migrant crisis in Spain, claiming it could happen in this country if Republicans lose the midterms. The president criticized Spain's government and also blames Minnesota's leadership for recent outbreaks of cyber attacks. The president also discussing issues like Iran, a Hamas deal, and a stalled anti-weaponization fund. President Trump defending those involved in the Capitol riot, saying their families have suffered. Of course, Camp David is a historic presidential retreat, has been used for diplomatic talks since 1942. Many volunteers are helping continue battling wildfires in southwestern France. The fires have devastated 42,000 acres west of Bordeaux, forcing nearly 250,000 people from their homes. This is SRN News.
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6: We are on our radio. He's Eric Carly, and I'm Gary McNamara. I saw a number of people on X say, well, I believe Fauci is going to take the fifth. It's like, well, why? He doesn't need to take the fifth.
7: Yeah, right.
6: The only thing that they can, and Comer said it yesterday, as we know, he was pardoned. He was pardoned for anything he might have done.
7: Right.
6: So if he comes out and says, no, I stole money. I stole COVID money. I'm not accusing him of doing that. Hypothetically, couldn't do anything. The only thing he can be charged for is lying before Congress now. That's it.
7: Yeah.
6: So yeah. Why would you take the fifth?
7: Right.
6: You would only take the fifth because you don't want to go down in history as somebody who said one thing in leading the COVID fight, you know, or believing one thing or not reporting the truth to the American people.
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0: 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I'm Rod Bain reporting for the U.S. Department of Agriculture in Washington, D.C.
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6: 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KERN.

Beer Runner Radio, he's Eric Carly, and I'm Gary McNamara. So we started this out talking about Jonathan Turley, talking about Spain and how 6 and 10 now don't like the socialist prime minister, where socialism is going.

0: With SRN News, I'm Ron Taylor. Many volunteers helping firefighters continue to battle wildfires in southwestern France. The fires devastated 42,000 acres west of Bordeaux, forcing nearly a quarter million people from their homes. Meanwhile, fires continue across Europe, including near a nuclear plant station in England and on the Greek mainland, where evacuations are underway. The parents of four teenagers who died by suicide are suing Meta, TikTok, Snapchat, and YouTube. They claim the platforms caused years of escalating harms leading to their deaths. The lawsuit was filed Thursday in Delaware. The Social Media Victims Law Center represents the families from Texas, North Carolina, Minnesota, and Tennessee. Stocks rose to the finish of a wild July as Amazon leaped, Apple sank, and rising oil prices worsened worries about inflation. The S&P 500 climbed 0.7%. The Dow added 0.5%. 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
2: The Ed Jagels extravaganza that we're all going to be treated to, it's yet another way too closely connected to the DA's office, so this one's going to play out in Tulare. And that's fun for two reasons. Number one, we're not going to have to pay for it. And the other thing is listening to how our news guy's going to pronounce Tulare every morning. We're all going to find out together in real time. 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

0: seen in the trucking industry. These programs include diabetes prevention, Rigs Without Cigs, which is a tobacco and nicotine cessation program, Healthy Habits for the Long Haul, which is a 12-week total body wellness program, a vaccine voucher program that includes free flu, shingles, COVID, and pneumonia vaccines, and GPS, Get Preventative Screenings, which includes free at-home cancer screening tests. 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
7: I don't care if leaders cheat on their wives. 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Not only did he sleep with his best friend's wife, but it was his campaign manager, and she worked for him. 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

0: With SRN News, I'm Bob Agnew in Washington. President Trump tried to make sure that train crews that enter the country from Mexico are actually able to navigate themselves safely here in the United States. They're proposing new rules that would crack down on the admission policies for all the crews that make their way into the country, also making new requirements to make sure that they actually know how, in fact, to operate trains safely. The president has for months pressured the Federal Reserve to slash interest rates, claiming it would be rocket fuel for growth. He does seem to be losing that battle, though, for now. Since the war in Iran began, borrowing money has become even more expensive, meaning fewer families can afford mortgages and auto loans. A 10-year U.S. Treasury notes interest rate shot up above 4.7% on Friday. 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
3: The U.S. Marine Corps says a pilot is in stable condition after ejecting from a military jet that crashed near Miramar Air Base near San Diego. The F-35B stealth fighter went down in a field. Video showed a plume of black smoke surrounded by flame-retardant foam, along with military vehicles and firefighters at the scene spraying down the smoking wreckage. Wade Lott says he saw the crash from his truck as he drove to work at a local concrete company. Lott says he saw two jets descending toward the runway, and the first landed without incident, but the second jet began slowing down, almost as if it were trying to hover. Lott says the pilot ejected and the parachute deployed just in time as the jet plowed into the runway right next to another plane.
4: Homeland Security says ICE is seeking more than $470,000 in penalties against immigration attorney Suraj Raj Singh. Investigators allege Singh filed 118 fraudulent documents in 54 asylum cases using nearly identical narratives and supporting details for multiple clients. DHS says the alleged fraud undermines the immigration system and delays the removal of criminal illegal immigrants. The action is part of the Trump administration's broader crackdown on asylum fraud and follows a similar enforcement case announced in June. John Scott reporting.

0: Gaza last night after Hamas agreed to disarm. Here are the most important developments across the Middle East today. Again, more strikes in the Strait of Hormuz, but no word of a further escalation. President Trump taking his cabinet meeting to Camp David, using the setting to highlight his administration's achievements. He warns of a migrant crisis in Spain, claiming the same kind of thing could happen here in the U.S. without his strong border policies. The administration wants to make sure the Mexican train crews hauling freight over the border can understand key safety information in English, and the common practice of using foreign crews does not displace U.S. workers. This is SRN News.
1: You've probably heard all those ads for life insurance. Just a few dollars a day. Apply.
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5: So CSUB former coach and graduate Kevin Mays was sentenced 4 years for human trafficking, having kiddie porn, weapons, methamphetamine, and with time served and time for good behavior, he'll be out by next summer. Thank you, Monty Hall, a.k.a. 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

With SRN News, I'm Bob Agnew in Washington. President Trump has for months been pressuring the Federal Reserve to slash interest rates, claiming it would be rocket fuel for growth. Seems to be losing that battle, at least for now. Since the war in Iran began, borrowing money has become even more expensive, meaning fewer families can afford things like mortgages for homes or

With SRN News, I'm Bob Agnew in Washington. President Trump has for months been pressuring the Federal Reserve to slash interest rates, claiming it would be rocket fuel for growth. Seems to be losing that battle, at least for now. Since the war in Iran began, borrowing money has become even more expensive, meaning fewer families can afford things like mortgages for homes or auto loans.

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2: I'm Bob Agnew in Washington. It's not good news for consumers this week. Coming from U.S. oil producers, here's Bill Alexander.
3: ExxonMobil and Chevron warn that global supplies of diesel and other refined products will likely remain tight and lead to persistently high prices in the second half of the year. As the Iran war continues

0: And a happy Friday morning to all. It is Nick Papagni, the Ag Meter, along with Sir Josh McGill. Josh, we have a hot Central Valley for the next week or so. So, again, drink your water, get your big hat out, and just be careful out there.
1: Yeah, absolutely. Happy Friday, Nick. It is warm out there, and it looks like it's going to continue that way for a little while.
0: Josh, what's crazy is this is the last day of July. We're going to be, our next show will be in August. I can't, but where did July go? It just feels like we just had America's birthday, 250th America's birthday, and now we have flown by July.
1: Yeah, it has flown by. It seems to just continue to fly by, and I mean, I'll be hopping on a plane next week to go out to the Citrus and Specialty Crop Expo, so I can't believe that's here already.
0: That's exciting. Well, I'm going to hold down the fort here in California. You're going to have to fly to Fort Myers. I'm a little jealous of you, but there's so much going on in California. We'll keep everyone updated here. But today we're going to talk with one of the greatest congressmen we've ever had, Tom McClintock from District 5. And he brought up so many great points, Josh. Well, let me ask Sir Josh, and I would wonder if everything was flipped, if let's just flip it around. If Steve Hilton was a Democrat, Xavier Becerra was a Republican, and it was everything was switched, do you think people, because I believe some of the, I believe a lot of the things that Steve Hilton has talked about, I don't know about Xavier Becerra yet. If he's on my team, I don't know. Do you think people would switch parties or switch votes, or do you think they'll just stay with their team? Democrat or Republican, and I don't care what he believes in, I'm sticking to it. Because my personal belief, if Steve Hilton was a Democrat, and I believe a lot what he's saying, I'm voting Democrat.
1: I'm not sure I totally understand the situation here. You're saying if Steve Hilton was a Democrat, would I vote for him?
0: I'm saying if you believed in a lot of things that Steve Hilton believed in, and he was a Democrat, would you switch parties? Or would you say, you know what, I don't really care what he believes in. I'm sticking with the Democrat side. Or I'm sticking with the Republican side. Because my personal belief, me, I'm switching. Because I don't believe if California was run right now into the ground by a Republican, I'm not staying on that team. That's what I'm trying to get to.
1: Okay, I follow what you're saying now. So you're saying if it had been the other way and Gavin Newsom was, say, a Republican and had been running the state into the ground for almost a decade, if I was a Democrat, and I won't tell you what my party affiliation is, Nick, but I was a Republican because Newsom was a Republican, would I then switch sides and vote for a Democrat who's Steve Hilton in your situation because I realized that the Republicans were failing California?
0: Yes, that's exactly what I'm saying. Would people switch, or would people just say, you know what, I'm not voting. I'm staying out of the race.
1: I think some people might switch. I don't think everyone will switch, but I don't know why we needed to reverse the roles there. So basically what you're saying is, are there Democrats in California that will switch party, like go over party lines and vote for Steve Hilton because they realize the Democrats have been driving California into the ground?
0: Exactly. I don't know if they'll switch sides. I think a lot of them will stay home and not vote.
1: Yeah, I would agree with that. I think, unfortunately, you get when somebody is disheartened by their party or their candidate, but they're stubborn enough to not go over to the other side. Or, you know, they could genuinely not believe what the Republican candidate is saying. They might listen to Steve Hilton and say, no, this is horrible. He'll end up, you know, developing all of California or whatever they think is wrong with Steve Hilton, I don't know, and not want to vote for him, but also say, you know, I can't in good conscience go out and vote for more of this, so they might stay home and not vote at all is what I would think would happen.
0: I would think there's three phases to this. They'll stay home, or they will vote on hate because, you know what, I don't like my party, but I hate them. They'll go that route, or they switch sides. And I don't know what the percentage of all that is, but I think more of the people that are on the Democratic side right now, I think the more of their hate in their heart for America or California than they would switch sides.
1: Well, and I think part of what Steve Hilton needs to count on and work hard towards is getting those Democrats that might come over and switch to the Republican Party and get them out to vote and talk to them about why this is the right, you know, decision for them. And if he can do that, I think he can win California. And I think he has a good shot because you have a lot of these.

0: these old dog Democrats that, you know, now see the Democrat Socialist Party breaking off and see what that kind of all, you know, rolled downhill into. It was, you know, a snowball effect of bad, you know, liberal policies that now they're like, wait a minute, why, how do we all of a sudden become socialists? And that a lot of these old school Democrats don't believe in that. They don't believe in socialism. They don't want it. So I could see some of those guys saying, all right, let's, you know, get the Democrats out of power here before this continues to snowball on us and we continue to get more leaders, you know, not necessarily in the governor's office, but in some of the other elections that are socialists, and let's not continue to let California go downhill this way. So I could see them coming over and voting for the Republican side at that point.
1: I think what kills the farming and the ag community is when you have somebody, let's say, for example, Xavier Becerra, he can go live on TV with all the corruption going on and they're going to still vote for him. And that's what kills me. And I just think we got to bring common sense back in, but a lot of people just have so much hate in their heart. Let's take a break. We're going to come back with Tom McClintock, a two-part series, because he brings up so many great points. We had to make it into two parts. You're going to love this. Don't go anywhere on your Friday morning, the last day of July. We will be right back.
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1: Welcome back on your Friday morning. Almost August. I can't believe it. We've flown by in July. We're talking with Tom McClintock, and I just love talking with Tom, Sir Josh. Let's go to the interview. My next guest, one of our favorites, and I'm telling you what, he's going to go down as one of the greatest congressmen we've ever had in the history of California. He's a fighter. He does it all for California. And I don't know how he does it sometimes with the crazy people that he has to work with. We're talking with District 5 Congressman Tom McClintock. Tom, welcome to the show. How are you?
4: Well, thanks for having me back. Thank you for those very kind words.
1: Well, Tom, you really are. And I'm just going to ask one thing, to start out the show, because I don't know how you do it. Battling, you have friends in Congress on the other side of the aisle. I'm sure they're friends with you. I don't get it. But, for example, I got to throw his name out there because it just drives me crazy. Jim Acosta, okay, for example, he voted for boys playing in girls' sports. He voted yes. Then he votes no on the Save America Act. How do you handle people like that?
4: Well, you just take them as they are. Problem with the Democrats is they're either socialists or they're scared to death of the socialists. And that's the problem you've got right now in that party. So it's very difficult to work with them on a lot of issues. There are a few we still agree on and we can work with, but very few. And very, again, as long as the polarization within the Democratic Party is so severe and the socialist wing is collapsing what's left of the left wing, it's hard to get through to some of these folks.
1: Tom McClintock, what district are you in when it comes to Congress in California?
4: Well, it's basically the Sierra Nevada plus the Central Valley. Yeah, so I've got portions of Modesto, Fresno, I've got Turlock, and then up into the mountains, and with the new Gavin Mander up over the mountains right to the Nevada border.
1: That's a big area, no doubt about it, and you're well-loved in that area. We're talking to Tom McClintock. And, Tom, speaking of socialism, are we going to learn a lot what's going on in New York? Because I think it's going to be a complete disaster in the long run. And the reason why I say that, and I think people, they're getting more uneducated when it comes to topics because they're getting their news from social media like TikTok. Are we going to learn a lesson from New York?
4: Oh, yes. I think New York is going to be a graduate-level course in how socialism

0: utterly destroys every society it's ever been introduced in. And I mean, you can go down through history and see that, and you can certainly see it in the states that have moved towards socialism, California being a prime example of it. You know, you talk about affordability. You know, look at the policies in California. They're the policies of the socialists. Energy, for example, this war on fossil fuels they've been waging for so long. And I went back and looked the other day. In 1980, Californians paid just at the national average for gasoline. We pay $1.50 a gallon more than the national average today. That's a $24 surcharge just because of bad policy on every 16-gallon fill-up. You look at electricity. We were paying right at the national average for electricity back in 1980. I think we were paying 7 cents per kilowatt-hour. The national average was 6. Today, we're paying 36 cents per kilowatt-hour, which is twice the national average of 18 cents. So that's energy, for example. You look at housing. There were more housing permits granted in just the cities of Dallas and Houston last year than were granted in all of California combined. Median price of a home in Texas is $360,000. In California, it's $910,000. Socialism impoverishes every society where it's introduced, and New York is going to be no different.
1: We're talking with Tom McClintock. He's a congressman in District 5. And, Tom, I was in Dallas last week, and people were in an uproar because gas was $3.59 a gallon. I'm like, you guys have no idea. We're living in California. That's almost double.
0: Yeah. And the problem is that the people who – remember the golden state before the socialists took over are either dying or they've moved. They're either of old age or they moved.
1: So, Tom, are we in crisis mode in California? We just had Steve Hilton on last week, and he's going to be battling an uphill battle in California, as we all know. But are we in crisis mode?
0: Well, the census data tells us we're in crisis mode. We're watching the largest out-migration of Californians in history. First time in history where we've had net domestic out-migration, but it has been accelerating under the Newsom administration. And you look where the most popular destinations for California expatriates are Nevada and Arizona. Now, think about this. Somehow, this state, this beautiful state of ours with the most equitable climate in the entire Western Hemisphere, the most bountiful resources anywhere on the continent of the United States, sitting on the Pacific Rim in a position to dominate world trade for the next century, and Californians are finding a better place to live and work and raise their families out in the middle of the Nevada and Arizona deserts. I cannot imagine an act of God that could do that much damage to this state. But acts of government have, and they've turned this beautiful state of California into a less desirable place to live than the middle of the Nevada nuclear test range, and the census data shows that.
1: And that trickles all the way down to farming and ag. It's impossible to farm in California right now. If small business people can't afford to do business here, how do farming and ag people going to do it?
2: Exactly. I love Tom McClintock. He really tells it as it is, and he backs it up with data. I mean, he's sitting there looking at these numbers, and it should be a red flag to every California citizen, but unfortunately, I think not enough people are paying attention. Like he said, a lot of the Democrats that aren't socialists are leaving or have already left California, and or they, you know, like he said, have passed away already. So it's sad, but I hope that there's enough left here that we can not let California turn into a New York.
1: I just hope that there's more common sense people in California than the mainstream media is telling us. Because I know where Tom in District 5, they love him. He is a legend up there. They love what he does and how he supports that community. We need more people like Tom.
2: Yeah, we do, and we need to, you know, make this change now before it's too late, because I think if we end up with more, you know, democratic socialists or just socialists, I mean, let's be real about it, we're not going to have California left. And if we have to go through 8 years of a socialist, you know, Democrat socialist California, I don't know if there'll be anything left at the end.
1: I think a lot of the taxpayers that we have in our beautiful California.

0: California are just hoping that something happens with all the corruption we hear about daily. That's all we hear about is corruption, corruption. Well, something has to happen for, but I don't know if it'll change. We'll take a break. We'll come back more with Tom McClintock. I'm loving this interview today because he's on fire. We'll be right back.
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0: Welcome back. Happy Friday morning. It is the Ag Meter and Sir Josh getting you ready for a hot weekend. Of course, if you're at the Central Coast, you're enjoying it, and maybe I'll head over there this weekend. Who knows? Let's go back to the interview with Tom. We're talking with Tom McClintock, one of the greatest congressmen we've ever had in the history of California, and you're talking common sense, and you're right. I don't get it either, but I understand what they're doing. They can't afford California anymore. They got to go where it's affordable.
11: Well, people vote with their feet, ultimately. I've said for years, California Republicans are still winning the vote. The problem is people are voting with their feet and leaving. So, and most of the people leaving California are Republicans. And the very few who are moving to California by a 5-1 margin are Democrats. So we're into this negative feedback loop right now. But I think things have gotten so bad so quickly now in California, Democrats are starting to question the policies that have brought us to this point, you know, with the highest taxes in the country in most categories, second highest electricity prices, second only to Hawaii, highest gasoline prices in the country. I mean, again, you talk about affordability. It's the government that is driving unaffordability. It's not a coincidence that the 10 most affordable states in the country are all Republican states, and the 10 least affordable

0: states in the country are all Democrat run.
1: We're talking with Tom McClintock, and Tom, I'm going to stress this almost on every show, where California, and I don't even know what the deficit is, but it's huge. We've got fraud going everywhere, but we have a very, very rich governor. To me, that's a red flag right there, where our politicians, like our governor, are we rich, but the California is broken.
0: Well, there are, as you know, several criminal investigations on corruption by Gavin Newsom and his wife personally, and very serious charges, and under very suspicious circumstances. So the truth will out. I think we're going between this no-bid, a multi-million dollar diaper fiasco, and the money being raised by Newsom directly into his wife's NGO that then goes into their pockets. Something's going on, and I think over the coming months, the truth will out. You know, as Tennyson said, the wheels of the gods grind slow, but they grind exceedingly fine.
1: Well, Tom, I think we're talking with Tom McClintock, District 5, one of the greatest congressmen we have in California. We're all hoping and wishing and praying something happens. We read about it every day. We just hope something happens. Now, we know we have a big governor race. We had Steve Hilton on. I've invited Xavier Becerra on. I don't think he'll ever come on, but I keep inviting him because I want to know what he's going to do for our farmers and ag out there. What if Becerra becomes our governor? What happens?
0: Oh, more of the same. Einstein has said that doing the same thing over and over, expecting different results, is the very definition of insanity. Well, you want to change things, you've got to change the policies. Becerra will simply carry on what we've seen under a long chain of leftist Democratic governors, going back now 20 years.
1: But Tom, how do you handle people? I mean, I just think that the far left extreme Democrats are going to vote for Becerra. It doesn't matter who it is. It could be a cartoon. They're going to vote for him because they hate the Republican side of things. How about the middle? They don't look at that far left. How do we get them on the common sense side?
0: Well, that's where Steve Hilton is going to be so important this fall, because I think he can make a strong case to your traditional Democrats who are not socialists, just how the policies that have been enacted by the Democrats have destroyed the livability of this state. Lincoln said it best. He said, you know, the voters are everything. If the voters get their backsides too close to the fire, they'll just have to sit on the blisters a while. It's a painful experience, but it's a learning experience, and one would hope that after that experience, they'll emerge sadder but wiser. Well, we're sitting on some very painful blisters right now, and I think there are a lot of Democrats that are, in fact, I know a few, that have been Democrats all their lives. But, you know, as Reagan said, he said he didn't leave the Democratic Party. The Democratic Party left him. And I think there are a lot of traditional Democrats left in California who are starting to think the same thing. And, you know, I get it. I mean, it's human nature. I put the shoe on the other foot and ask myself, well, suppose Republicans controlled everything and we were doing everything we promised, cutting taxes, cutting regulations, and yet things were still going to hell in a handbasket. Things would have to get really bad for me to say to myself, everything that I've believed politically my whole life turns out to be wrong, and I've got to start voting for people that I despise because I'm out of options. Things do have to reach that level before a lot of people are willing to take a second look at their views. But I think we've now reached that point in California. We're going to find out in a few months.
1: Absolutely, we've reached that point. We are at that crossroads, Josh, of California's in a disaster mode.
2: I see now where your question came about the switching roles, and now hearing Tom say it, I'm wrapping my head around what you guys are talking about. But, yeah, I think we're getting to that point. I guess I kind of hope we're at that point and that people will realize we just need a change.
1: It has to hit you in the pocket. It has to hit you in your checking account. And this is what I'm hoping people wake up and say, "Let's. I can't afford it anymore. There's something has to give, or I can't afford rent." Let's take a break. We'll come back more with Tom McClintock on your Friday morning. We will be right back.

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2: Welcome back, everyone, on your Friday morning. We're talking with Tom McClintock, and he's on fire today. Let's go back to the interview. We're talking with Tom McClintock, District 5 Congressman, one of the best we have. Well, speaking of, you're always pushing tremendous bills. Tell me some of the latest. I know you have a brand new one, H.R. 8454. Tell me about that one.
3: Oh, that one's designed to, we just had a hearing in House Appropriations yesterday on that, and it was a very good hearing with a lot of positive comments. What it does is to break the impasse on the adoption of the annual appropriations bills by giving them what's called expedited consideration in the Senate. It's a rather complex process, the federal budget process, but essentially what it does is to take down the red tape in the Senate that prevents our appropriations bills from getting consideration and the Senate from acting on them.
2: We talk with plenty of ranchers up there. Do you get involved with the wolf issue? I know the wolves, it's a huge thing in the ranching world.
3: Well, that and the mountain lion issue. Well, you know, mountain lion killed a teenager, I believe it was in Amador County or Tuolumne, very recently. You know, tragic situation. Twin brothers, one was badly injured, the other was killed by this mountain lion. What the left has done is to create conditions where we now have a severe overpopulation of mountain lions, and they're trying to introduce wolves back into the environment as well. That is not going to end well for human beings or livestock, and it's already caused several deaths with respect to the mountain lions. I don't know of any wolf deaths yet, but that'll come if they continue.
2: And soon to be grizzly bears. They want to push grizzly bears as well. Now, think about that. Grizzly bears were probably the kings of the mountain. Then you bring mountain lions in. Then wolves, the little deers have no chance. And what happens? Everyone gets hungry, and they move closer and closer to mountain areas where people actually live. And it's going to be a disaster, like you just said, until something happens.
3: Well, you know, and that's why, you know, hunting is such an important conservation tool. I mean, it's not my cup of tea. I don't hunt. But I'm glad there are people who do, because that's what keeps these populations under control, so they don't overrun their environment, completely decimate populations like deer, and ultimately in residential neighborhoods looking for cats and dogs because they've run out of they've exhausted their own habitat. You've got to keep these populations under control, and hunting does that. But the left is war on hunting in California for many years now. And is even now going a step farther and introducing some, highly dangerous predators, into our communities.
2: And Tom McClintock, I think the mainstream media is dangerous as well, because I think the left, the green people, go to the mainstream media because they push it and people believe it. Oh, well, we got to have wolves up there. We got to put those cute little puppies up there, but they grow up and they want to eat, and we don't realize that.
3: Well, you know, maybe we ought to start publishing the pictures of the people just torn apart by these animals, and that's starting to happen now.
2: And, of course, the cattle, who the people invest a lot of money, because we're in the smallest, you know, we've ever had when it comes to cattle numbers ever in 70 years. I would guess this would be if I was a governor and another state's working on wolves and it's working, I'd say, what are you guys doing? How are you guys handling it? We don't do that. We don't bring common sense in.
3: Well, and again, when any species overruns its habitat, as they all will if they're unchecked, nature handles it in a very cruel way through starvation. And so that's the question is, are we going to use hunting to keep these populations under control, or are we going to allow

0: nature to starve out the excess population. But one way or another, the population will come to match the habitat. That's just, you know, simple natural selection.
1: We're talking with Tom McClintock, one of the greatest congressmen we've ever had in history of California. To me, Tom, a no-brainer to me, 80% of California, or in the United States, says should have Save America Act. Okay, voter ID. It's a common sense. But we have politicians who vote no on this. I guess they're just saying we want to vote no so we can cheat.
0: You just look at the rest of the world and realize what an outlier we've become. We're supposed to be the leader of democracy around the world. Well, there are 176 countries around the world that now require voter ID. America is not one of them. 46 out of 47 of the EU countries require voter ID. Every country in Africa requires a voter ID. 51 out of 54 African nations also demand that would-be voters actively submit proof of citizenship to register, which is what the Save America Act does. Mexico and all 12 South American countries mandate government-issued photo IDs to vote and verify the citizenship of each registered voters. And that's all the SAVE Act does. But the Democrats are opposing it, and you have to wonder why. Now, the good news is Democratic rank-and-file voters see the importance of that. And we have a measure on the ballot. I believe it's Prop 39. I haven't looked at the numbers quite yet, but I believe it's Prop 39 that it is a voter ID requirement for California voting. And it's being supported by wide margins, including a lot of Democratic voters. So it's just the Democratic leadership that's out of step.
1: Yes, it's Prop 39. You got to vote yes on 39. The majority, 80% of California, supports voter ID.
2: Yeah, and that's wild to think that, you know, every country in Africa is requiring it. Most of the Europe is. Like, it's just common sense at this point, and I don't understand. I to me, the only reason not to support it is because you want our elections to be invalid.
1: It has to be. That's the only reason I can think. I go back all the way when the world ended 6 years ago with COVID. For our politicians, if they vote on something you don't like, put a little a check mark next to it, because they're going to want your vote someday. And this is a perfect example of these politicians voting no for Save America Act. And they've got to be called out. This is completely wrong. They're cheating, and it has to stop.
2: Yeah, I mean, and we just need voter ID. It's a very common sense policy that a lot of other countries have, and we need it in America. I mean, we should have it. We're supposed to be the best country in the world. You know, we're a first world country. If there was a step above that, I think we'd be there. But yet our elections are operating closer to a second or third world country.
1: And what's crazy to me, there's 20% of California or even the United States that think, well, you know, maybe the uneducated can't get a voter ID. We can't. This is wrong because the mainstream media puts it out there. So 20% of the people believe that. It's wrong. I just don't understand.
2: Yeah, I don't understand either. But hopefully we can see a change. And yeah, that I believe it's Prop 39 and voting yes on that to keep California safe.
1: Yeah, no question. We have to change it now. We have to make our elections fair. And also the elections in California that last 30 to 45 days, that has to change as well.
2: Yeah, absolutely. There's a lot we need to do to clean up our voting processes and just make it something people can count on. It's ridiculous to me, you know, how many elections we've had now over the last, at least 6 years that we've, you know, had to sit there and have people questioning them and have people opening investigations on it. And I guess it's been going on even longer than that. So it's just we need to, you know, fix this, and we need, you know, strong elections in America and in California.
1: Tom is so good. This is why it'll be a two-parter. This is part one today. Part two will be Monday. We're just going to talk about California, what we need to do to bring common sense back. We just need more people like Tom McClintock. It's that simple.
2: Yeah, I really enjoy his interviews. I could sit there and listen to him talk. He's one of those politicians. There's not a lot of politicians that I could just sit there and listen to, but he's one. I really enjoy his candor and his honesty and, you know, the data he brings behind it. He's, you know, you can tell he's older, he's seen it all, and he's just talking common sense for California.
1: I just don't know how he handles it.

0: across the aisle and how people that just completely differ with him. Let's take a break. We'll come back more with Tom McClintock here on your Friday morning with the Ag Meeting and Sir Josh. We will be right back.
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10: 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So this could be a huge one for here in California. 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
0: Welcome back on your Friday morning. I want to give a little shout out to Greg out there. He saw the AgNet West truck, Wildwood Express, with the Ag Meter and Sir Josh on the back of it on 198 out by Visalia and I-5. So that truck is all over California, Sir Josh. Let's go back to Tom McClintock's interview. Voter ID, that's yes on 39 for voter ID. So you must vote yes, spread the word. When you're talking to other political people across the aisle, maybe you're having a glass of wine with them off the record. Do you ever ask them, like, what are you thinking about? Why don't you want really voter ID? What's the real reason?
11: Oh, Senator Slotkin said the quiet part out loud the other day. She said that Democrats can't win elections if a voter ID is required. That is a huge admission of what's been going on behind the scenes. And we're starting to see that. You know, the New Jersey Democratic governor was forced to admit the other day that 6,600 non-citizens were illegally on their voter rolls and that at least 400 voted. But that's just the tip of the iceberg. The Department of Justice says that they've documented over 200,000 non-citizens on the voting rolls. In March of last year, Arizona announced it had discovered 50,000 non-citizens illegally on its voting rolls. So this is going on around the country. The really bizarre thing is, think about all the things.

0: You're required to show voter ID for to cash a check, to get on an airplane. If you're in New York and want to be paid for shoveling snow, you need two forms of photo ID. It was just pointed out that I guess at Olive Garden, their annual pass that they give out requires a photo ID to use. And yet, the most important function of a citizen to vote that decides the entire course of our nation. They're not, the Democrats are aghast that we'd ask anybody to identify themselves before casting a vote. This is just bizarre.
1: We're talking with Tom McClintock, one of the best congressmen we've had in California in such a long time. And Tom, it goes back to the mainstream media. They educate the uneducated. And this is what happens. So people start to believe maybe we don't need voter ID, but 80+% say we do.
0: Well, and that's the good news is, you know, we base our entire form of government on the assumption that more than half the people are going to be right more than half the time. And we certainly put that to the stress test in California, but I think ultimately it's a sound assumption. Again, we'll find out in a few months in the California election how many people have awakened to the linkage between the votes they cast and the conditions they're now suffering.
1: Absolutely. And Tom McClintock, you battle more, probably better congressman people than anyone else when it comes to water, because water's common sense. Water equals forest management. Tell me about if Steve Hilton wins, we got a better chance of getting water storage in the future?
0: Oh, I believe so, absolutely. Yeah, I chaired the Water and Power Committee for a number of years in the House, and I can tell you this: you know, droughts are nature's fault; they happen, but water shortages are our fault. Water shortages are a choice that we made a generation ago when we stopped building new dams and aqueducts. Again, this is one of the ideological fetishes of the California left to shut down construction of new dams, new hydroelectric facilities, new flood control projects, new aqueducts, and the result is water shortages now in one of the most water-rich regions of the country. And that's a choice, and that choice can, again, not an act of God, acts of government. The good news is acts of government can be changed once we summon the political will to do so.
1: We're talking with Tom McClintock, District 5 Congressman. And Tom, you mentioned a little while ago that Dallas housing market is completely different than the California housing market. Every house that goes in will have water. I don't think our politicians understand that we need water, but then the housing market gets water, but the farmers don't. It just makes no sense to me.
0: Well, we have water. We again, we're in one of the most water-rich regions of the United States. The problem is we've got no place to put it. Everybody thinks the Colorado River is the great river of the West. The Sacramento River has a much larger flow. I think it's like 40% more than the Colorado. The difference is we store 78 million acre feet on the Colorado. We store 11 million acre feet on the Sacramento, and we lose the rest of it to the Pacific Ocean every year. And it's not for lack of water storage, or I should say, lack of water storage opportunities. Take the Shasta Dam, for example. That was built to 600 feet elevation in 1944. It's our largest reservoir, but it was actually designed to be 800 feet. That extra 200 feet of elevation would produce another, I believe it was 9 million acre feet of additional water storage. So we could almost double the water storage on the existing Sacramento system, simply not by building a new dam, but simply completing the one that we started in 1944. So it's not a hard problem to solve once you summon the political will. The Auburn Dam was under construction when it was canceled by Jerry Brown. That would have produced 2.3 million acre feet. That's enough to fill and refill Folsom Lake 2.5 times. It would have produced 800 megawatts of the cleanest, cheapest electricity available to our technology. It would have provided 400-year flood control for the Sacramento Delta, and was canceled because the left finds dam construction to be ideologically unappealing. in

0: fact, they're now using our, you know, remember we passed a water bond a few years back with a promise that would be used for new water projects. You know what Gavin Newsom used $500 million of that money for? To tear down 4 perfectly good hydroelectric dams on the Klamath. So again, this is a choice. This is a choice people make through their votes. And at some point, they're going to get a bellyful of it and realize the impact of the votes that have been casted for these leftist politicians all these years in California. But we're not there yet.
1: I really believe, Sir Josh, that the California politicians like our governor and the Green people just don't want farming in California. So they're going to choke you out and not give farming water because we got plenty of water, like Tom just said.
2: Oh, yeah. And we've heard people talk about that in the past. And it's not just not wanting farming. It's wanting scarcity in general. The more they can make our resources scarce, whether that be water, gasoline, housing, you know, jobs, any of that, like the more scarce our resources are in California, the more dependent we are upon the government, the more that they're able to say they're doing things to help us and in that way control us. That's how you end up, you know, under control of the government, is that they're making us reliant upon them by taking away our ability to, you know, harvest, to mine, to refine all of our own resources here in California.
1: So that you got to ask yourself, if you're a small business owner, if you're a small farmer, is it working? And if it is, Xavier Becerra is your guy. If it's not, we have to have a change. And my personal view is people can't afford anything in California right now, but this is all politically made by our political politicians. It has to change. Let's take a break. We'll come back here on your Friday morning, the last day of July. We'll be right back.

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2: Welcome back on your Friday morning. It is the Ag Meter. Nick Papagni along with Sir Josh. Josh, part one of Tom McClintock is he is on his game, and I'm hoping people are enjoying that.
3: Yeah, he is, and he brought up so many great points. And I just love his candor. I love how honest he is about it, and that he's still, you know, fighting for California. We need people like Tom.
2: You know what's crazy? Looking at our last bunch of interviews, who they've all been in the White House. This is how important, this is how good this show is, Josh. We're getting so many great people. Tom McClintock's been in the White House 1,000 times probably. Then you had Rick Roberti, the president of the California Cattlemen's Association, at the White House. We've had Steve Hilton, of course, at the White House running for governor. We've had Keely Cavillo, who was just at the White House for America's birthday. Natalie Collins, the president of the Wine Grape Growers Association, was just at the White House. Kalen Barsarian used to live at the White House representing the raisin industry. Gloria Romero, Richard Fordyce. I mean, Josh, this show, this is what we're talking about. We're bringing great people to you. You decide on the people that are on the battlefields in California.
3: And that's what we're doing, is trying to interview all of those warriors that are out there fighting for a better California, fighting for our future, fighting for our farmland, fighting for our farmers every day, whether that's in Sacramento or in D.C. or from, you know, their beautiful home in California that they want to protect and, you know, continue to be able to farm.
2: So I guess my question at the start of the show is, do you think people have so much hate in their heart, will they make a change when it comes to voting, or will they just stay home?

0: because I think we're at the crossroads now where I just don't think a lot of people believe the direction California's going, because we can't afford so many things, from gas, filling up your gas tank, to food in a restaurant or grocery store. Will they make the change or stay home?
1: I think if we knew that, you know, Steve Hilton's campaign would be paying us a lot of money, but I hope so, I guess, is all I can say, is that I'm hopeful that Californians will, you know, stop letting divisive politics divide us and stop, you know, just hunkering down behind party lines because it's what you've done for so long. You know, just think about where California's at. Think about the kind of California you want for your children and your grandchildren and their children. And, you know, think about that when you go to vote and what you think is going to make the best future for our great state.
0: I've had a lot of the emails and messages on my social media. Hey, Agmeter, if you don't like California, why don't you just leave and move? Well, this is my home. I was born and raised right in the middle of Central California. I'm not leaving. I would rather fight for this great state and bring it back again than watch it just crumble. And this is my goal. I don't want to see people leave and move. I have two daughters have left the state, and they're enjoying Texas. I was just in Dallas. It is a beautiful place, but this is our home, Josh, and I want to fight for it.
1: And that's what we need, is we need enough Californians to, you know, stop voting with their feet, like Tom said. I really like that expression. Stop voting with their feet. Stop renting your U-Haul truck. Stop leaving California. And it's time we dig our heels into this beautiful Mediterranean soil and fight back.
0: I really believe we can make California great again. How many times have I asked that on the last question, almost in every interview? Not one person has said, no, it's Dover. We will never make California great again. Everyone says we can fix California. And it's all listening. You're driving right now in your big truck. We can change it. Spread your word to your neighbors, people that are undecided. Listen, you don't have to change party lines, but just make a common sense decision this November. Because if not, I don't know if anything's going to change. It might get worse.
1: Yeah, it definitely could get worse. It seems like everything's lining up that it could definitely get worse. So we need to, this is our time, dig the heels in and let's stand up for California.
0: And to all the Xavier Becerra people, I've invited him. I go every night to his email, to social media, invite him on our show, because I really think it's important. I want to know what he's going to do for farming and ag, and you want to know what he's going to do for farming and ag, because he cannot blame the Trump administration any longer, because the Trump administration wants to support farming in California. We hear from Brooke Rollins almost every day that she is supporting water storage. She's pumping specialty crop farmers in California. We have to get him on. I want to know what he's going to say. We want to get him on the show. Well, I want you all to have a great weekend. Stay cool out there. Drink your water. Put your hat on. Be back on Monday with Tom McClintock, Part 2. 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
4: I'm Bob Agnew in Washington. President Trump telling reporters the new agreement between Israel and Hamas has great potential, even though it's certain to have its ups and downs.
5: So we do have an understanding with Israel. Israel's very happy about it. Israel helped us. And they've been very good. They've been very good about it. Most people said that would be a deal that would be undoable. Now, will it go through its ups and downs? It's a very complex situation over there. The people are very complex and difficult.
4: Secretary of State Marco Rubio praising President Trump for helping to hammer out that agreement.
6: You announced last night, Mr. President, this disarmament deal that you brought about with Steve and Jared's work on Hamas is another big step as well. It's something a lot of people thought would never happen. It needs to happen, but the fact they've even agreed to it is a real achievable.
4: And Secretary Rubio, among the cabinet members gathered

0: Godcocks.
1: That'll be fine. Morning to you. Happy Friday. I apologize for everything I've said on the show today. People love those birds. People are, they're just not any different. The only difference between them and every other bird is there's a camera in their nest. It's like anything else. How does that make them special? And I am a little kind of creeped out that people have nothing better to do with their time than stare at those birds for hours and hours and hours on end. It seems like there'd just be a highlight reel at the end of the day or whatever the deal is. Put it this way. If you go home after work today or you get up, let's say you get up tomorrow morning, whatever time you get up, and there's an eagle in one of your windows and he's staring at you for 2 or 3 hours a day, you're going to turn to your significant other and say, I think there's something really wrong with this bird. But the birds probably aren't thinking that about us. So I have nothing against these birds. I wish them a long and happy life, but I wish that for every bird. I don't really elevate the famous bird over the not so famous bird. And I think most of this is our fault now because we turned these birds into celebrities. So the one bird, Jackie, she's out flying around hanging out with younger, hipper birds, which is it's what you have to do if you want to get more clicks or likes or keep your profile up. You got to hang out with younger, hipper versions. And so while she's out doing that and getting the crap kicked out of her by these younger birds, of course her mate is now being seen with other younger lady birds. They're doing what every celebrity couple does because we turned them into a celebrity couple. This is our fault. But luckily, Jackie, is still suffering the ravages of the ass-whooping from the other younger, hipper eagles. And by the way, there's a lesson there, too. When you get to a certain age, don't hang out with young people. They don't want you around, and at some point, they're going to turn on you. You're harshing their buzz, man. And so she got the crap kicked out of her. But there's a bird in Bakersfield at Calm. They took some of her blood and pumped it into the more famous and therefore more valuable bird. And Stephen, did I say anything negative about Total Wine? Now I got two people that are saying that I was shortchanging Total Wine. I've been to one in San Mateo. It's lovely. It's fine. It's BevMo is fine. They're all fine. All I said was, if I'm going to go shop for a thing, I want somebody to narrow it down for me. I don't want to go through all the filler. And some of these places are bigger isn't always better when it comes to shopping for things. There's probably a million different things I have no interest in at all. Just take me right to the Anejo section of the tequila and take away everything that celebrity owned, except George Clooney. Casamigos gets a pass. This was not supposed to be a celebrity-owned tequila. He just bought the company. He and his buddy started it. Whatever. And just give me that. And Imbibe does a fine job of that for me. So, but Stephen, did you know Michael Jordan has a tequila brand?
2: Yep. Did you know today is National Tequila Day?
1: Are you high, right? You serious, Clark?
2: Yep, it is.
1: And by the way, here's the other thing. I have my favorite tequila, Cavadoro Anejo Tequila. All one shot, 1.5 ounces every day at 5 o'clock. But sometimes you kind of, maybe there's something new. If somebody will get on, hey, have you tried this new tequila or whatever? Okay, and I tried it. It's never as good. But you don't ever want to just stop trying new things. So I'll go like 4 bottles in a row. Let's say that's 6 months worth of tequila. And then maybe I'll mix in a different bottle for whatever reason. And if I'm out and about or whatnot or out at a fancy restaurant or whatnot, they got a tequila I've never tried before. And if you go to the Fish Gaucho in Paso Robles, California, they do as good a job of that as any place I have ever seen in my whole life. Expand my horizons a little bit. I think this Total Wine thing is because Fresno has one. If Fresno gets a thing, Bakersfield, I think our city council spends about 2/3 of their time driving around Fresno. Oh, man, look at that. We got to get us one of those. Wonder if Bob Smith can afford to just buy us one. Because he can't. And we'll pave the streets to get to it, too. And we'll do the parking lot also, because we care. Traffic goes like this. It's brought to you by Steve Holloway Painting. Everything was going so swell. It was. Now we have a traffic hazard at East Norris Road at Manor. I'm going to see what that is, because if it's an oil deal, it's generally something kind of funny. Oil deal's a funny place. Okay, you know what? Yeah, there's a white Ford F.

0: F-250 with an empty horse trailer that came off, and it's 11:25 in the lanes. You know, they got the safety chain and the whole... You know what? Never mind. Horses are tricky to haul around. You know, they have load shifts constantly and stuff. And but still, ask anybody who hauls a lot, and they'll... you got to make sure you cross all the T's and dot all the I's. Okay, we got that. We have... Again, my internet is... I think stuck is the best possible word. Okay, here we go. Nope, that's the same as last one. That's really the only thing in play right now. I wouldn't worry about that. We got defective traffic signals at Snow Road at Golden State Highway. But again, look at how people in this town treat regular functioning signal four-way stops. It's a madhouse. We got a hit and run. Adam's got injuries. That's at 139 South Oswell by the Taco Bell. There you go. That's all you need to know. And by the way, I said this earlier, and I don't think they should have to do this, but I kind of understand why that they are. Taco Bell is having a special. One day only, you can get for $1 a couple of items on Taco Bell's menu for one day because they've lost a lot of foot traffic. And again, this isn't okay. And we're not going to say that the fact that we gutted the USDA and got rid of a bunch of health inspectors and they're running sort of on a skeleton crew, people that are supposed to like track down foodborne illnesses and whatnot. At any rate, we got the cyclospora, whatever, you know, with the explosive diarrhea. And so that's running around the country right now. And so they said that they traced it to Taco Bell lettuce from one farm down in Mexico. And then so people probably heard that on social media and said, I'm going to stay out of the Taco Bell. They'll give you the Hershey squirts for like a month or something, and nobody wants that. And then the next day they had to go, oops, that was a false positive. Turns out it's not Taco Bell, and it turns out it's not that particular company. And I just thought, what's that? Because I said it right here on the show. What's that going to cost Taco Bell just to people that hear that and they don't want to? Because nobody wants explosive diarrhea. So they're probably, and maybe if you're trying to avoid explosive diarrhea, Taco Bell, you should maybe all the time avoid that. Or Chipotle or whatever. I don't know. For one day today, Taco Bell is selling its Enchiritos. Taco Bell still makes an Enchirito?
1: They just brought it back.
0: Oh, I thought they pulled the plug on that years ago.
1: And there's no lettuce in those.
0: Okay. And also, regular nacho fries. Is that what that sounds like? Is that fries with some nacho cheese?
1: Mm-hmm.
0: Actually, Bartle would probably love it.
1: They're big fat fries.
0: It says fries with cheese.
1: Yeah, they're not that good.
0: No, of course they're not. You shouldn't put cheese on fries. I'm sorry. Promotion comes after federal health officials linked lettuce used by Taco Bell to a cyclospora outlet days earlier, which caused foot traffic in its stores to plunge 30%. I'm sorry, but the feds are on the hook for this one. If you went there, if you put out a press release that said Taco Bell is giving all of our citizens the green apple splatters, and then the next day you retracted that, I'm sorry, you guys are on the hook. You owe Taco Bell whatever their losses are, plus pain and suffering. Get after it. Officials have since cast doubt on the original test results, but are keeping the recall in place. The Enchirito is an item that combines elements of an enchilada and a burrito.
1: It's my favorite.
0: It is really good.
1: It is, and they're half the size of the usual, the normal one. But they're still good.
0: You know what? On the upside, because... You always make fun of me for being old, but that's a sign that you're right there. When you start complaining about it, that was bigger back in my day.
1: Yep, it was good.
0: Yeah. They first introduced the Enchirito in the 1970s. It was discontinued and brought back multiple times as a limited-time offering because of its cult following. Last week, Taco Bell removed the lettuce from these menu items. Based on ongoing conversations with public health officials and out of an abundance of caution, Taco Bell is an immediate action to voluntarily remove potentially impacted lettuce from a supplier in select states. That's fine. There's no reason to believe that Taco Bell lettuce had anything to do with this or that they don't clean their lettuce properly before they turn it into... Their food just isn't very good is the problem, but it's really cheap and stoners love it. Because it's gotten really expensive, too. I took my idiot grandson to Taco Bell after he had a baseball game in Delano. Sorry, in Delano,

0: And it was, and there was one on the way back, and he's like, had another, like, a thing and, like, another activity. I'm like, are you kidding me right now? And he goes, yeah, I got to get something to eat. And I saw a Taco Bell sign. I pulled it, and I got him, like, his Taco Bell. It's like $20. Like, how?
1: Well, Taco Bell is one of those places where you think, oh, everything's so small, I'll get six or seven things.
0: Yeah, you get a whole bag of food for, like, $3 or something.
1: Halfway through it, and you're like, I'm full.
0: Well, at any rate, you know what? The people who wronged them, the USDA or whoever it was, owes Taco Bell all this stuff. And by the way, just before we go to break, in case this applies to you, fruit puree pouches sold nationwide at Kroger, Meijer, and Target stores have been recalled for plastic contamination. Not pleasant, but at least you're not on the commode for 2 weeks. PT Organics of Oregon voluntarily recalled its pumpkin tree Peter Rabbit organic. I'm already out. Pumpkins don't go on trees. Peter Rabbit Organics banana strawberry 4 ounce pouches because of an internal packaging defect that may result in the presence of a strand of soft food grade plastic in the finished product. Well, you don't want that. You Google it, and they've got barcode numbers, and it's just one little batch of a whole bunch of them. They were sold in retail stores in March and July. The company said none of its other products or flavors are, so it's just the banana strawberry. Look up your code and scan it, and it'll tell you, and they'll give you a free one if you're affected. Let's go take a break on that happy note. It's 8:16:17. It's Friday. Awesome. 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
3: So CSUB former coach and graduate Kevin Mays was sentenced 4 years for human trafficking, having kiddie porn, weapons, methamphetamine, and with time served and time for good behavior, he'll be out by next summer. 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

0: By the way, I kind of need to know. If you guys know anybody in the Traveling Wilburys cover band, Stephen, how long before showtime do you get into character? Does the George Harrison start using like a pretend British accent, like in the car on the way to the gig? These are the kind of questions I need answers to. Let's see what's going on in the world. I'm sure the show will be great. It's the Wilburys are fantastic. 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And by the way, it's concrete coating. You could do it in your entryway or your stairs or whatever you want. It's just they kind of hang their hat on the garage floor thing because it's a great application there. I'm getting ready to get it on my deck. We got traffic hazard at East Norris at Manor Street involving a trailer, a horse trailer. Doesn't say if there's any horses in it, but it's loose from the truck, and that ain't good. Those are supposed to be a symbiotic relationship. Those are supposed to be connected. Sonny and Cher. Defective traffic signals at Snow Road at Golden State Highway. That's basically the whole shooting match. God, people love those damn birds, apparently. I have nothing against the birds. They're just birds. They're just regular. The only thing difference between them and other birds is there's a camera on them, and we've got this weird obsession with them is all. And I don't think it's okay that Shadow is out there taking up with a new female. Poor Jackie's in ICU fighting for her life. And by the way, how's it going to affect a bird from Big Bear when she's got Bakersfield blood flowing through her veins? I mean, is she going to start wearing like a camo tube top? Or how's it going to change her? I can't help but wonder. It's 8:24 in the morning on the First Look program. Steven, look this up because I care so much. And I think you should do this, too. If you're going to be stuck in the back when the Dolphins were good. What year was their 14-0 season?
1: 72.
0: What was the top film in 1972?
1: Rocky.
0: The Godfather.
1: I don't know.
0: What was the number one show on TV? By the way, it was the debut of MASH.
1: Taxi?
0: It was the debut of MASH. Nobody on Taxi was born yet. The number one song was Roberta Flack's The First Time Ever I Saw Your Face. So if you're gonna live in that era, I'm gonna get you some bell bottoms, and you have to dress. I want everything. It was also the year of Watergate.
1: Nice.
0: It was the year that David Bowie apparently invented glam rock because Ziggy Stardust came out in '72.
1: Nice.
0: Just saying.
1: It's a great time.
0: Don McLean's American Pie. Disney had just filmed The World's Greatest Athlete with Kurt Russell with a. Then 16-year-old Kurt Russell. That's a...

0: Yep. I went to watch the Odyssey the other night, and there is a movie called Being the Rocky, or I Am Rocky, or something, and it's a whole story about how Sylvester Stallone wrote Rocky. And
1: he did?
0: That's what the movie says.
1: Okay.
0: It says it's based on a true story. I didn't know any of this, but the actor that they play, or they have playing Sylvester Stallone, wow.
1: Seriously?
0: Yeah.
1: All right.
0: And supposedly he wrote that movie, and a bunch of people decided to buy it from him.
1: I had never heard
0: that he wrote that movie. Because they wanted a different actor to play it, and he said, no, I'm not selling it. I'm playing the lead role.
1: All right, then. By the way, also in 1972, Atari released Pong. Pong was the big thing in 1970. Pong and Watergate, apparently. It's 8:26 in the morning on the First Look program. And if you haven't heard this yet, first of all, the two birds in question, Jackie, one of the beloved bald eagles in Big Bear, has received life-saving transfusion from a bald eagle at Bakersfield's Calm Zoo. So Bakersfield did make the national news in an ancillary way. We are news adjacent. The famous eagle now has some blood in her veins. I just think the biggest part of this story, apparently, is that Shadow has been seen with another female bald eagle. She's still in the ICU, man. I'm sure they had like a nasty breakup or something, but you're already out there partying with other younger, hotter female eagles? We'll see what we'll see. It's 8:26 in the morning on the First Look program. We get back from the break. We're not going to have Elena Rusk. She's not. You think she's going to ghost us 4 days in a row and then show up on Friday? No. And we also have to talk about bears, because I told you at the top of the show, birds and bears today. And apparently, if you're hanging out a lot in Lake Tahoe, and by the way, people think this is weird. I've never been to Lake Tahoe. I've been a little bit everywhere, but I've never been to Lake Tahoe. And apparently, it's overrun with bears. And people are having a real hard time. And normally I wouldn't care, but a couple of the people that are mentioned in this story have really cool names. And if it's a name that I see in print and I really want to say it out loud, I'm a lot more likely to print it out. How about this one? Longtime Tahoe resident Toogie Seelsch. Started an outfit called the Bear League, and now he's got a rival called Team Bear, which shares bear locations so that you can avoid bears. But people all over the town apparently are finding bears, and apparently they really like toothpaste. I learned that from reading this, and so a lot of people that have like vacation homes and stuff, you know, you're not there, you live in LA or whatnot, and your weekend comes around and you drive out to Tahoe and there's a bear in your house. Kind of a Goldilocks and the Three Bears situation, but well, at any rate, black bears are on a rampage. It says rampage right here, man. Across America, riding a population rebound driven apart by greater protection of the species around small cities and suburbs, the predators allow their keen sense of smell to dumpsters, homes, and cars. In Gatlinburg, Tennessee, police in May freed a bear that locked itself in a hotel restroom. Contractor in Steamboat Springs, Colorado, opened his truck door to June to find a bear cub eating his lunch. Just don't leave your lunch in the truck, bro. 60,000 black bears roam California alone, triple the number from the 1990s. So, and apparently the people in Tahoe have just about had it. And if you think that's the end of the bear news today, you've got another thing coming. We'll be right back, probably. I don't want to oversell this, but there's very little chance that our meteorologist, who entered into a verbal contract with me to come in every day and do the news, probably won't again. 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
2: And Bob Agnew in Washington. President Trump says there are likely to be ups and downs in the latest peace deal that he helped to hammer out between Israel and Hamas. One hiccup that could show up soon is that the Hamas terrorist group says it will not fully disarm like it's agreed to do unless Israel agrees to the creation of a Palestinian state. That's something, at least at the moment, is a non-starter for the current Israeli government and not likely to happen anytime soon. Also, at SRNNews.com, the president convened a very unique kind of cabinet meeting yesterday, the first of its kind ever at Camp David, that was live and televised. That's so that people could see the inner work.

0: workings of a cabinet meeting right from there at Camp David, and also what the facility looks like from the inside out. The Pauley Market and Cauchy being banned now in New York. Cauchy's being sued by the state for billions of dollars. This is SRN News.
1: You've probably heard all those ads for life insurance. 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
3: 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And that's fun for two reasons. Number one, we're not going to have to pay for it. And the other thing is listening to how our news guy's going to pronounce Tulare every morning. We're all going to find out together in real time. 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

0: This is my least favorite song on the new Stones record. I don't get the falsetto, Mick. I just don't. By the way, Steven, in 1972, ABBA was formed. And for you fans of oily poofters pretending to fight each other, Dwayne The Rock Johnson was born in 1972. He went on later to be a terrible actor, and his tequila sucks.
1: Great actor.
0: Oh, yeah, so his range is it's unbelievable. He's like Daniel Day-Lewis, basically. The two of them. ABBA was Notorious B.I.G. He was born. George Latour Wallace was born in 1972. There's the first digital watch, 1972. I have food in my pantry that was in there when the Seahawks won their last Super Bowl, and it hasn't expired yet. It's 8:37 in the morning. We don't have Elena Russ, do we? There was just no way that was ever going to happen. What an absolute poor child hating grizzled old hag she is. And I can't believe that hasn't gotten back to her yet, and I haven't gotten an angry phone call about any of it. I'm kind of disappointed. Get over to Compassion Corner over there. This is going on, I think, through next week. Back to school drive. Just take some money. Go drop off $20. Come on now. You're going to spend that on 3 gallons of gas. Where's 3 gallons going to take in your monster truck? Nowhere. Help a kid get back to school and have some clothes and a backpack or whatnot. And if you trust yourself to have the kind of taste you need. Steven, if you went out and bought his back to school clothes without his knowledge or consent, he'd flip right out, right? Because you'd miss the mark by a bit. Dad, I don't want to wear Dolphins jerseys every day.

0: The kids don't wear Dolphins gear.
1: The other kids are making fun. Of course he doesn't. Were you alive in 72?
0: No.
1: That's so sad. Yeah. You've never seen your team.
0: My dad was 7 in 72.
1: Oh, my God. Okay. Let's see what's going on in the traffic. And here's a hint. You don't want to know. Today it's going to be nice. 101, low 74, 101, 100, like that. Next week, things are going to take a turn. I'm just going to leave it at that. You don't want to know, and I don't want to say it out loud, and I don't blame Elena for not wanting to say it out loud either. We're getting ready to get into the teeth of summer, and there's just nothing fun to be said about that. It's 8:38. There you go. Okay, last thing on the Bears, and this is not the Chicago Bears. By the way, Steven, I don't know if you knew this or not. Elena Rusk is a Chicago Bears fan.
0: Yuck.
1: Now, if we had to go back to when they were good, that would be, what, mid-80s, right? That'd be the whole McMahon, the Peyton era.
0: The Bears.
1: Okay. And by the way, in this particular case, we're going back to actual remorseless killing machine Bears now, not the football squadron. I'm on the side of the Bear on this one. People are a little bit upset because 3 months after a hiker was fatally attacked by a grizzly in Glacier National Park, the National Park Service has announced the bear will not be killed or located. So some guy goes on a hike and gets killed by a grizzly bear, and I guess his family and friends and whatnot will go up there and kill that bear. Why? If you're sitting at home, minding your own business, watching Deadwood, having a time, you got a nice cocktail, let's say a rat comes running into your house, what are you going to do? You're going to beat it to death with a shovel, aren't you? You're going to kill it? When you go into Glacier National Park, that you're the rat in this story. You're going into their home. Well, following a comprehensive review of the incident, no management action has been taken or is planned for the bear involved, according to park spokeswoman Autumn Cifuentes. She went on to say, the investigation determined that the bear reacted defensively during a surprise encounter, and that the bear will continue to, and that the park will continue to monitor bear activity in the area. Well, no kidding. The surprise nighttime encounter with a grizzly bear led to the death of Anthony Polio in the not like the crippling disease from the 20s. Actually, at the rate we're going with RFK Jr., we're going to get polio again. Polio's going to make a comeback. They said he's 33 years old. He's from Florida. He was hiking in the Mount Brown Lookout Trail, one of the steepest in the park, by himself. So that's already kind of some red flags there. Darkness and deadfall on the trail would have prevented the bear and Mr. Polio from seeing each other until they were very close. It's unknown if he was making noise or if he was using his cell phone as a flashlight when the bear, a male grizzly, thought to be at least 15 years old, charged him. The report confirmed that he was able to deploy a full can of bear spray. And by the way, this is just me. Okay, if you want to run away or do whatever, but if you give Yogi there a full can of bear spray right in the snoot, he's gonna kill you. Yeah, he's gonna wait. If he can still see and smell, he's coming out, and now he is definitely going to kill you. So you're by yourself, you're hiking at night, and by the way, everybody knows you don't do that at dusk. That's when the bears come out to eat, and this one did. Said he was able to deploy a full can of bear spray. However, it's unknown if the spray made contact with the bear. Well, I guess it's a moot point now. The bear killed him via injuries to his head after a short pursuit. DNA from the bear and his scat, that means poop, collected at the scene, matched a grizzly bear with no previous history of human conflict, aggression, or capture, described as a lifelong resident of the park. Investigators found no evidence of predation or caching at the scene. No bears were found in the area. Experts made numerous recommendations for future hikers to avoid similar surprise encounters with bears. 100%. You're hiking in the worst place at the worst time. You did everything you could do wrong. You ended up nose to nose, and then you gave him a snoot full of the bear spray, and he proceeded to excuse you from the rest of your life. Yeah, you're not going to go in there and kill that bear. Come on now. By the way, and this actually...
0: Hey.
1: What?
0: Hey.
1: What?
0: LeBron made his decision.
1: Oh, my God.
0: Oh, my gosh. Drop everything.
1: I'm literally surprised that I didn't get, like... Oh, there we go.

0: Really? He's going to be a 76er?
1: Nice.
0: I did not see that coming at all, but I wouldn't have known anyway. So is he going to be playing with Dr. Julius Erving?
2: Yep. That's exactly why. Dr. J and LeBron.
0: Okay. You know what? I have not, I wish him all the luck in the world. I really do. But I don't want to see another athlete play a couple of year or two longer than they probably should have.
2: Well,
0: but again,
2: he should have retired 5 years ago.
0: I know, but the kind of but he had like what, 5 or 6 triple doubles.
2: Just out of 82 games,
0: he's still getting it done. Though, I mean, he can still play basketballs at a high level, and people will pay money to see him, and that's a big part of all that stuff. And by the way, just speaking of sports, I'm not mad at this guy or anything. The Kansas City Royals have a guy that tied George Brett's record, franchise record for home runs. You get kind of mad when people break all of George Brett's, because that's back. He's my version of the Dolphins. I still remember the Royals back when they were good. But then again, they also beat the Dodgers in the World Series before they started just buying them outright since then and whatnot. And I think that was a real wake-up call, too, for the rich teams. Why don't we just buy all the best players? The league won't stop us. Well, at any rate, this kid, because he's 22, he hit a home run and it landed in the fountains at Kauffman Stadium, where I've been. Ooh, the old one. And so the guy goes into the fountain to retrieve the historic baseball. They have a sign, don't go in the fountain. We're going to find you guilty of, you're going to be trespassing if you go in the fountain. But this is like a piece of baseball history. So this guy runs in there. And so now Salvador, whatever it is, the player in question is asking the city of Kansas City to let this guy go and don't charge him with any kind of crimes. He said, I would have done the same thing, so let's not. But he basically got a trespassing ticket, and I think he might get banned from the stadium. But now the players are saying, oh, no, we're going to give these guys tickets. We're going to make sure him and his family get to come to future games. I don't know how it's going to work out. It seems like an oversimplification. And when we get back, if that's the only Kansas City sports news of the day, you are wrong. We'll be right back. The other one involves the Chiefs. Taylor Swift's husband plays on that squadron. I kind of hate him now, too. I don't hate him, but mostly Kenneth Walker. We'll be right back. It's the First Look program, News Talk 96.1 and AM 1230. 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
2: So a listener texted in and said, I just don't understand Donald Trump's plan. He's the art of the deal. Do you truly believe that this thing was planned? Finally, if there is a plan, then what is victory? Is it getting the uranium? Is it just completely destroying? Or we're going to negotiate with the IRGC like a caller intimated? We're going to negotiate with the Iranians. Tell me how that goes for you.
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0: listen really closely, you can hear the sound of the Miami Dolphins not being terrible in the background because it was 1972. By the way, Stephen, why is my TV on the crap and your TV is on the world's hottest meteorologists? Who was that? That lady that was doing the weather, did she, like, clock out and get in her plastic Corvette and drive back to her dream house? And I get this crap? No, these TVs should be on the same thing. These things need to be in sync.
1: Hey, calm down, JR.
0: I'm just angry. Not the other kind, though. I'm against the propaganda, not for it. I'm just saying those are some really good-looking meteorologists, and you're getting to see them over my shoulder.
1: I have to look at something good.
0: You are just... And you know I'm probably going to get fired today. And you're going to feel bad. And I'm going to call you...
1: You're going to be the happiest man here in about 20 minutes.
0: You're going to have to tell my wife. Hey, so you got fired.
1: I'll tell her at lunch.
0: Good. Brunch. What I call it, what you will. And if you want to have brunch with my wife, you got to go to her office. And I don't know what pharmaceutical company is providing them. Because at 10:30, they get Jamba Juice. No, wait, delay that. 10:30, they get their Starbucks order delivered. And I mean every person in the office, bespoke, personalized. And you know how the Starbucks people are. Oh, my God. Insufferable. That's at 10:30. And then another pharmaceutical company will go cater them a sumptuous lunch. This is every day. Then at 2:30 in the afternoon, a third pharmaceutical company will bring them an afternoon pick-me-up in the form of a Jamba Juice. And those things cost like $12 a pop. It is, yeah. By the way, this also happened this morning. This counts as traffic. Traffic's brought to you by King Door Company. King Door Company is your company with the pride of a line. I got a notice on this from my iPad some time ago. And apparently this happened at 7 o'clock this morning. And Stephen, if you're going back to the Woolworth, be on the lookout. A heavy law enforcement presence as well as multiple ambulances downtown... After a crash involving a Kern County Sheriff's bus that was transporting inmates. Didn't we see this with... What was the one with John... Con Air, yeah, that one. Yeah, John Malkovich and Nick Cage.
1: Great movie. Steve Buscemi.
0: Buscemi was in that, too. I forget, he was that really creepy guy that was sitting there talking to that girl at the end of the pool. That was awesome. Okay, two sheriff's buses, at least three ambulances, other police and sheriff's vehicles were parked at 20th and L Streets. A bus sideswiped a 3-foot pole. Of course it did.
1: Oh, right by KGT?
0: Yep.
1: Great.
0: The sideswiped a 3-foot pole, knocking it over. The bus sustained damage in a crash that occurred about 7 o'clock this morning. Sheriff spokesperson Lori Meza said there are no visible and obvious injuries. All the 19 inmates and two sheriff's employees on board initially declined medical aid, she said. But the three inmates later requested to be seen at a hospital. I'll bet they did, too. Oh, my arm! Although medical aid was declined... The 16 will be evaluated at Laredo Jail out of an abundance of caution. Look, if you're going to write a book, a coffee table book about the wackiness of the Kern County Sheriff's Office, this isn't even going to make the cut. This is an afterthought compared to some of the stuff they've been involved in. So I'm glad nobody's hurt and whatnot. Maybe we could ask for, did they have to swerve to miss another car? Because if you're driving a bus with a commercial license and you knock down a power pole, you should have to explain that. But they won't because this is Kern County. It's kind

0: like the one who ruptured the gas main yesterday over there and shut down the Trader Joe's. We're not going to name... Well, it's fine. And by the way, I don't know how this is all going to go. Kern County, the organization investigating Kern County's child welfare system is in August is set to present its findings and recommendations before the Board of Supervisors. I don't know how any of that's going to go. It's an impossible job to do. If you look at the people that are involved in this system and what these kids go through, we were talking about yesterday that guy that was driving around Oildale at 2 o'clock in the morning with a 7-month-old or a 7-year-old kid and a gun on his lap and got involved in a shootout. What is CPS going to do about there's such a thing as an environment in which it's literally impossible to really look out for the welfare of kids. If we're, it should be harder to have a kid, but it turns out it's really easy and it's free. You can do it with parts you probably have around the house. And it's, anyway, I don't know how that's going to go, but we'll find out. But way more important than that is the Kansas City Chiefs. And again, I don't understand any of this, and I never have, because those idiots, and anybody in any town, if a guy or a family or any or a hedge fund, and they're worth $50 billion, and they get you to pay taxpayer money to build them a football stadium, you're an idiot if you vote for that. That's the dumbest thing I've ever heard. Let these guys pay their own money. They're building a box to play with their toys. And we all pay good money. We pay folding money to watch them play with their toys. But we shouldn't have to pay for the toy box. But we do. Because they do the same thing every time. If you don't give us $2-3 billion, and I think this one was $7.
1: We'll move.
0: Yeah, we'll go somewhere else. Oh, no, no, don't. Go. Beat feet. Hit the bricks, pal. Who needs you?
1: That's what's going on with the Bears, too.
0: I know. Are they even going to be in Illinois? They sure as hell aren't going to. And by the way, you've been to the stadium and... And by the way, I'm going to say this right now. In terms of an all-purpose sports area, Miami did it better than anybody's ever done it. That complex they have out there, they have tennis tournaments, Formula One races. That place is spectacular from an engineering standpoint. But you know what? It's not anywhere near Miami, Florida. It just isn't. It's not even – I think it's 14 miles away because I've driven it.
1: It's Miami Gardens.
0: It's a great stadium, man. But I don't know how they get away with calling it Miami. But again, we just played the Super Bowl in Santa Clara, California, which is 45 minutes away from San Francisco. But I said, whatever. And by the way, and so that part of it I just think is weird. But people in the Midwest, they don't have a lot of other things to do. You know, and it's wintertime. What are you going to do? It's freezing cold and all that. So you got to go watch Patrick Mahomes and Travis Kelce. And I can't name any of the other members of the offense, Stephen.
1: Kenneth Walker
0: III. But who's receiver-wise? Didn't they had the guy they got from Pittsburgh, and now he's gone someplace else?
1: Juju,
0: yes, he's gone, right? It doesn't matter. And again, I'm not an architect. I'm no Frank Lloyd Wright, and I mostly don't care. But, Stephen, have you seen the pictures of it? It's just the most boring. Like, have
1: it
0: you
1: looks
0: been
1: like a big glass toilet bowl.
0: I kind of thought so,
1: Why
0: too.
1: Why do they keep doing that? I mean, I've seen that before.
0: Yeah, it's not interesting. Even Minnesota, their ballpark is awesome. It's really interesting to look at. Just for billions of dollars and all that, it looks like every other stadium, but with a clear glass roof over it. And I'm kind of over that, too. Is there anybody else who still plays in the weather in the National Football League? Is everybody in 10 years going to be playing in heated
1: Buffalo
0: dome stadiums? Is Buffalo's theirs has
1: New
0: a roof?
1: England? No.
0: But okay.
1: I think
0: Green
1: the
0: Bay.
1: Bears are trying to get away from it.
0: It's part of the fun of watching football in the wintertime. Oh, man, they're playing at Soldier Field. It's going to be cold and snowy and icy. But for how long? I don't know. It just, again, I'm not a professional design person by any stretch, but that's a really disappointing stadium. Have you been, Stephen, have you been to SoFi yet? You set foot in there?
1: I have.
0: That's an amazing building, man.
1: Yeah, but I catch myself watching the big-ass screen 100%. Instead of the game.
0: How many times have we do that at concerts now?
1: Yeah, I went to see Metallica, and I was watching the screen.
0: Yeah, you're watching the screen. What, you can watch the screen at home. Whatever. It's not a knock on the. It's good luck to the Chiefs or whatever the deal is. But that's just a big dumb. But it's the Midwest. Maybe that's dumb and boring is what they want out there. I don't know. All right, I got to get out of here. Hope you guys have a dynamite weekend. Again, if you got chores to do, get out there early and get it done. And if you're working downtown, maybe don't park in.

0: front of Mad Dog or something.
1: I just get the city to go down there and get some gophers, a couple of runners. All you need is a couple of pickup trucks. Couple of guys are all, you know, they got nothing else to do. And let them make sure that if anybody needs tools or equipment from their truck, you zip it over to them, lickety-split it, no charge. Everybody wins. All right, join us back here Monday. Hopefully we'll have the hot list. I guess that guy was on vacation last week or something. I'll put it together myself. I'll do it live. All right, have yourself a good week. I got to find out from Elena what's to do with her kids in her summer camp. Is she even going to be back next week? Do we get that lady that was on the screen over here? Can we get her to come in and do it live? She can have donuts. All right, have a great weekend, everybody. You get tired, pull over. You get hungry, eat something. You stay classy, Bakersfield and surrounding communities. And good luck, birds. Stay classy.
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4: I'm Bob Agnew in Washington. A Republican senator from Missouri is pushing legislation aimed at preventing judge shopping in federal courts.
5: Senator Eric Schmidt has introduced the Boasberg Act, named after U.S. District Judge Jeb Boasberg, who is accused of being a rogue judge and has repeatedly handled high-profile cases against President Trump's agenda. Schmidt says the measure would require random assignment of federal cases, increased transparency, and impose penalties for attempts to manipulate the process.
4: That is Ken Lorman reporting. The bill would also require reassignment of cases when Supreme Court rulings overturn lower court decisions. Supporters say the legislation would strengthen confidence in an impartial judiciary. K.T. McFarland, that's a former deputy national security advisor to President Trump, told the Salem Radio Network this week she'd like to find out who allowed Dr. Anthony Fauci to resume the potentially very dangerous gain-of-function research in China after the Obama administration terminated that practice.
6: You know, government, there's always a paper trail. No government official, just by their very nature, government officials don't want to be out on a limb and committing themselves to anything without authorization from somebody. So you know there's a paper trail for it. I'd like to see the paper trail. Who gave permission to turn it back on and to have gain-of-function research that was happening because it was illegal? You couldn't do it in the United States.
4: A high-profile election security measure is on its way to California voters. More on that from correspondent Willie Nelson.
7: A California voter ID initiative known as Prop 39 has qualified for the 2026 ballot after gathering more than 1 million signatures. It would require government-issued ID for in-person voting and the last four digits of an ID.

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1: A high-profile election security measure now heading to California voters.
2: A California voter ID initiative known as Prop 39 has qualified for the 2026 ballot after gathering more than 1 million signatures. It would require government-issued ID for in-person voting and the last four digits of an ID for mail ballots. Democratic Attorney General Rob Bonta rewrote the official ballot title in language opponents call misleading, and proponents have sued claiming he violated election law. Willie Nelson, Los Angeles.
1: It was a winning session to end the week on Wall Street on Friday. Despite some renewed tensions this week between the U.S. and Iran, oil prices fluctuating. The Dow Jones Industrial Average is up by 276 points at the closing bell to end the week at a very strong 52,485 on Friday. The S&P 500 eked out a 52-point gain to close at 7,489. And the high-tech NASDAQ bounced up 251 points. Breaking news at townhall.com. It was not good news for consumers of U.S. oil this week or for oil producers.
3: ExxonMobil and Chevron warned that global supplies of diesel and other refined products will likely remain tight and lead to persistently high prices in the second half of the year as the Iran war continues to cause major energy disruptions. Both companies reported large jumps in second quarter refining profits on Friday as declining fuel stockpiles combined with curtailed exports from China and refinery outages in Russia led to higher margins.
1: That is Bill Alexander reporting. A federal immigration official targeting an attorney accused of submitting fraudulent asylum claims. The Homeland Security says that ICE is seeking more than $470,000 in penalties against immigration attorney Siraj Raj Singh. Investigators say he filed fraudulent documents in 54 asylum cases using nearly identical. More at townhall.com.
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8: Welcome back, my friends, to the show that never ends. Well, every now and then it does end. We take a break, but we are back in studio along with your garden buddies. I'm Brian Main, John Bagnasco, Tiger Palafox. Back in studio, as we mentioned, I was the one under the weather last week. I'm going to take the blame for the show not happening at the last minute. But we are back. Our guest has been rescheduled. We're going to talk about standing water today. You shouldn't let water stand. I think you know where we're going with this, Tiger, right?
9: I do think I know where we're going with this. We're going to be talking, Bill, we're going to be talking with Bill Stengel regarding mosquitoes.
8: Mosquitoes,
9: standing
8: yes.
9: Standing water. But I love how you're like, we're just going to be talking about standing water.

0: People are like, what? That's going to be boring.
1: Yeah.
0: We've had Bill on several times the last couple of years, a great supporter of our show, Garden America.
1: Yeah.
0: So we thank Mosquito Dunks for that. So stick around for that. John is back, tan, rested, and ready. John's been hunting gophers for the past week or so. Family's in town with John. The grandkids are here. The daughter's here. It's been...
1: This is a nice break for John, probably.
0: It's been like a circus at your house, John, right? And you're the ringmaster.
2: You know, with grandkids and all the commotion, you tend to forget things that you should be doing. And it just came to mind. Today's my anniversary.
0: Really?
2: Yeah, 51 years.
1: Wow.
0: 51 years. So you got married, let's see, Shannon was 16 and you were at 23?
2: No, she was 18.
0: Oh, okay.
2: You don't marry 16-year-olds. What's wrong with you?
0: There's something about, remember the Mann Act? That was the Mann Act, right?
1: Where you
0: travel from state to state with an underage person?
1: What?
0: You can't do that.
2: I remember something about that.
0: Anyway, I always tease John about that because they met when you guys were both very young.
2: We were engaged when she was 16.
0: Okay, that's
2: like we decided to let her finish high school.
0: Okay. let her finish junior high. Anyway, congratulations.
1: We joke about that 51 years later. 51 years. What is the anniversary gift for 51 years?
2: Well, I don't know, but over 51 years, I would say probably less than 10 times have I ever remembered our anniversary. And the only reason I remember now is because Shannon mentioned it to me last week that don't forget Saturday's our anniversary.
1: Well, wasn't it last year or something like that where you reminded her?
2: No, last year.
1: Like, you guys did it on the wrong day or something?
2: No, I think that was 2 years ago because last year we had it planned out.
1: Oh, okay.
2: No, we didn't have it planned. We did have it planned out, but we decided to take that trip to Yellowstone.
1: Oh, yes.
2: Remember?
1: Yeah. Yes.
2: But that was after our anniversary was over.
0: It's been a year already since you went to Yellowstone?
2: Yeah. Where does the time go?
0: Oh, my goodness.
1: Yeah.
0: My goodness gracious, as they say. Welcoming those on Facebook Live, those on BizTalk Radio, we thank you for your support. We thank Fertilomas, our major sponsor, keeping us on the air both nationally and on Facebook Live, Tiger. So we're going to get caught up on a few things. We hope you had a good week. I do want to mention this. For the past couple of weeks here in San Diego, it's been in the 90s. It's been hot. I've been sleeping on top of the covers. Fans are going. People have air conditioning. I got up this morning, and it was cold again.
1: It was nice.
2: That's why I wore a long sleeve shirt. It was 59 when I left my house.
0: Now, what's the extended forecast? Are we back to the heat, John? What's going to happen?
2: You know, I don't know if it'll be quite as hot as last week. We got up to 95.
0: Yeah.
2: I don't know how hot it was on the coast, but it was really hot.
1: And the
2: normal thing happened because we had June gloom up until then. The sun came out and just burned all the flowers.
0: I mean, you asked me how often I'm watering.
2: Yeah.
0: I said every other day.
2: Wow.
0: I miss the wintertime when we don't have to water as much. And now it's like you got to stay on your toes.
1: Yeah. Yeah.
2: Especially with a lot of containers.
1: Because they dry out so
0: quick. Right. Yeah. Exactly.
1: You just treated your citrus tree with spinosad soap?
0: Yeah, let's talk about that. Palm tree.
1: The palm tree.
0: I've got a palm tree in the patio, and I noticed about 2 or 3 weeks ago, sticky, sooty mold. It was everywhere. It was even on the tiles below the tree. And you suggested a product, which you brought me, which was a 3-in-1, right?
1: Well, it was the Fertilome spinosad soap.
0: Right.
1: Because on the palm tree, you probably have some scale.
0: Yep.
1: Which is creating the, like you're saying, the sticky, sooty mold.
0: So we applied it once and you said to do it again.
1: Yeah.
0: So every couple of weeks.
1: Yeah. The nice thing about the spinosad soap is because it's a combo of a soap, it helps with the sucking insects. And then because of the spinosad, it also helps with the chewing insects. So it's a good product.
2: So kind of an organic approach.
1: Yes.
0: Yeah. No, it's good. I'm happy so far. So we'll be treating that again today and watering again today.
1: Did you fertilize too?
0: I did
1: because you got some HB101 also, right?
0: I haven't applied that yet, but I still have a lot of Milorganite, those little packets.
1: Oh, nice.
0: I came across these little packets as I was cleaning out the shed.
2: Yeah, those were great.
0: And I'm like, oh, this is nice. It's like a little Easter egg I just found.
1: I fertilized this week all my plumerias with that.
2: Do you know what? I have a bud on one of my plumerias.
1: I have some too.
2: Really?
1: Yes.
0: I've got leaves, but no buds.
2: Of course, all my plumerias died. The only one that didn't die was when my son and his wife moved to Indianapolis. They left one behind, and I went to plant it in the ground, but I had the pot up on a table, and it flipped over and broke in half, and I stuck the bottom of it in the ground, and that grew. That's the only one that out of my 16 plumerias that lived.
1: So sad.

0: And
1: so it's growing out of abuse, basically.
0: I don't know, but it's there.
2: Yeah. But the other ones are officially dead.
0: Oh, yeah.
2: Yeah.
0: Yeah, yeah. I took out one and put a fig tree in its place and planted a couple loquats last week.
2: That's so crazy because we don't even know the exact cause of death. You know, because they grew for a year.
0: They were frozen. Right.
2: But at the same time, I mean, they've tolerated your environment for a long time.
0: Yeah.
2: So you would think that they would have been a little tough to
0: You know, one of the ones that looks like it might still be alive is, and I think I gave you a piece of it, was the variegated one.
2: The tricolor?
0: The tricolor.
2: Yeah, I do have both. You gave me a variegated and a tricolor one.
0: Yeah.
1: Hey, I got a quick question from a local guy here that I know. And Joe wants to know, we found beet plants a year later.
2: Beet,
1: yeah. If we pull them, do you think they'll be edible or nasty?
2: Ooh.
0: Yes.
1: I'm going to guess nasty.
0: Well, you know, it depends because they get tough.
2: Yes.
0: So but
2: edible and nasty are two different things. They are edible, yes.
1: Edible but not pleasant.
2: Right.
0: Yeah.
2: Yeah, it's going to be...
1: Let's go with that.
2: But the thing about beets, too, is also how you prep them. Because, you know, sometimes you won't notice it,
1: right.
2: But it's going to be tough. It's going to be not the tender beet that you're accustomed to.
0: And yeah, so fresh picked ones can't be beet.
1: We've always said that, haven't we?
0: But no, on that old one, I would, if you pull it up and you cut it like you're going to prepare it, boil it or something, you can tell if it's corky.
2: Yeah.
0: If it's...
1: Is it corky?
0: Corky, yeah.
2: Yeah, kind of like rubbery kind of, yeah.
0: Right. But it's no good.
2: Will that plant just produce little baby pups off of it?
0: They're biennials, like carrots.
2: Uh-huh.
0: So they go to flower and seed the second year. So the roots will stay over winter.
1: I like that, biennial. That's a great word. Biennial. That's our word for the day.
0: So many things running through my head right now that I know I should not say.
1: I understand, and me too. So why don't we play it safe and get to the quote of the week? We still have a few minutes before the first break.
0: By the way, Lisa is sympathizing with us in the heat, even though in Reading it's going to be 115. Yes.
2: That's
1: okay. Just, so what could possibly grow in that heat?
2: I mean, you've been to Reading, but
1: I know, but
2: it's crazy that it's
0: a lot of things grow. You know, look at Palm Springs, same temperatures as Palm Springs, right?
2: Yes.
1: What would thrive in heat over 100?
2: What would thrive?
1: Yeah.
2: As long as it has water. Here's the thing, okay?
0: Just look at the native plants.
2: Well, but what will thrive in the sense of...
1: Palm trees?
2: For instance, water. Palm Springs, as John just mentioned.
1: Yeah.
2: A ficus knitted a hedge

0: thrives in Palm Springs heat as long as it gets water.
1: Yeah.
0: If right. you take that same plant and put it out there in the middle of the landscape, it would burn up into a crisp and die.
1: I guess you'd have less of a variety that would thrive. It would you'd dwindle down.
2: No, it's just a
1: desert.
2: Just a different palette.
0: Yeah.
1: Yeah, exactly.
2: I picked today's quote because we're going to be talking with Bill about natural controls for mosquitoes, right?
1: Mm-hmm.
2: So I went back to the 60s and picked a quote from Rachel Carson. 60s is when Silent Spring came out.
1: Mm-hmm.
2: And she said, can anyone believe it's possible to lay down such a barrage of poisons on the surface of the earth without making it unfit for all life? They should not be called insecticides, but biocides.
0: Mm.
1: Rachel Carson.
2: Rachel Carson.
1: I have a quote. Can I give you a quote? I have it right here.
2: Tiger gave me a quote last week. I need to talk to him about it.
1: I think this is a life quote right here. Be strong, but not rude. Be kind, but not weak. Be bold, but not bully. Be humble, but not timid. Be proud, but not arrogant. That's from all of our favorite quarters of all time, Anonymous. Anonymous was a big quarter, John. Quarter, is that a word?
2: No, quarter is the way it's pronounced.
1: Anyway, I like that quote. Hey, it's break time here. We're going to get a hold of our guest, Bill, talk about mosquito dunks, talk about standing water, talk about diseases. I guess you can get some nasty diseases from mosquitoes.
2: Zika virus.
1: We don't want that. Back after
2: West
1: these
2: Nile
1: messages.
2: Virus.
1: What's that again?
2: Zika.
1: Zika. Oh, Zika.
2: West Nile.
1: West Nile.
0: Dengue.
2: Dengue fever.
1: You can't say that on the air. You can't say dengue. Okay, back after these messages on Biz Talk Radio. 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
6: Okay, thank you for being right there. Thank you for hanging in there during the break. We trust you had a good break. We are back. It's Tiger Palafox, John Bagnasco. I'm Brian Main. We welcome you back to Garden America. We're going to be talking about a lot of things, in particular mosquitoes, mosquito dunks. Bill is back with us. Tiger, let's get this rolling. A lot of people anxious for this this chit-chat conversation.
7: Yeah, we have one of our friends joining the program this morning, Bill Stingle with Summit Chemicals. And Bill, you've joined the program before. We've talked about mosquito dunks. We've talked about mosquito bits, you know, and some of the other products that Summit puts out there. You know, it is that time of year. We're in summer where mosquitoes are in full effect. You know, the thing that people, I think, get worried about the most is the diseases that they carry, right? And that's why we want to control them. They're not eating our plants. They're not, you know, creating problems. But these actually carry bad diseases for humans and dogs and cats and everything. So that's a really important part of the control, right, Bill?
8: Oh, absolutely. Recently in the news, there's been suggestions that we may have a problem with a disease that most people are probably not familiar with, called dengue fever. And that's found primarily in tropical areas, and it's spread by one particular type of mosquito, which you have there in San Diego, and there's a lot of places in the South. I mean, I have it here. I'm in Baltimore, and we have it. So it's a mosquito called Aedes aegypti, and it's not a native mosquito, but it's made its presence known in many areas of the U.S. And it's pretty common now, and it is the one mosquito that does spread this disease, this dengue fever. And Puerto Rico has been hit very, very hard with it. There have been a couple of isolated cases in the U.S. so far this year, only found so far in California, Texas, and Florida.
6: Oh, California. Yeah. Great. That's nice to know, Bill, as we broadcast from San Diego.
7: But this is the big problem with mosquitoes. I mean, we could all say they're annoying. You know, you're out there enjoying your backyard, and when you get bit, it's not fun. They hurt, and you get a little bump that itches for, you know, days or a week afterwards. But, you know, the big problem and the reason why communities have organizations like vector control and, you know, these mass treatments of ponds and reservoirs for mosquitoes is because of they do carry these diseases, and they transfer them to humans and dogs and cats and other animals and stuff like that. And, you know, you mentioned the dengue fever, but, you know, there's a lot of other stuff. I mean, you know, before dengue fever here in San Diego, it was West Nile, right, Bill?
8: Yes,
7: that's another big one, right?
8: And West Nile is happening a lot this year. I mean, the conditions this year over most of the country are just perfect for mosquito breeding. There's been lots of water. There's now lots of heat, lots of humidity, and you know, just the kind of climate that mosquitoes really enjoy.
7: Yeah, and for those people that enjoy being outside in their yard, it's a big problem as well because, you know, of what we just talked about. But

0: over there at Summit, you guys have quite a few different products that help people out in their yard, depending on the situation. You know, if they've got standing water, you've got mosquito dunks and bits. You know, even just for wet areas, you've got treatment. So let's start off. I think we've, you know, hit the dunks a number of times, and we can get to that, Bill. But if somebody's looking for, maybe they don't have an isolated standing water situation in their backyard, what are some things that you recommend?
1: Well, first off, it's not just as simple as going, well, I don't have any standing water, because the standing water mosquitoes require is a thimbleful that hangs around for a week or so. And common areas that people don't think is their rain gutters. If there's just a few leaves in the rain gutters and water is pooling in an area, that's a perfect area for mosquitoes to breed. At my home, I have an in-ground irrigation system, and I was checking it out the other day. I opened the valve control box sitting in the ground and saw an inch or so of water in there, and sure enough, there were little mosquito larvae wiggling in there.
0: Mm.
1: So the corrugation pipe that you see frequently that people use to get rainwater away from the foundation of their home, those corrugations are perfect for holding water for mosquitoes. So it's not just a bucket sitting in your yard. I mean, standing water can be in so many places that people don't even think of.
0: And do you guys recommend certain products to use in there, or just simply flush those areas out, dry them out, and you do that so you don't have those unique standing water areas? Like you mentioned, I mean, it's easy to identify a bucket or a pond that's just been left to kind of go, but I mean, what do you do for that corrugated drain pipe if there's some standing water in there?
1: Well, yeah, I mean, the first thing we recommend is that you examine the area that you live and see if there's anything possibly holding any kind of water where mosquitoes can breed, and get rid of it. Flush it out, turn it over, just eliminate as much standing water as possible. And for that standing water that you either can't eliminate or don't want to eliminate, for instance, a pond or a rain barrel or a bird bath, I mean, those are nice features to have around the home. You can treat those with mosquito dunks and rest assured that it'll kill any mosquito larvae that develop, and it'll be absolutely harmless to everything else.
0: Yeah, and that is the critical part, because, I mean, people talk about, oh, you just throw a bleach tab in there, or chlorine tab in there, but next thing you know, you got little finches laying off on the side, or, every little thing that touches that water, isn't going to survive. Where mosquito dunks, I mean, they use these products on massive bodies of water that have fish and wildlife around them, right, Bill?
1: Yes, absolutely.
0: Yeah, so, very safe to use in any environment. Now,
2: that's a good tip, though, because of the heat, you're trying to make sure that the birds have enough water.
3: Yeah, that's true, yeah.
2: And you don't want to dry out the bird bath, because then they can't use it. So putting a mosquito dunk in there's a good idea. The other thing I'm thinking of is that we've gotten up to 95 the last week. And the one thing we're trying to do, like you, Brian, is keep all the potted plants moist. Yep. And one of the things you do is put a saucer underneath to hold the water. And, Bill said it doesn't take long for those little larvae to form. And we did have a quick question, Tiger. I didn't want to interrupt you, but
3: we got about a minute to go too, John.
2: Okay. Well, Lenore in Canyon Country wants to know how long it takes to go from a larva to an adult mosquito.
1: A lot depends on how warm it is. The warmer it is, the faster it occurs, and also the type of mosquito. But generally speaking, it's 4 to 7 days.
0: Wow.
2: It's no time at all.
0: Yeah,
3: that's what you call a quick turnover.
0: Yeah, exactly. Yeah. Hey, Bill, we are going to take a break right now. When we get back from break, we're going to continue chatting with Bill with Summit Chemicals and talk about some of the mosquito problems and talk about, how this year's been a little bit different than years in the past.
3: Absolutely. And again, seeing a lot of good questions and comments there on Facebook Live on the comments section. Keep those coming. We will address those to us and or Bill here as we continue.
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4: We have returned. How about that? We are back. Your garden buddies, Tiger, Brian, and, of course, John Bagnasco is here. John, with his appearance today, we're all very happy about that. We're talking to Bill from Mosquito Dunks. And, hey, Bill, let me ask you a question here, because with everything in life in terms of insects and animals and so on and so forth, we can bring gophers into this conversation. What good are mosquitoes to begin with? What do they do? What's the positive of mosquitoes, if anything?
5: Well, probably two things. One, mosquitoes are a food for other animals higher on the food chain of birds,
6: fish,
5: bats, any opportunity to eat an insect, a mosquito falls right in there. And the second thing, and people don't realize this, but mosquitoes are actually also pollinators. Mosquitoes, most of their energy is derived from nectar from flowers. People think, all they do is bite. Well, it's the female mosquito that bites, and she bites because she needs the protein in blood in order to develop her eggs. And the males don't bite. They're just out carousing around and and also feeding on the nectar of plants.
6: No, that's very interesting because a lot of people don't realize that they are an important part of the pollinator cycle.
4: I had no idea.
6: I think most people do know that, birds and bats and fish eat them, nonetheless, they are not fun to have in your backyard. And I got a question, Bill, in terms of repelling, in terms of treating your yard. Brian mentioned gophers, and we talk about gophers on the program and how if you work hard on getting rid of gophers in your yard, you can kind of get them controlled. And then when you get them controlled, it's easier if they come back into the yard to find it, treat it, make sure it doesn't get worse. Are mosquitoes like that as well, where if you treat your yard and you stay on top of things, you can kind of push them out of your yard and then, it's much easier to control? Or is this just something because you and I had the conversation about the weather just being ridiculously good opportunity for mosquitoes. It was wet. It's hot. Lots of standing water. Lots of areas that stayed wet for prolonged periods of time this year. So is this just something that you have to do on an annual basis, or is this something that you could treat and actually see your hard work develop over years?
5: That's a good question. And, with mosquitoes, and this is probably true of most other pests, there's only so much that you can do because mosquitoes aren't just breeding on your property. They're breeding on the next door neighbor's property. So you can do everything right, and if your neighbor's not doing anything, you're still going to experience some mosquito problems, albeit less than what you had before. So it really does take a community to help control mosquitoes. And, if everybody was on the same page, we would have far fewer mosquitoes than we do now.
4: And John, we saw one of our viewers on Facebook Live mention the same thing, Carla.
7: Well, Carla in Huntington Beach, wanted to know what the range was, because obviously you can't control your neighbors and what they're doing. So she was wondering, how far do, mosquitoes go?
5: So the average mosquito that most people are experiencing, like the one I mentioned earlier, that is responsible for the dengue fever, they're very weak flyers. They don't fly very far from where they were born. A block or more is probably the range, or a block or less is probably the range of the most common mosquitoes that we know. But again, you get into certain areas, a salt marsh mosquito, which I don't live near a salt marsh, but, people that do recognize that those mosquitoes can fly for miles. So it really depends on where you are, but most of the mosquitoes that you find in urban or suburban areas are

0: generally not strong flyers. They're not going very far.
1: Yeah, I mean, it's kind of crazy to think that these mosquitoes do travel around, because, like you say, they're not strong flyers. They're not crossing oceans, but, you know, the eggs, the larvae, those getting moved around the world are kind of what probably driving some of the spreading problem, right, Bill?
0: Oh, yeah, absolutely.
1: Yeah.
0: These mosquito eggs, I mean, this one mosquito, again, when she lays her eggs, they're a sticky egg, and she's looking for areas of water or containers of water. I mean, they like breeding in, buckets and tree holes and things that enclose the water. So lay the eggs on the side of that enclosure, and they'll stick there like glue. And at some point in time, when the water rises and covers the eggs, that's when the eggs will hatch out. And, you know, the scary thing is those eggs that are laid, if they're not wet, if they stay dry, they can stay that way for up to a year.
1: Wow.
2: Oh, I didn't realize that. Wow.
3: Yeah, really?
1: They're there, and then they're ready as soon as the water comes.
2: See.
0: Exactly.
1: And so then, you know, we all know that, you know, the summertime is the opportune time. They got the heat, you know, certain areas, high humidity. And, you know, as it gets cooler, it tends to fade off. And then this whole idea that the eggs survive over a year is where the problem starts back up again in the spring. Is there anything that you guys at Summit recommend maybe doing that people can do, kind of getting ready for the fall or the winter, to prevent mosquitoes from coming back in the spring? Or is it just treat now, treat now, treat now, decrease the population, so hopefully next year you don't have such a bad problem?
0: Yeah, that's basically it in a nutshell. You're never, ever going to eliminate mosquitoes, I don't believe. There's a lot of talk about different strategies that people are trying, and including releasing male mosquitoes that have been sterilized so that they can't reproduce. And that's all been met with limited success. You know, if anybody ever watched Jurassic Park, nature always wins.
1: Yeah, true.
3: Nature always wins.
1: Yeah.
0: So, if you can reduce the populations and make it more bearable, then it'll be better for you next year.
3: Yeah, that movie was... The whole thing was based on that mosquito they found.
1: Yeah, in the amber.
3: In the sap of the tree, or whatever it was, that had obviously or supposedly been a dinosaur, so the DNA in the blood was in that mosquito.
1: Yeah, exactly.
0: Exactly.
4: Hey, I want to go away from mosquitoes for just a second.
1: All right.
4: Because a few months ago, we had a listener who, and I think I have this correct, but Bill, you can let us know for sure, that was having a problem indoors in their house plants with fungus gnats. And don't your mosquito bits take care of fungus gnats, or do I have that wrong?
0: No, they do. They do. Interestingly, fungus gnats are in the same insect class as mosquitoes. And the fungus gnats are teeny tiny little things. I mean, everybody that's had house plants has seen these little black things flying around. But if you put them under a magnifying glass, you go, my heavens, that looks just like a mosquito.
4: Oh, really? Yeah, I've never looked that close.
0: Yeah, but fortunately, they don't bite, so they're just a nuisance. But like I said, because they're related to mosquito, they're in that same family, the insect class Diptera. Mosquito bits, when made into a tea and used to water your plants, gets down into the soil where the fungus gnat larvae reside, because the adults are laying the eggs, dropping into the soil, and they hatch out, become larvae, and then go through their stages and end up being an adult and fly out of the soil. But the mosquito bit tea actually gets ingested by the larva in the soil, and it's lethal to them just as the mosquito larva ingests it in standing water.
4: Now, for our listeners out there, if you're not quite sure what the larva fungus gnats are, when you water your house plants, the little larva come to the soil, and there you can see them hopping on the soil a little bit, and they're really tiny, but that's where the gnat itself comes from. So good idea,

0: on how to get rid of those.
1: Yeah, and we're going to have to take a break again right now, Bill, but when we get back from the break, I know that there's a couple other things that you guys have over there at Summit. One, you know, is the idea of, you know, repelling the mosquito, but then number two is this is also the time of year for flea and tick, and I think you guys have some products to help out with that as well.
2: Absolutely. Do stay with us. Those on Biz Talk Radio going to take a quick break. Facebook Live, lots of questions, lots of comments coming in as we've kind of gone from just the mosquitoes to other things that Mosquito Dunks, this great product does cover as well in terms of just pesky insects, gnats, so on and so forth. Going to take a break for Biz Talk Radio. 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
5: Welcome back to the show. Welcome back to Garden America. For those tuned in on Biz Talk Radio, this is the final segment of hour number one. News coming up. We come back at 6 minutes after. The rest of us here on Facebook Live will just keep on cruising right along, doing our own thing, doing our own format, but of course, sticking very close to Biz Talk Radio as well to get all the information.
6: Yeah, and we were talking with Bill with Summit Chemicals, and we're talking about mosquito dunks, mosquito bits. But also, Bill, you guys have some products for repelling mosquitoes as well. And one of our listeners is asking about adult mosquitoes. And, you know, sometimes there will be products that they say to spray in the yard as far as treating some of the adult mosquitoes, too. Let's start off with the repellent. You guys have a repellent. Is this for people to use on themselves or in the landscape?
7: Well, the repellent is for people to use themselves. It's a personal repellent, but unlike most of the repellents you find on the shelf in a store, this is used to actually treat your clothing and treat your gear and treat, if you're out camping, you know, treat your tent and treat your chairs and things like that. So this product gets applied to clothing before you're wearing it. It's a chemical called permethrin. Treats the clothing, clothing dries, it actually binds to the fibers of the fabric and remains in the clothing for up to 6 weeks, even after laundering.
6: Okay.
7: And it's just fabulous for killing and repelling ticks, mosquitoes, chiggers, mites, and other biting insects.
6: Oh, wow. More than just mosquito, ticks as well, huh?
5: Yeah.
6: Bill?
7: Yep. Yeah. And yeah, we recommend, yeah, people don't just use that. Use a EPA registered insect repellent for your exposed skin. And there's a number out there. DEET is probably the one that most people are familiar with, but there's some other ones that have been approved by the EPA. And I emphasize EPA, because you have to provide and prove efficacy of the product. There's a lot of essential oil products out there. Some will do some repelling for some period of time, but nobody has to prove they work. They just have to put it on a label that it works. And I don't like that. You know, when I buy something, I want to be sure that it works.
6: Yeah.
5: Hey, John, are we caught up? I'm sorry, on the questions to make sure we stay up to date here.
6: Yeah, I mean, I was going to ask that one question, Rick, in terms of, you know, I had mentioned there are products that people say to spray in the landscape as well. What do you think about those products that, you know, people are kind of attacking the adult mosquitoes out there?
7: Bill? Yes, and we have a product that you can spray, a mosquito and gnat barrier. Some people, I've seen people use it. They go out and they're just hosing down their entire landscape. And the fact of the matter is mosquitoes are rarely going to be in the grass.
6: Oh. You know,
7: mosquitoes are weak flyers. They're pollinators. They get their energy from flowers, from nectar. So typically, mosquitoes are going to be on the fringes of your landscape. They're going to be on the side of the yard. They're going to land on fence posts. They're going to land on decks. They're going to land on screens. They're going to land in carports where it's cool. They're not directly exposed to the sun. So those are the kind of areas that you want to treat. And that really reduces your adult mosquito population. But just spraying around your yard, you know, people think, well, I'll spray this up and

0: air, and that'll kill all the mosquitoes. Well, you know, the droplets are heavier than air, and they're going to settle down to the ground pretty quickly. So unless you have a really, really fine fog that disperses slowly, I mean, you're not going to kill the mosquitoes flying around you.
1: Gotcha. Gotcha.
2: Bill, what do you think about this? Happens. I've been around long enough, so it happens on a regular basis. You get, I would say, maybe every 5 to 10 years, you can go to garden centers or home improvement stores and buy mosquito plants. And all you have to do is plant them in your yard, and it keeps away mosquitoes. What's your opinion on that?
0: So my opinion of that is, I mean, those plants are lovely and they smell nice. But to actually repel mosquitoes, you'd have to take the leaves of those plants and crush them up and put them on yourself. Just planting those plants, unfortunately, is not going to deter the mosquitoes.
1: Yeah, it's tough, huh?
2: Hopes crash.
1: Yeah, exactly.
2: It's like getting Venus fly traps to take care of all the flies in your yard.
1: Yeah. Oh, yeah, they're going to eat every fly in my house.
3: That's a great analogy. Absolutely.
1: It's kind of like getting an owl box to think it's going to just cure all the gopher problems right there, too, John, huh?
2: Tiger, Carla's asking if you can post Bill's web address.
1: I will.
2: And anyone who has the newsletter, Carla, I believe I put it in the newsletter also, so you can just click on that. But Tiger will post it.
1: So Bill, the other thing too, though, is, you know, this time of year, people are kind of like we talked about earlier with the hiking and camping, and, you know, there's plenty of wonderful fields of grass because of after the rains they've grown, and, you know, it's tick season, and ticks are, I don't know, they're probably the creepiest thing that I have to deal with in San Diego, in the sense of when you go walking around in hiking, and then all of a sudden you go home and you look and there's something just latched onto you, sucking blood out of your skin, is so bad. You guys have some products for that as well. And those are, again, vectors, right? Those can create disease issues and problems, right, Bill?
0: Well, guys, you're lucky in California. This one particular tick is not in your neck of the woods yet, called the Lone Star tick. The Lone Star tick did not come from Texas, though it does inhabit Texas.
3: That was my guess.
0: Primarily East Coast and Southeast. And this is a tick that you can acquire what's called the alpha-gal syndrome. So this tick bites you. People go, what's that? I've heard of Lyme disease, but what's this alpha-gal? It creates a permanent red meat allergy.
1: What?
0: So any mammalian meat is... It causes an intense, it can be a very intense allergy. It can be life-threatening for certain people. So I've met a number of people that have unfortunately acquired this.
1: That is so scary.
3: Wow. Anything that's a syndrome is not good.
0: One scientist said, yes, this is nature's way of making America vegetarian.
1: Yeah, exactly. And so the product you guys sell for flea and tick, how is it used?
0: So the tick spray is a yard area spray. And again, with ticks, they're not typically in a well-manicured lawn. Ticks don't like to be out in the sun. But ticks are going to be in the shrubbery, near the trees. If ticks grasp as an animal or a person.
1: Hey, Bill, sorry, I'm going to have to cut you off. We're going to take a break. Sorry about that. When we get back from the break, we'll continue on with Bill Stengel with some attempts.
3: Yeah, got to take a break. Yeah, got to take a break for BizTalk Radio News coming up here momentarily, back at 6 minutes after hour number two. Do stay with us. We're going to continue with Bill from Mosquito Dunks and continue the conversation and let him finish his thought after the break. This is...
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1: Firefighters are battling the last hotspots of that monster wildfire burning in France.
2: Firefighters in southwestern France were working to control the last hotspots of a massive wildfire on Friday. The blaze has burned an area four times the size of Paris. That's about 162 square miles, and it initially forced 224,000 people to flee their homes.
1: Also at townhall.com, President Trump has threatened more strikes on Iran as the U.S. pushes to reopen the Strait of Hormuz. Speaking on Friday, he said the U.S. will hit Iran very hard until they can't take it anymore. The administration wants to make sure that Mexican train crews hauling freight just over the border can understand key safety information in English. Also that the common practice of using foreign crews to cross into the U.S. does not threaten American jobs. Breaking news at townhall.com. Football analyst and former Dallas Cowboys quarterback Tony Romo has been suspended by CBS.
3: This following Romo's arrest on suspicion of operating while intoxicated. The 46-year-old Romo was pulled over July 23rd while traveling on Interstate 43 in Milwaukee. He was arrested after he performed poorly on standardized field sobriety tests, and the police report noted an open bottle of alcoholic beverage was found in Romo's vehicle.
1: That is Bill Alexander reporting. The Federal Communications Commission Chairman Brendan Carr defending his agency's actions against ABC, saying broadcasters have a duty to operate in the public interest. Carr's comments follow ABC's accusations this week. The FCC is retaliating against it for political content. ABC opposes the FCC's early review of its local broadcast licenses, claiming that review is an attempt to chill the network's protected free speech. More at townhall.com.
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10: Things here for those just joining us and those that were with us before, Tiger, in terms of letting Bill finish up his thought.
11: Yeah, we're chatting with Bill with Summit Chemicals. And before the break, Bill was explaining how the flea and tick product that they have is used, and it's a whole yard spray, and you were talking about how it's applied. Sorry to cut you off, Bill, but can you kind of reset from the standpoint of, you know, this is a spray and you use it on the actual landscape, right?
12: Yeah, it's primarily used in the perimeter of your property, wherever you have shrubbery and trees, and if you have any wooded area that encroaches. I mean, that's where ticks love to be.
11: Mm-hmm.
12: You're not going to find many ticks in your yard per se, especially if you have a well manicured short cut lawn. But flowers around the yard, any plants, shrubbery around the yard, that's where ticks are going to congregate. So if you treat those areas, that'll really cut down on the tick population through the year.
11: And also, you know, people say, well, you know, I'm

0: I know what a tick looks like, so I can kind of, you know, monitor myself. If you have animals, you need to be really worrisome of this as well, right?
1: Oh, without a doubt. And people say, well, they know what ticks look like. Well, most ticks that bite are in the nymph stage, and they're about as big as a poppy seed. So they're very, very difficult to see.
0: Yeah.
2: So, hey, Bill, what about, because Tiger mentioned hiking, what about those wristbands that people are trying to sell? Are they effective at staving off mosquitoes?
0: Repellents?
2: Yeah, repellents.
1: That wristband works perfectly for that 1 square centimeter of wrist that it covers. But the rest of your body is open game.
2: So you're saying you need to buy a couple of dozen.
3: You need the full body wrap.
2: Yeah,
3: right.
2: Full body wrap, exactly.
1: Exactly. Yeah, no, they again, they're not EPA registered. They don't have to prove efficacy. You know, who knows what's in them?
2: Mm-hmm.
1: A lot of them will come and say they're citronella based. Well, unfortunately, if you read the data, citronella doesn't do anything for repelling mosquitoes or ticks. So
2: it sounds like go ahead.
1: And the flame off the candle will help repel mosquitoes, but a regular candle will do the same.
2: It sounds like these products are supposed to be like just basic to get around the actual sprays and the products.
3: Just like weight loss products.
2: Yeah,
3: right?
2: Michelle, this is fast. Yeah. It's convenient. Just put a wristband on and you're good to go. But you can't get away from the real thing.
3: Hey, Kevin in Coeur d'Alene, Idaho. That goes right into his question. Excuse me. He was asking about citronella candles and lamps, mosquito repellent lamps and high powered fans.
1: So the best thing to do if you're out in a patio and you want to keep mosquitoes away is set up some fans that are blowing out. Those work really well because mosquitoes are weak flyers and it keeps them from flying in. But if you want a product, and I don't know these people, but I've used their product, it works great. It's called Thermacell. It's a device that you sit on your patio. It has a little insecticide inside, and it basically covers a 15 square foot area. So set it on a table where you're sitting. It really does the job.
0: Yeah, and you were, I think last time we were on the show too, you talked about how those bug zappers don't work for mosquitoes. Is that?
1: No, you know, unfortunately, I mean, it's a good positive reinforcement when you're sitting out there and you hear this thing go, but typically they're capturing more beneficial insects than anything else.
0: Yeah,
1: they're catching moths and, you know, night flying insects, but mosquitoes are not drawn to ultraviolet light. So occasionally a mosquito may wander in, but
0: it's an accident.
1: In all
0: it's
1: of the
0: not...
1: debris, you'll be hard-pressed to find very many mosquitoes.
0: Yeah, exactly. So, you know, we mentioned a number of products here today, Bill. I did post the link to your guys' website. I know that a lot of people can find these products online. You know, also probably a lot of their local garden centers or, you know, hardware stores will have these. You know, do you guys sell online? I can't remember if I saw that option.
1: We do. You know, we would prefer that people buy our products through our retail partners, but if they can't find it, we'll ship it to them.
0: Perfect. So, Summit Chemicals, was it Summit Chemicals or summitchemical.com?
1: Chemical.com.
0: Yeah, I posted that link. And so, you know, people can find out all the products. And you know, and then there's even things on there that we didn't even mention today that people have problems. I mean, you guys had foggers and other products that people can use. As you mentioned, sometimes you need to have that fine mist for the application, and you know you can't get that with the spray, so you guys do have devices that do that for you, right, Bill?
1: Yes.
0: Yeah, so lots of other good products on there. Visit their website, support Bill and Summit, and thank you very much for joining us this morning, Bill. Lots of great information, and hopefully it'll prevent some people from getting sick, and people will be able to enjoy their yard a little bit more.
3: And their meat.
1: Indeed.
2: And their meat, too.
0: True.
2: Thank you so much, Bill.
0: Yeah, you have
1: a great
0: weekend. Take care.
1: It's always a pleasure.
2: All right, take care.
0: Bye-bye. It's always a little bit of a

0: gloom and doom.
1: I was going to say,
0: we're talking about mosquitoes, but it's scary.
1: Well, now we're coming away with this meat syndrome.
2: Yeah.
1: Anything, like I said, that ends in syndrome is not good.
0: Maybe that's what happened. When you fell and hit your head, you also got a tick bite, John, and that's why you couldn't eat meat for a while.
1: My gosh.
2: I never thought of that, but I can eat meat now.
0: Yeah, exactly.
2: Yeah.
1: But
2: I was a vegetarian for 5 years. It was not fun. I don't know why anyone would do that on purpose.
1: Getting bit and then developing an
0: allergic reaction, a severe allergic reaction.
1: To any kind of meat, right?
2: No. Yeah.
0: That's so bad.
1: Well, have a happy summer.
0: Yeah.
1: As far as that goes. But I'm surprised more people don't get sick from mosquito bites. When I was a kid,
0: when you say more people, are you talking about the United States or worldwide? Because there's a whole thing about worldwide.
2: We didn't even get into malaria.
0: Yeah, exactly.
1: Yeah, I guess just the immediate company, the people around you. Of course, California is not really a hotbed for mosquitoes. We do have them. I would imagine humidity plays a big part.
0: Yeah.
1: We're not that humid. But I remember as a kid getting bit all the time, bug bites, you know, and putting calamine lotion on.
0: And
1: scratching, and nobody ever said you're going to die of a mosquito bite.
0: Yeah, but that's the thing is here we have, you know, whole, you know, things that protect us. I mean, number one, our county has programs that go and treat reservoirs and ponds, and they release mosquito fish, and they release the BT and the other things to kind of control areas, you know, and in countries where that's not an option and they don't have that. Yeah,
1: it's a huge problem.
0: Disease does run rampant.
1: And John, growing up in Detroit, I'm sure with the humidity, mosquitoes were everywhere.
0: Well, in all the lakes.
2: Well, yeah. And also, you know, at night, the worst thing was there was no air conditioning back then. So it was 90% humidity, 80 degrees at night. And you can't put any covers on when you're sleeping because you're sweating. And then you hear this bzzz, bzzz.
1: I'm surprised you didn't go out and buy those mosquito nets around your beds.
2: Yeah.
1: Which a lot of countries, like you mentioned, third world countries,
0: they go to bed at night
1: and there's mosquito nets.
2: You know, when we were in Cuba, they had trucks going down the street with fogger fans, putting smoky insecticides out the back, and all these little kids running right behind them, chasing the trucks.
0: Yeah.
2: It's just...
1: Were you surprised that when we were in Costa Rica, the mosquitoes were not a problem? I thought they'd be a little more of a... We didn't have any problems. It didn't get humid to the last couple of days on the Pacific coast.
0: No, you're right, because it is a problem there. You know, they do have them, and but we really lucked out, right?
1: And as a matter of fact, when I went to my pharmacist, they suggested, you might want to get a shot for dengue fever.
0: Yeah. But no, I mean, we lucked out.
1: Yeah,
0: you're right.
1: It was a good time of the year to go.
0: Yeah.
1: Okay, we're going to take a break for BizTalk Radio to catch up on some commercials. 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

0: We were rolling down this road in
1: Anbar province.
0: All of a sudden, there's
1: a huge explosion.
0: We knew right away.
1: It was an IED.
0: Then we started taking sniper fire
1: and RPGs from the hills.
2: Today's service women face the same combat dangers as men.
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1: There. Welcome back. Welcome back to Garden America. Hope you're having a good weekend. Now, we should mention this right off the bat. Next weekend, 4th of July weekend, we are taking...
2: We'll be off.
1: Saturday off. So, yeah. Apologies for last weekend again next week, but then after that, we're going to be bulldozing right through the rest of the year for the most part.
2: Yeah, we have a lot to talk about because then it's summertime and
1: yes.
2: Harvesting and yeah. Getting ready for summer heat and...
3: Isn't it too late to say that right off the bat, though, since we're like two-thirds done with the show?
1: Oh, I'm sorry. That was for those that are just joining us.
3: Oh, okay.
1: Yeah, those that have been with us, yeah, this may not be new news to you, but if you're just joining us, right off the bat, welcome to the show. We're off again next week. But then we're coming back, and we're going to be continual for as long as we can. John, anything that we need to know about there?
3: Our buddy Hastam in Pakistan is checking in.
1: Hastam, what about mosquitoes?
3: Yeah, I wonder.
1: In Pakistan,
3: I would say they're. I'm just guessing they're not a problem because you think so of dry desert climates, yeah. But you know, they could be a problem. Who
2: they
3: knows?
2: Could be there certain times of the year.
3: Yeah,
2: you know, it all depends on you know pretty much any time, anywhere that there's a little bit of water and a little bit of heat for a period of time, you're going to have mosquito. Because like we talked about with Bill, it's you know for depending on where you're at, it starts. When the weather turns warm and that water is there. But then, as soon as it gets cold, the mosquitoes do go into their, you know, hibernation phase where no more adults. Mm-hmm. It's only eggs. They overwinter and then they come back again the next spring, which is always blows me away because you can have an area that goes completely dry and the next spring they're back.
1: Right.
2: You know what I mean? It's just like, you would think there would be like a reset, but no, they're there. They're just waiting. They're just waiting for it to come out.
1: It's like an ambush.
2: It is.
3: You know, when I mentioned the buzzing in Michigan, Tanya was from San Jose said, is it only the female mosquitoes that buzz? And I have no idea, but where there was a buzz, there was a bite.
2: Yeah. Well, and you know, I think that he brought up a great point in understanding the mosquito life in the sense of it probably was not the males ones buzzing because the males are just going after pollinators. You know, they're just being attracted to plants. So there's probably zero attraction of
3: and
2: you.
3: Some females too.
2: Huh?
3: They're also attracted to some of the females.
2: Oh, so maybe they're hovering around the female?
3: Yeah, I don't know.
1: But is there like a mosquito dance or a mosquito buzz to attract them? Maybe a little mosquito dance?
3: Hey, Carla is asking about whether anyone had put in if they were a finalist in the Heirloom Roses Name the Rose contest.
2: I saw the list.
3: Yeah, and I don't know if that's over or not, but there were 10 names chosen, and you could go and you could only vote one time. Mm-hmm. Mm-hmm. It's not like American Idol where you can put in 10 votes 100 different ways.
1: And then some people were void, were prohibited.
3: Yeah, I don't think you were, though, this time.
2: You just didn't get chosen, Brian. Yeah.
1: I came up with a name that didn't get a lot
3: didn't
1: of
3: make it. But, you know, you have to submit it in order for it to even be considered.
1: You can't just talk about it?
3: Do you know how many names there were?
1: Submitted?
3: Yeah, submitted. Over 3,000.
1: What?
3: Yes. So they eliminated it down to 10. She said, for some reason, a lot of them had my name in it.
2: Really?
1: Yeah. Maybe that should be the name of the rose.
2: John? 3,000.
1: This new rose is called 3,000.
3: John's 3,000.
1: John's 3,000.
3: I don't know. Anyway, if my name was in it, they eliminated it immediately.
2: Right,
3: yeah.
1: Yeah.
3: But there were over 3,000, which kind of surprised me. It was hard to get it to 10. And I can't remember if yesterday was the last day to vote or if you can still vote. But anyway,
2: heirloomroses.com.
3: Heirloomroses.com.
1: You get a little sticker that says I voted and that you can wear around?
3: Yeah, we didn't think of that. We should have.
1: A little rose on there. I voted.
3: Mary says that southern Costa Rica, Brian, that the bird sanctuaries down there are horrible for mosquito. You know, in southern Costa Rica, I think it's a different climate, right?
2: Yeah, well, you know,
1: there was microclimates. We learned that, right?
3: Yeah. Well, the southern part is wilder, more tropical rainforest.
1: And is it Panama south of Costa Rica and then South America? There was one country. We were one country away from South America.
2: Yeah, we went

0: north, which was Nicaragua.
1: Yes.
0: Right. So south was
2: Panama.
0: Panama,
1: and then South America. Yeah. And we were 9 degrees from the equator.
0: Is that right?
1: Yeah.
0: That's how close we were?
1: That's how close. So that's why, it, you know, when you went outside, it's a little different heat. But that's the closest to the equator I've ever been.
0: Really?
2: Carlos says the voting ends tomorrow.
0: Yep.
2: So if you're listening on the radio, sorry.
1: And here's Rick is really upset. I can tell by the tone in his blog there or his comments. I have not been getting my newsletter for several weeks.
0: What? Talk to John about that.
1: I don't blame you, Rick. I'd be upset, too.
0: Yeah, upset. That's John's fault.
2: Well, the only way that could happen would be if
0: he unsubscribed.
2: If someone, he may not have done it, but somehow he was accidentally unsubscribed.
0: Or check your junk box, because sometimes that changes. Like, you could be getting something, and then all of a sudden you stop getting it, and you wonder why. And sometimes there's an update, the way they do things, and it goes into spam or junk.
1: Here's what we can do in the meantime, Rick. Go ahead, John.
2: Well, I was going to say, Constant Contact, I notice occasionally it'll say that a newsletter was not delivered, and there's different reasons.
0: Yeah.
1: What about if we do this for Rick until he solves the problem? Not next week, but when we return the following week, we can read the entire newsletter to you from beginning to end during the show, Rick. Would that help?
2: Well, what about yesterday's newsletter? Could you just call him when you get home today, and maybe you and Dana together
1: read
2: it?
1: I could do that.
2: Yeah.
1: Right, and then describe the pictures that are in there.
2: That's a good idea.
1: We'll do what we can, Rick.
0: What service? Jeez.
2: Lisa said she voted, but her name didn't make the top 10.
0: Bummer. Sorry, Lisa.
2: Carol from Tucson says they're having happy monsoons.
1: Yes, they do. Oh. In Arizona in the summertime, at least in Flagstaff when
0: it's
1: I was there,
0: season.
1: Once a day, storm blows through, thunderstorms, rain, and it clears up. And it's nice. Kind of a warm rain.
2: Really?
1: Yeah.
2: I didn't know they were called happy monsoons.
1: I think she's happy there's a monsoon.
2: Oh,
1: yeah. I think that was her little editorial in it.
0: I think if you're in Tucson right now or anywhere in that region, anytime you get rain, it makes you happy, because otherwise...
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5: Garden America. That is us. We've returned, your garden buddies. Having a good time. Tiger Palafox, Brian Main, John Bagnasco. And John, continue your thought, please, prior to the break.
6: Well, I was going to say one of the names to me was kind of intriguing, and now I'll probably get it wrong, but it was called Odette's Waltz.
5: I can't pronounce that. Odette's Waltz?
6: Odette's Waltz. You know, like a waltz? You know, like dancing.
5: Yeah.
6: And I thought, what an odd name. But then I looked, and that that waltz was part of the ballet Swan Lake.
5: So you have to kind of have a little knowledge along that line to appreciate the name.
6: I appreciated it after I looked it up, but I'm wondering how many people are going to look it up. The bottom two, I think, were my favorite, which I would have to look up again.
5: Is there a rose called Swan Song?
6: Yes.
5: Darn it.
6: It's a miniature rose.
5: Not that I would. I'm too late to enter, but.
6: Yeah. You wouldn't disqualified anyway because it already exists.
5: Right. But it's a lot of the names that I think are good, 9 times out of 10, John, it's already taken. Name's already taken. It's like naming horses, Tiger.
7: There are some funny names.
5: Think about
7: horses.
5: That. You know?
7: Yeah.
6: Ah.
5: Ah, John's having an aha moment.
6: Well, so Lila points this out, that the rules said no proper names, and Odette is a proper name.
5: There you go. You know what? Our listeners and viewers are so much smarter than we are.
6: Yeah.
5: They should have a show.
6: I think she has grounds for a lawsuit.
7: Goodness gracious.
6: Let's go to Judy Justice or something.
7: Heirloom Roses want you to support
6: it. Sue them $10,000 in small claims, emotional distress.
5: Where can they find the list of names? That's
7: I was trying to just find that right now. I saw an email with it because it's not posted on their website, is it?
6: Well, it is on their website because that's where you vote.
7: Okay.
6: So how you would find that, though, I don't know. Maybe we can find, it's too late to find the link.

0: Macy. I'm working on it right now.
1: Okay.
2: As we speak, as we talk.
0: Yeah.
1: But, yeah, I'll have to point that out to Robin at Heirloom.
2: Interesting.
1: I would be surprised if that name won, but it was interesting.
2: Yeah. Anything that makes you think, you know, probably right off the bat, not a good idea. I mean, it's deep. It's, you know.
1: You hate things that make you think.
2: I want to think.
1: You just like to look at pictures.
2: Boom, pictures, a name of a rose. I get it. I understand it.
1: Right.
2: Based on the color, based on the climate, based on the breeder.
1: Yeah. Carlos says it's on the Heirloom Rose website. But, you know, when I went to their website, I had trouble finding it. If Tiger comes up with it, he can post it. You know, in this heat, I'm surprised roses are still growing. You know, it's a terrible time to plant bare root roses. They're not even available unless somebody had an overstock. And we got hold of a few of those roses a couple of weeks ago, and I gave one to you and Tiger each.
2: Right, right. But and established roses are doing quite well.
1: As long as they're getting enough water.
2: Yeah. No, yeah. Mine are doing. My Mr. Lincoln blooming, the the ones that you gave, the orange one. What was the name of the orange one that bloomed orange?
1: Marina.
2: Marina.
1: Yeah.
2: I've got 5 or 6 buds on it. So, yeah, if they're established, they'll do well as long as you keep them watered.
1: You know what? I've also, since I don't spray my roses, I'm also noticing that mildew's finally clearing up. Did you have any mildew during the rainy season?
2: Not much. I just had a few little holes, bites here and there on the leaves.
0: What did you
2: find? Find anything, Tiger?
0: Not yet.
2: Okay.
0: You know what? It was funny you mentioned the mildew, though, is we've got a lot of customers who had Palo Verde trees. You know, Palo Verde trees are kind of common here in San Diego, mm-hmm. kind of a desert tree. But they get mildew real easily along the coast because they're a desert tree. They like the dry climate. And it's shocking how little humidity is required to give a Palo Verde mildew. I mean, it could be
2: just a little bit,
0: just the slightest. Like it doesn't even have to be a full rain. It could just be a overcast morning,
2: just no moisture at all.
0: They'll have mildew on them.
2: Heavy dew.
0: Yeah, and they'll have mildew on Palo Verde trees. You know, and it's tough because those are trees that don't have a lot of foliage, so mm-hmm. it's kind of a challenge, but I just recommend people fertilize to kind of help it grow. I mean, they could treat with a fungicide, but in reality, they're just going to keep battling it because it's going to keep happening. But they need to make sure to plant Palo Verdes in a very open, exposed, dry area to be successful. Because, yeah, they get mildew real easy.
1: Tiger, I forwarded the email to you.
0: Oh, yay.
1: I don't know what to do beyond that.
0: It's all right. I do.
2: Kevin, our buddy Kevin in Idaho, accidentally pruned the new growth off a small rose right down to the nub. Will it grow back now?
0: Small, I mean, it'll eventually grow back. I mean, John's grown roses from nubs before,
2: right,
0: so.
2: Right.
1: It depends how far down.
2: How far, right? Yeah.
1: Because if you've just budded a rose and you pull that whole thing off, it's dead, right?
2: The more established it is, the better chance, right?
1: Yeah, I did find the list of the finalist names, Brian. There was Spring Blush.
2: Okay.
1: Heart of Hope.
2: Okay.
1: Petite Allegro. I'm not too fond of that. Then the Odette's Waltz Antique Blush.
2: Wait, Odette's Waltz was a finalist?
1: Yeah. Yeah, that's what we were talking about.
2: Oh, I thought it was just a throwaway.
1: No. Origami Snow. That's
0: a fun one.
1: Yeah, but I don't get the origami.
0: Yeah, and origamis would not do good in the snow. They would just fall apart.
1: Antique Blush. Sugar Frost. I kind of like Sugar Frost.
2: Sugar Frost, based on the color.
1: Yeah, my daughter said, you know, that doesn't really apply, but I do like that name, sure. As a matter of fact, if it doesn't win, I'm going to use it for something else. And then there was Blushing Dogwood. Spring Dream and Eternal Spring.
2: What about Blushing Angel?
1: No, it was not a finalist.
2: Well, was my name, Blushing Angel.
1: Again, you had to submit it in order for it to be valid.
2: I thought if I just talked about it, people would glom onto it.
1: It's like you were thinking it

0: with like the lottery that your chances are winning are just as good if you buy a ticket as them sending it to you by mistake.
1: You don't like Blushing Angel?
2: What's your favorite on that list, John?
0: I think Sugar Frost.
1: I agree. I think Sugar Frost. Yeah. It's simple. It's to the point.
0: It's different.
1: Yes.
0: A little different. Yeah. Mm-hmm.
2: Yeah.
0: What's your favorite, Tiger?
2: I'm feeling. I like Blushing Dog, which just sounds funny.
1: Like Blushing Angel. I like that Blushing Angel. I'm going to stick to that. I'm going to be like John. If nobody takes it, we'll use it for something else, John.
0: You remember the story about the China Rose called Maiden's Blush that came into the U.S. during Victorian times? Mm-hmm. And the real name of the rose was a French name, and it translated to Thigh of an Aroused Nymph.
1: Yes.
2: Yeah.
0: But in Victorian America, that name just was not going to be good.
2: Wasn't good.
0: Right, so they changed it to Maiden's Blush over here.
2: Yeah.
1: Thigh of an Aroused Nymph.
0: You remember who told me that story, Brian?
1: Yes.
0: Julie Newmar.
1: Julie Newmar.
0: Yeah.
1: Yes.
2: See, it's so funny because I get that it translated. What did you say it translated from? French?
0: From French,
2: right. But
1: that's you can't even name. Keep a great face.
2: But imagine if I came to you and I was like, hey, I got a great name for a rose. Thigh of an Aroused Nymph.
1: Now,
2: you know what I mean?
1: Yes. Let's take that thought and apply it to our contest here.
0: Yeah.
1: So if somebody came up with that, would that have even made the top 10?
0: Probably. Well, no, because it's already been used.
1: No, assuming that, okay, we're assuming it hasn't been used. We're assuming we've never heard of that before.
2: Yeah.
1: It wouldn't. That would never fly.
0: Wouldn't make the top 10.
1: It was just like your description.
0: What about if you put it down in French, though?
2: Bicep of a mosquito's... The bicep of a mating mosquito.
1: Yeah. It's just like your description Eleanor Roosevelt.
0: Are you thinking nymph as an insect nymph?
2: Well,
0: that's not what it was.
2: Well, I know that's not what it was, but yeah. I mean.
1: What about the description of the Eleanor Roosevelt rose, John? We have time before the break.
0: Eleanor Roosevelt. She's the one who made the comment. She said she had a rose named after her, and she said that she was
1: didn't like the description.
0: Well, she was really pleased until she read the description, which said no good in a bed, but great with up against a wall.
1: Yeah, that was the description of the rose. And with that, just in time for a break. On BizTalk Radio Facebook Live, we've got one more segment coming up after this break on BizTalk Radio. Welcome to Garden America. Happy weekend to you. 4th of July next week, and we are off. We'll talk more about that next year on Garden America.

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0: and gentlemen, boys and girls, all the little animals gathered around the radio, gathered around Facebook Live, gathered around BizTalk Radio, outside our studio. This is it, final segment. And again, we mentioned we're off next week.
1: Are you still relaxing? You're feeling good, you just don't.
0: After the show, I'll crash.
1: Yeah, will
0: just,
1: you?
0: I'm just energy for the show, and then I'm back to sneezing and and all that.
1: Are you taking any
0: cough
1: medicine?
0: Yeah, oh yeah. Like I went out and bought the spray, bought Mucinex.
1: Yeah.
0: Anybody else that's had a summer cold that just lingers?
1: Oh, it's the worst, because there's nothing worse than being...
0: You said your mom caught something like that.
1: Yeah, she did. And there's nothing worse than being in the heat with a cold.
0: And you know what it was like, too, was like someone's pushing down on your head.
1: Oh.
0: It's just pressure. It's just like, can I just have the sniffles and sneeze and a cough? Do I have to have this pressure?
1: Yeah.
0: So, yeah, when the show's over, I'll get back to, you know, being grumpy.
1: I have the rose that John gifted

0: divided. Marina. I have Marina to plant. I've got three Agapanthus that I received to plant. They're the ones with the, you know, the Agapanthus with the white and purple flowers, John? You know, they have new ones with,
1: right,
0: like, I don't know, they call it like twist or something.
1: Right.
0: But I have some of those to plant. And then I have some. Tasia went out on a project this week. She's been, since she's home from school for the summer, once a week I take her to work. And so she's been doing little things, you know, involving the nursery and landscaping stuff. And she harvested some daylilies from a project. And so, you know, we're going to plant those in our yard.
2: How into gardening, horticulture is she?
0: Zero.
2: You know, it may just take one little thing to spark her interest. Like maybe this or something.
0: Yeah, I think she would enjoy it if she got into it. I just don't think she cares right now.
2: But, no.
0: Yeah.
2: A lot. What is she, 14?
0: 13 still.
2: 13, yeah. Well, a lot changes between now and 18.
0: Exactly. What do you?
1: No comment.
0: What'd you pull up there, John? I see a list.
1: Well, I was looking for something in particular, and then I post. Then something caught my eye, and now I don't know what I'm.
0: Now you're doing your taxes.
2: I'm watching the phone too, seeing all the blogs and the comments.
0: Yeah. It's funny.
1: I will. I got to get back to Facebook. There we go. Whoops. No. I don't know what I did. Is this the last segment?
0: Yeah, the rest of the show is done.
2: It's okay. We're still monitoring.
1: My train of thought just came back to me.
0: Oh, yay.
1: I was talking to our buddy Ping Lim last week.
0: Ooh.
1: And he says that he's going to revolutionize Agapanthus breeding.
0: Excellent. Thank you, Ping.
1: Because he has the new one out that... I don't know if he gave you one. I know we gave you one, didn't we?
0: Agapanthus. You don't remember it?
1: No, maybe he gave it to Joel. I'm not sure.
2: Okay, no, go ahead.
1: But it was called Atomic Bloom. And that thing has probably got each little plant, maybe a dozen.
0: I think this is the one that I see in the box stores.
1: Yeah, it is.
0: Right.
1: It is like Home Depot right now, something like that. So that one is great. But he said that he has one that is so unique, looks like crocus.
0: Really?
1: He said it's that little and looks like little crocus flowers.
0: Oh, that's fine.
1: So, he's one of the world's best rose breeders right now, but, you know, getting into Agapanthus.
0: Has he done other stuff? Because, I mean, he kind of seems like a good breeder of plants.
1: He's doing hibiscus.
0: Hibiscus.
1: Also, and he tried bougainvillea, but was not successful.
0: No.
2: So. You know, that hibiscus that I have, which came from you, has got to be the most unique hibiscus.
1: You cannot, you know, that company's now closed down.
2: Well, the fact that there is the size of dinner plates and multicolored, the reactions I get when I show people, they're like, what is that?
1: Yeah,
2: I got to take good care of that.
1: Those are hard to get.
2: Hey, Tanya's got a question about Agapanthus.
0: Okay.
2: They don't bloom much. Old plants get morning sun until 11 or 12 o'clock. Any suggestions? And then let's see here. Should I feed something special? So frustrated.
1: Well, you know, we've just been talking about the new ones, right? And one of the other innovations in Agapanthus that Ping has done is repeat bloomers. You know, because usually the old Agapanthus, either Africanus or Orientalis, would bloom one time. And for a short period, spectacular when they did bloom, but then that was it.
0: And people don't realize it because it's multiple plants at one time. You know what I mean? Like, you get multiple Agapanthus spikes, but they don't realize it's kind of like the one flower, one plant, and then that's it. So, you know, the new Atomic series, you get repeat blooms on the same plant, which is kind of nice. So it seems like there's a lot more. They're a little bit more compact, too, which is a nice thing for some people. The flower's a nice dark blue. Mm-hmm. Usually when you have Agapanthus, you have kind of like a light purple and a white. But there's one called Storm Cloud, which is a very dark, big flower. There's the Atomic series.
1: Now, Storm Cloud's really tall.
0: Right. That's what I'm saying. Real tall, dark. But then there's
1: not
0: the
1: as many
0: blue.
1: Individual flowers
0: in
1: the flower head. But the color's what everybody likes.
0: And the stem, I think, comes up dark, too, on Storm Cloud.

0: remember correctly. Yeah.
1: One of us is remembering incorrectly because mine are in bloom right now, and I don't think they're the dark stems.
0: Is okay.
1: It depends.
0: Yeah.
1: What you mean by dark?
0: Yeah, it's all relevant. But yeah. as far as if you have Agapanthus and they're not blooming, fertilization, they are heavy water and heavy fertilizers. Meaning, you know, they are one of those plants. If you don't fertilize your Agapanthus,
2: heavy feeders,
0: yeah,
2: right?
0: They kind of turn a lime yellow.
1: The leaves you're talking about. Yeah, yeah, so that's a good way to tell.
0: Yeah.
1: It's by the color of the leaves.
0: It should be a deep green foliage. As far as, like, specific, like, you know, people talk about phosphorus or anything, I don't think so. I think that just an all-purpose fertilizer would be what a Agapanthus needs. I think one of the biggest struggles that people do have with them, though, if they don't have on an irrigation system, is timing out the watering. Because they are a heavy waterer. If they dry out, they won't bloom as well.
2: Guys, that's it. We've got about 30 seconds. Once again, for those tuned in, those listening, those watching, we are off next week for 4th of July. But then coming back with a lot of shows after that to follow. Shouldn't be taking too much time off after that. Perhaps here and there. So again, thank you for joining us. Have a great 4th of July weekend. Be safe the rest of this weekend and, of course, into next week. Thank you so much for supporting our show. Big thanks to Mosquito Dunks. Thanks to Bill. Thanks to Fertilome. We'll see you again a week from next Saturday here on Garden America. If all goes well, John, right? Tiger?
1: I'll be here. I got to mark it down.
2: Got to mark it down. Until then, enjoy yourselves. Enjoy your families. Be good. Be safe. God bless you.
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6: In Washington, new gun ban in Virginia may predict the opposite of its intended effect.
7: Virginia's assault weapons ban, which took effect July 1st, sparked a surge in firearm sales as gun owners rushed to beat the deadline. Background checks for long guns reportedly hit record levels in June, with some retailers reporting unprecedented demand from both longtime gun owners and first-time buyers. Gun rights advocates say the spike shows that firearm restrictions often increase interest in the very weapons lawmakers are trying to limit. Ken Lorman reporting.
6: It is not good news this week for consumers coming from U.S. oil producers.
8: ExxonMobil and Chevron warned that global supplies of diesel and other refined products will likely remain tight and lead to persistently high prices in the second half of the year as the Iran war continues to cause major energy disruptions. Both companies reported large jumps in second quarter refining profits on Friday as declining fuel stockpiles combined with curtailed exports from China and refinery outages in Russia led to higher margins.
6: That is Bill Alexander reporting. Ukrainian President Vladimir Zelensky pitching President Trump to try and help him get Elon Musk's help in providing Starlink satellite communications.
9: The push for expanded use of Starlink comes as Zelensky looks for alternate ways to mitigate the need for U.S. Patriot air defense systems to thwart the steady barrage of Russian missile and drone attacks on Ukrainian territory. The interceptors are in shorter supply as the U.S. and Israeli war against Iran continues to rage. Zelensky reportedly made the request directly to Mr. Trump in an Oval Office meeting this week during his whirlwind trip to Washington. He also told lawmakers later on Capitol Hill that he wanted Starlink to help with targeting inside Russia. John Scott reporting.
6: And you'll find more on these stories at townhall.com.
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0: context of FIFA and Infantino's plan for private investors to buy stakes in the World Cup. Cordero represented FIFA on the White House task force for the World Cup. He says, "I cannot stand by while FIFA considers selling a stake in the World Cup." Cordero, a former Goldman Sachs banker and the former U.S. Soccer Federation president, says, "Let me be clear, I had no involvement in this proposal, and I oppose it unequivocally." I'm Donna Water.
1: Football analyst and former Dallas Cowboys quarterback Tony Romo has been suspended by CBS. That follows Romo's arrest on suspicion of operating while intoxicated. The 46-year-old Romo was pulled over in July while traveling on Interstate 43 in Milwaukee. You'll find breaking news and analysis at townhall.com. A never-before-used federal court is now being put into action. Willie Nelson explains why.
2: The Trump administration has activated the Alien Terrorist Removal Court for the first time ever to deport an Afghan woman accused of knowing about and helping radicalize her family's terrorist plans. Her son and son-in-law pleaded guilty to plotting an Election Day 2024 attack for the Islamic State. Acting Attorney General Todd Blanche said the court was created 3 decades ago to remove alien terrorists who never should have been in the country. Willie Nelson, Los Angeles.
1: President Trump has claimed that Israel is very happy about the newly announced deal with the Palestinian terrorist group Hamas, even though Israel has yet to agree publicly to its terms. Friday's statement came as President Trump led a cabinet meeting in Maryland's Camp David presidential retreat. Despite some ups and downs in the markets, including oil prices this week, things ended on a rosy note on Friday on Wall Street. The Dow was up by 276 points. More on these stories at townhall.com.
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5: From the White House to White Lane, where wokeness goes to sleep. Now embracing his Trump era, Bakersfield's conservative voice, it's time, your host and my dad, Terry Maxwell.
6: Yeah, welcome back. We are making it through Tuesday pretty quickly. We're into our second hour, and we have a Dr. Chad Savage who is going to be joining us. He has got a really good article out of the LA Daily News. Now, I used to get the Daily News when I lived in Torrance. That's actually it. The Daily News was right on Torrance Boulevard. I drove by it 1,000 times every day. Really good paper. Really, really good paper. I don't know where they are today. It was conservative at that time, but let me welcome Dr. Savage. Are you there?
7: Yeah, well, good morning, Terry. I got to say, that's a heck of an introduction. I wish my kids were as enthusiastic to announce me.
6: Yeah. Well, you know, I had to pay him something. No, just kidding.
7: There you go.
6: No, he actually is in the same industry. He's an engineer, though. Works for Kalev. And so he did that, and he wasn't happy with it, and sent it to me. And I said, this is perfect. This is perfect, though. Don't do it. Don't redo it.
7: There you go.
6: Dr. Savage, are you in private practice?
7: Yeah. So I have what's called a direct primary care practice where, years ago I got out of the insurance industry. I had been in the insurance model hospital employed practice for the first about 12 years of my career, and it was just going down the tubes. I mean, my practice was financially successful. We were incredibly successful. Hard to get people in. We were so busy, but I thought the quality of care was going down.
6: Mm-hmm.
7: And I started looking around the nation trying to find other models, and I found about this thing called direct primary care, where it's basically a low-cost membership model, and the doctor works right for the patient, and it actually can save money, and took that up. I know that's not the purpose of this call today. But
6: No. It is, because I kind of was guessing that that's where you're coming from. I for the last 7 years, had Dr. Jan Mensink, who owns the practice, up here in Bakersfield, and his was a concierge type of practice also, where you paid a certain fee at the beginning of the year. He got to know his patients. You know, he could spend time with them, and I am a big fan of that particular model. I became extremely good friends with him. We were really, really close friends. Unfortunately, he passed away within the last 6 months. He had a widowmaker coronary.
7: Oh. Yeah.
6: Yeah. And so, but he was so well versed in everything. This is a guy who is in his 70s, and he came on twice a week, and he was teaching medicine to this audience. And I know a lot of people really, really miss him, because

0: he would take on a subject like emergency medicine, and he'd have two books that he'd read. He was also a speed reader, and mm-hmm. he would give people practical applications as to what could happen, what you should do, what you should have, and we would do it as a series, you know, over like a 3 or 4 week series. Every time he came in, he'd do a different aspect of emergency medicine, and I miss it tremendously, as I know the people who listen to me do.
1: So interesting, because direct primary care is pretty similar to concierge, but I'd actually argue mm-hmm. it's probably a little different. Now, maybe he was actually doing direct primary care itself, but basically both recognized the problem in healthcare, and that's that doctors had too many patients and not enough time to see them all, mm-hmm. and then it was bureaucratized, which made it even more inefficient. And so what most concierges did is they stayed within the insurance model, still billed for visits and things of that sort. I don't know if this is what he was doing.
0: No, he was not. He was not. It was a true concierge, where it was like being a member of a health club. Where you paid a fee, and his fee was, you could pay it either monthly or once a year. If you paid it once a year, it was a 10% discount. But you could come in and see him as often as you needed to.
1: Yeah, that may have been what we were doing, because our highest price, we were between $49 a month and $99 a month on unlimited care, and that includes, you know, all the visits, telemedicine, mm-hmm. Any in-office testing like EKGs, spirometries, joint injections. Those things bill out about $350,
0: yeah,
1: and they're just,
0: yeah,
1: but it's
0: yeah.
1: a joke, because I mean, it's the needle, it's a couple of CCs, a lidocaine, and a steroid. It's, you know, it's unbelievably inexpensive, actually, to do that. So we just kind of wrap it all in to make it as easy and convenient for the patient as possible. They just get their care, and they're not scared away from accessing care because of the fear of, you know, this is an uncovered service, and I pay hundreds of bucks.
0: No, it sounds exactly like what Dr. Manson was doing. But the funny thing is, his training was actually as a neurosurgeon. And he worked down at Loma Linda with
1: neurosurgeon practicing primary care and educating people on ER.
0: Yep.
1: That's pretty impressive.
0: Oh, it is. He was a brilliant guy. Brilliant guy, obviously. Powerful. And then let me tell you my background. I was actually a pharmaceutical rep for 18 and a half years, from 1976 until 1994.
1: And got into the radio biz.
0: No, actually, I owned a restaurant for 18 years.
1: Oh.
0: And then I've only been doing this for about 8.5 years now, and I love it. I absolutely love it. It's so much fun. I get to do so many great things.
1: Interesting man.
0: Yeah. Well, I'm not going to start doing any commercials for the Dozette case. I can't, because I'm a recovering alcoholic also. So.
1: Oh wow.
0: Yeah, yeah. So you had an article in the Daily News kind of lambasting the idea that we need more money into the healthcare system. There's two things that have outpaced inflation over the last probably 30, 40 years. One of them is the cost of education. The other one is healthcare. Both of them had one major payer that came into being over that last 40 years, and that is the U.S. government. Before the government was there, you know, it was basically a competition. My dad was a dermatologist for 40 years also.
1: It's the most, I would argue that those two industries, the education and healthcare, mm-hmm. are the two most dysfunctional industries we have in the United States, and not ironically, they're the most socialized industries that we have in the United States.
0: Yep.
1: So it's just a precursor and a warning to the rest of the economy. Hey, if you like your dysfunctional healthcare, imagine that in the auto industry and gas and, you know, the service industries and everything else. If we expand this, if we fall down the slope that we're starting to right now,
0: they're working on it, unfortunately.
1: Yeah. Yeah, no doubt. So the big alternative to that is actually restoring, essentially, I mean, not to sound like I'm coming from the other side, but from put power to the people. That's true power to the people, allowing them to control their own resources to purchase the things that they want, not what the government tells them or allows them to do. And government mm-hmm. and by their and the insurance companies in this model actually act as a proxy of the government. It's interesting. Years ago, we were trying to do a direct primary care pilot program in the state of Michigan, and we would meet with executives from the insurance companies, and it was actually hard to tell where the insurance company ended and the government started, because they were so intertwined with the regulatory structure.
0: Well, to my knowledge, that all happened because the government back in the 80s put out what was called DRGs, diagnostically related groups, and it told hospitals that if you have somebody you give an appendectomy to, we give you 4 days in the hospital, and if you can get about them 3, you make a lot more money, and if you get them out 5, you lose money.
1: Yeah, so it's actually an interesting story. It actually goes back, I'd say, at least to 1942, mm-hmm. when there was something called the Stabilization Act.

0: they linked health insurance to employment, and that was a way to get – anyway, I won't go into all the details of that, but that made the employer-based healthcare system come into existence. There's really no reason your employer should have to be involved in your healthcare. You should own your policies yourself, but it was done on a pre-tax basis, so it gave them a huge advantage. Well, this is great for people that had a job, but it disenfranchised those who were unemployed and the elderly.
1: Sure.
0: So they at least try to make up for the elderly. They decided to step in to make up for their previous error with the Stabilization Act and introduce Medicare, which is, though it's a popular plan, the senior citizens today spend more of their discretionary spending on health care than the seniors in 1965 when Medicare came into existence.
1: Right.
0: And then and then it essentially was a blank check written to doctors when they first introduced it, and not surprisingly, that was abused, and prices skyrocketed as soon as it was introduced. And they said, well, we got to get a handle on this. So they said, we need to, you know, create some kind of a structure to know what we're paying for. So they created the billing and coding system. The AMA, the American Medical Association, up to that point actually had been a good advocate of doctors and patients, but they decided to get involved with the government on this, and they decided to create the billing and coding system for the United States, which destroyed them as a representative body for physicians, and they now get most of their revenue from selling those codes.
1: How come it's taken the physicians so long to figure out that the AMA was really the bad player in where they find themselves today? Because I saw in the 60s where the doctor was in charge. You know, if he wrote a prescription for something, there wasn't one pharmacist going to call him and say, excuse me, but we don't have that on our formulary and you can't use it. They got what they wanted, but the insurance companies, the government started really dictating to the doctors exactly what they could and couldn't use, and that's where formularies became extremely popular, and the pharmacists were loving it because they could tell doctors what to do.
0: Yeah, well, I mean, the road to hell is paved in good intentions, right?
1: It sure is.
0: Unfortunately, the doctors were – there was a problem. I mean, right, no economic system is perfect.
1: Right.
0: So
1: right.
0: If throughout human history, doctors were paid by the patient. The doctors started complaining because sometimes they would get stiffed on bills, basically, like just about any industry.
1: Mm-hmm. Mm-hmm.
0: And so they had the insurance companies come along and they say, listen, we'll make you a deal. We'll pay you every single time you see this patient, but you have to work for us, essentially. And they said, okay. And initially, it was a gravy train for doctors, and that's one of the reasons we're the highest paid profession in the United States. And higher paid than other physicians around the world. And I'm a physician. I'm not unhappy about that. I think we should have quality people in it, but you could argue it distorted the market. But in doing so, they sacrificed their autonomy. So, you know, the golden handcuffs, they call it. You know, you get a lot of money, but, you know, you're giving something up, and that was kind of our autonomy and our freedom. And it used to be that, you know, doctors were very independent thinkers.
1: Sure.
0: That was contrarian to the socialist ideology, so they started having to train doctors in a way to make us uniform in our thinking and more complicit to the, you know, standardized formulaic practice of medicine that you see today.
1: But Dr. Savage, let me tell you a little bit of my experience, because I went to college and was going to go from college to get into medical school because I was going to follow my father's footsteps. But at that time, you know, there was a great desire of people to get into medical school so that they could be rich, not so that they could treat patients.
0: Yeah.
1: And to me, that's one of the sellouts that happened. The medical school started simply looking at people and saying, well, yeah, you're the right person because of your ideology, rather than you're the right person because you want to really treat patients and that's what it's all about to you. That's what I
0: that's
1: and then when
0: right,
1: I became a pharmaceutical rep, that's all I saw was people who were looking for which system they could make the most amount of money and do the least amount of work.
0: Yeah, and veterinarians, I think, are a good example that you can still get people who truly believe in practicing a certain type of medicine and are very intelligent people who you know, aren't based on purely on the money, because they don't make the same amount as physicians tend to in the United States. But what a lot of people don't know is that the system in the United States, the insurance-based governmental system, the pricing is actually set.
1: Mm-hmm.
0: There's something at the AMA called the Relative Value Committee, and it's a group, I believe, of 31, it may be 32 members now, and they're mainly subspecialists and administrators that is very poor representation by primary care, and they basically set prices for all medical services and then submit that to the government. The government, about 95% of the time, rubber stamps it and say, yep, we'll accept that. And that becomes the going rate for reimbursement for Medicare. And that every private payer, whether it be Kaiser, UnitedHealth, or Anthem, or whatever, they base their reimbursement rates on Medicare.
1: Mm-hmm.
0: So connected. So,

0: they're connected to Medicare, and Medicare's connected to the Relative Value Committee. That means 31 people are setting prices for the entirety of the United States healthcare system, private or governmental, which sounds very much like the Politburo.
1: No, it sounds like the Fed also.
0: Yeah. And we score these services value by what's called an RVU, Relative Value Unit. So doctors don't even transact within the insurance system in dollars, as does the rest of the economy. They essentially transact in RVUs. We've essentially created our own monetary unit within the healthcare system. It's very bizarre. And most physicians have no idea how this works behind the scenes.
1: Of course not. Because if they did, they might not like it and might revolt against it.
0: Yeah, and they're too busy, right? I mean, that's one of the beauties of doing what I do is it's wonderful. I get to spend more time with my patients. I actually get to read more, just like your physician did.
1: Mm-hmm.
0: So I'm actually able to go more in-depth into things, and I actually went into depth into what's causing this dysfunction with the healthcare. And I would love to tell you some evil grand plan. I don't know if that's the case. I'm sure there's probably some selfish malevolence along the way, but I think a lot of it was just layer of incompetence painted on each other. You don't keep repainting over a wall. Eventually you got to strip that old paint off and paint it fresh. But we have layer of bureaucracy and brokenness built on more brokenness, and that's the American healthcare system.
1: Well, it's based on the same thing that Social Security is based on. It's you have to have more people at your base that will pay a certain amount to pay for the people that are at the top. Well, when it gets inverted, that's when you're going to have some problems, and certainly Medicare is going to be out of money in the early 2030s based on what the collection rate is and how much they're paying out. It's going to have to go through some sort of a reevaluation and adjustment in payments and what they will and won't cover, just to Social Security. We're all going to have to take a haircut on Social Security because it's going to go out of business about the same time that does. But you notice that both of those concepts came out of the FDR administration. If you've never read the book The Forgotten Man by Amelie Schles, I highly recommend it for you because you understand the brain trust that came out of actually came out during the Woodrow Wilson era, and then became the people who designed all of this brain trust into the Social Security and then ultimately Medicare.
0: Yeah, so you're obviously well versed on this topic. A lot of people don't know the history and how we got here, but they just know it doesn't work.
1: you got to figure out what the problem is, no doubt about it.
0: Yep. And so it's, I think for historical lessons, it's important for people to understand that. But for going forward, I think the key is getting rid of the old paint.
1: Mm-hmm.
0: And the best thing to do is to peel away those layers of bureaucracy. And the best thing to do is put that purchasing power back into the hands of the patient. Let them contract for as much care as possible directly with their doctors, with the hospitals, with imaging centers, et cetera. And that would introduce free market principles back into the healthcare system, which is essentially devoid of that now. And that would constrain the excesses of healthcare spending. People would be able to purchase the care that they want, not just what the insurance companies allow them to have.
1: Right.
0: They would demand quality service and better pricing, and because it's a free market and they're going to get outcompeted unless they do, those service providers, those doctors and hospitals would respond accordingly.
1: Would you then advocate that something like Medicare should change to a model where they only cover catastrophic? And that the day-to-day, I got the sniffles or I cut myself or I need to take a look because my elbow hurts, that sort of thing could be certainly taken care of by an organization such as yours at a reasonable cost, and you don't have to worry about where the patient comes in. Because I also worked in the hospital emergency room when I was growing up, when I was in college. I spent time as the guy who asked the stupid questions when you came in and your leg was about to fall off. And I had a doctor in there, and he said, we're in a crazy business. We have to wait till somebody gets sick before we can make any money. And you see, your model is totally different. You don't have to wait for somebody to get sick because you know that your income is going to be it's going to be generated based on the number of people you have participating in your plan.
0: I kind of jokingly say I make a lot more money when my patients stay alive.
1: Absolutely.
0: Subscription, right?
1: Well, that's my reason. My dad was a dermatologist. You don't lose your patients because of terminal disease very often.
0: Yeah. So no, 100% regarding Medicare, your comment there. What's interesting is there already exists in the statute something that would actually accomplish just what you were referencing. We have enough money in Medicare. It's just it's overspending on everything, and there's a lot of waste, fraud, and abuse.
1: Yeah.
0: And boy, the fraud is
1: fraud. Yeah, boy, it's front and center. Front and center.
0: Yeah, with

0: I can't remember, Nick Shirley,
1: yeah.
0: And such. So there's something called MSAs, Medical Savings Accounts.
1: Mm-hmm. Right.
0: And they're basically Medicare will put into, it's very analogous to an HSA if you're familiar with those.
1: Yes, I am.
0: You know, it's a fund
1: right.
0: that can be invested and grow pre-tax and be used pre-tax, so it's never taxed. And Medicare will fund it up to several thousand dollars a year with a high deductible Medicare plan attached to it. So basically,
1: wow, I didn't know that. There.
0: Yeah, these exist, but almost no one uses them. In the entire United States, there's only a couple thousand policies, I believe. And these, I think, are just vastly underutilized. Insurance agents have most of them don't even know they exist. They have no reason to sell them. And this is one of my asks for the government. I don't think the government solves a lot of these things, but on this issue, I'd say make it more apparent. Look at the incentives for insurance companies and insurance agencies to make sure they can offer these plans and make people aware that they exist. Because those people would control their funds. They could use it for direct payments to mm-hmm. physicians and mm-hmm. hospitals and the like. And then they'd have a little gap. And if they rationally utilize those funds, they won't use the several thousand dollars every year. They'll have a little bit left over. And that rolls over to the next year. And eventually you'd have more than even the deductible sitting in that account. So even if you had a catastrophic year, you couldn't
1: sure.
0: use all the money that was in there.
1: Right, right.
0: Before the deductible kicks in. And that would... that would still give people the safety net that they need to prevent. I mean, insurance itself is not supposed to control health care. It's supposed to be a hedge against catastrophic financial loss. It's supposed
1: but
0: to
1: it's not. It's not that anymore. People want to walk into a physician's office or go to get their prescriptions and pay next to nothing for it, not realizing yeah. that their monthly payment to the insurance company is more than covering what they're spending. So.
0: Yeah, it's so funny because a lot of people think when you think about socialized healthcare, single-party payer and such, they think it's everything I want, only free. But it's not everything you want.
1: No,
0: it's
1: no.
0: anything the government will let you do, only bad.
1: Well, but the other thing about it, and I say this all the time, is that nothing's free. It's just a question of who's paying for it.
0: Yeah, yeah.
1: So,
0: testimony I did in Congress that was the op-ed was based on. We were actually there talking about direct contracting with employers because mm-hmm. that's a possibility mm-hmm. for doctors to do as well. But they want to politicize everything. So obviously they start talking about ACA and the subsidies going away and such. And they were trying to equate the insurance with health care as though they were the same thing. These people lost their health care. Therefore, you know, these people lost their care. And it's like, well, no, Bill Gates does not need an insurance company to get any amount of care he wants.
1: Right.
0: You know, so you can pay for it yourself, and that's an extreme example. But most people could do that, too, if we brought the prices under control. And that's not by fixing the prices through the relative value unit or some other Politburo-like structure. The market would help determine that. And you would get better services, too, because it's the free markets are an incredibly vicious bedfellow. They don't suffer fools. I mean, if you're not doing a good job, you're going to go out of business.
1: That's right. Hey, Chad, I got to take a break. I'm going to hold you till about 45 after. Is that still okay?
0: Sure, yeah.
1: Okay, I got to take a break. We'll come back for just a minute, take a bottom of the hour break, and then after that we'll go till we're blue in the face. Sound good?
0: Sounds good.
1: All right, we'll be right back.
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4: All right, we are having a conversation with Dr. Chad Savage. He is a practitioner down in Los Angeles area. Where did you do your training, Chad?
5: Oh, actually, I'm up in Michigan.
4: Oh, you're in Michigan. Okay.
5: Well, I just happened to be in the LA Daily News.
4: Got it.
5: Yep. So I went to University of Michigan, and then I went to Case Western Reserve, which is out in Cleveland.
4: I know it very well. My grandfather was the head of pediatrics. He's the one. He and a chemist came up with. What's the name of it?
5: Are there rainbow babies and children out there in Cleveland?
4: No. It this is back in the 20s and 30s. SMA is what they discovered. But yeah, I know Cleveland Clinic very well. My dad graduated from there also.
5: Oh, wonderful.
4: So we're going to take this break.
6: Washington, a first of its kind gathering on Friday at Camp David, according to the White House, as the president convened there with his top cabinet members. They talked about a wide range of issues like Iran, the Gaza agreement, inflation, border enforcement, and federal efficiency initiatives. But what made it so historic is that this was the first live televised cabinet meeting from Camp David, giving people a rare glimpse into the facility and how cabinet meetings are conducted there. New York is suing the prediction market company Kalshi, and they're moving against prediction platforms in general. They're alleging that it all amounts to nothing but unlicensed gambling. Kalshi maintains it is a federally regulated industry and beyond state control. Meanwhile, the state of New York also demanding that Kalshi pay all of the money back to its New York clients. This is SRN News.
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0: I don't care if leaders cheat on their wives. That's their own business. But with Newsom, this is a matter of judgment. Not only did he sleep with his best friend's wife, but it was his campaign manager, and she worked for him. This guy can't come anywhere near the White House.
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2: All right, everybody, we are back. We're having a conversation with Dr. Chad Savage. He's in Michigan. I thought, since it was in the Daily News, I just kind of made the assumption that you were down in the South Bay area practicing medicine. But Michigan's probably not a bad place to have a practice as such as the one that you're talking about. How popular is this model becoming?
3: Well, one of my friends says it's growing faster than Starbucks. You know, we about 10 years ago, there were several dozen of us in the nation, and now there's maybe around 3,000 or more. So it's not a franchise or anything like that. It's basically it's a philosophy of care, mm-hmm. low-cost membership model, all-inclusive kind of, service packages with that, and, no insurance involvement. We work with insurance. We don't work for insurance. So if people need to get an MRI or surgery or something like that, we'll work with the insurance to try to make that happen. But we're not paid by the insurance, and that gets rid of a lot of conflicts of interest too. Because why do the insurance companies adjust your payment based on metrics? Well, it's because they work, and they can modify the doctor's behaviors with those metrics. For example, they can, if you order too many MRIs, some insurance companies will rate that as low quality, not because they weren't needed, but simply you surpass some arbitrary cutoff of how many MRIs you should order for your given specialty. And they'll say, well, you ordered too many MRIs, it's a bad high-tech utilization rating, you're therefore a bad doctor. We cut your pay across the board amongst all the patients you see, and that modifies behavior. So sometimes that doctor's interest should not be pitted against their patient's best interest.
2: Yeah, actually, Dr. Mensing had worked out a deal with the lab, one of the major labs here, as well as with a particular MRI, X-ray, a radiology group, and he'd got some unbelievable prices. It was great. You just went in there and said, I'm with Dr. Mensing. They say, okay, that'll be $25. Everybody else is paying $300.
3: MRIs in the state of Michigan go for about $4,000. We get them for about $350. That's less than most people's copayment. If you have 20% of $4,000, $800, so you could save almost $500 by not using your insurance. We get like a CBC, is a blood count. It's looks for anemia, immune cells, platelets, clotting cells, a breakdown of them. Our local university hospital charges $110 for them. We can get it for $3.50 through a national lab. We have an on-site pharmacy. It's illegal, at least in the state of Michigan. I think it is in California too.
2: Yeah, it is.
3: To dispense. And amlodipine is a blood pressure medication. We can get 3 months of that for about 73 cents. So that means we can treat one of the leading causes of premature preventable death in the United States, hypertension, for an entire month for less than the cost of a single gumball.
2: Your philosophy in the marriage of medicine and finance is not going to be very popular with the insurance companies, and I don't know that you've got people in Congress that are smart enough to understand what ways to solve this huge problem called our medical bill every year. Do you see that changing? Are we going to be able to get? I know we've got a couple of physicians that are actually in the Senate and in the Congress, but I don't know that they're that in tune like you are to how you can actually fix this system, and it wouldn't take a lot to fix it.
3: Well, I've got to admit, when I first started going to D.C., I was pretty naive. There was an issue where HSAs, which can be used to pay for medical expenses, they said, well, you can't use them to pay for a direct primary care doctor because it's a membership model. But actually, the insurance companies pay something called capitation, which is basically a set payment each month to doctors. It's one of the variations in which insurance companies can pay doctors. So it's like a membership model. So that was fine if the insurance companies pay for that, but if a patient decides to just pay us directly in a membership model format, well, they consider that was not that was not a medical care, and now you're almost a form of an insurance company. So this is a

0: problem.
1: Mm-hmm.
0: So we went to D.C. We thought they would understand this. We met with Treasury back in 2018, 2019, and I thought it would just immediately be resolved. But we had attorneys, there arguing with us about that we were essentially an insurance company. We're trying to say it's absurd. We're a little tiny medical practice. We can't be subject to the regulatory burden of an insurance company. It would destroy us. And thankfully, the current administration, who was also in office at that time too, they understood this, and they took steps to try to rectify that situation for us. But it took 10 years to finally get it passed in legislation. It was included last year in the One Big Beautiful Bill, and we thought, oh, great, this is the end of the story. But even then, once it got to the regulatory agencies, they were interpreting it in a way that was disadvantageous to doctors. It wasn't just a clean, okay, you can go pay your doctor now. There were caps, and if you charge more than a certain amount, they'd consider you an insurance company. So I don't want to get into the nuance. But basically, it was a lot harder to get even mundane things passed than I thought. The true transformation would be making, HSA-type dollars much more widely applicable to people.
1: Sure.
0: And then allowing people to use those HSAs to purchase the coverage of a variety of different coverage products, not just Obamacare plans, which I think aren't all that good.
1: No, they're not.
0: But you can buy health sharing or short-term limited duration or indemnity-type plans or basically blow it wide open and say, now you can get a pre-tax, so just like you do with your employer, so now you don't even need employer-based insurance. You can buy it when you're young, when it's really cheap, and own it over time so pre-existing conditions don't impact it. And you don't get stuck in job lock, where if you lose your job, you lose your insurance because you actually own that insurance.
1: Yeah, you own it. Absolutely. Well, it's funny because they really didn't understand it in the beginning. I remember back in the 80s when they started offering these HSAs, and I took it up. Whatever you didn't spend in the year, you basically lost. And it took them about 3 or 4 years before they finally said, hey, you know what, that's not really fair. That money's not going anyplace. It should be owned by the person who was putting it into that account. And so then they changed it. But then they still had a lot of restrictions on whether you could set up an HSA or not. To me, I think that I don't care if you have a health care plan, you're paying insurance and stuff like that, you should have the opportunity to have an HSA on top of everything.
0: Amen. And that was the insurance industry that did that,
1: sure,
0: because they were opposed to HSAs initially because they recognized it was going to, they can collect a certain portion of what is spent on health care. Well, if fewer of those dollars are flowing through the insurance company to pay for medical care, they're collecting a percentage of a smaller number. So it actually hurts them.
1: Mm-hmm.
0: So
1: mm-hmm.
0: The way they got the health insurers to go behind the HSAs is they said, okay, well, how about this? We mandate that you have to have it with one of your insurance plans, the high deductible plans. And they said, okay. Well, that's the Faucian bargain. They should never have made it. They should have said, no, you can have an HSA pre-tax account and use it to purchase the insurance itself and buy basically anything you want with it, from a healthcare standpoint.
1: That's back to the idea of they want to have universal health care for everybody and want you to pay for it. Unless they have some way of being a middleman in the exchange of money, they're never going to be able to accomplish that. There's got to be a middleman someplace where they can say, hey, you need to pay us our portion. And it's no different than when you go and put gas in your car. Do you know who makes the most money on that? The government, because they don't have anything invested. They're not responsible for finding it, for taking it out of the ground, for transporting it or converting it into gasoline, transporting it to the gas station, and operating a gas station. All they do is collect the tax.
0: Aren't they like 1.5% or something, the margins on gas purchases, and yet you get like a dollar a gallon?
1: And who do they throw under the bus all the time? And who's throwing them under the bus? You got to be real careful about who's thrown who under the bus, because very often all they're doing is trying to make sure that you don't look at them very, very closely, because they're honorable. They've got integrity, and they certainly wouldn't lie about that, would they?
0: Yeah, and we have we have that in healthcare where I don't begrudge a lot of these people, but we have an army, literally an army's worth of middlemen within the healthcare system.
1: Mm-hmm. Yeah.
0: I don't remember the specific statistics, but there are more administrators within healthcare than there are actual physicians. And
1: go to a college campus right now. Go to a high school campus right now. You got administrators all over the place.
0: Yeah. Again, those are great industries to compare to each other, because in college you see the number of administrators going up and the number of professors staying the same. And in medical you see essentially

0: essentially a flat line in the number of doctors, and you see a between, I think it was 1970 and 2005, that I'm approximating those dates, there was something like a 1,400% increase in the number of administrators within healthcare and about a 200% increase in the number of physicians. So it was barely keeping up. It was basically keeping up with population growth, or barely, for the physician supply. But the administrators were there was an explosion of administrators within healthcare. And if you look at the cost curves, they directly follow the administrative excess within healthcare, not the physician supply.
1: Yeah, and you're right. Education is exact same way. And I don't care. Just take any state and take a look what has happened to education. It's all administrative that has gone up. Did you see the article about the head guy for the Berkeley UC system?
0: No.
1: He's at the medical school. They asked him in a congressional hearing, can you tell us whether only women can have babies or not? And he couldn't answer it. He couldn't answer it. It's like, come on.
0: It's absurdity when, unfortunately, political correctness is worth science.
1: Chad, that's what you're dealing with, is people who, they know what the truth is, but they are so afraid to actually say it. And that's what was so refreshing about Dr. Mensing. Even during the COVID shutdown, he and I had private discussions about it, because I was in the pharmaceutical industry for 18 and a half years. I knew what they were supposed to be doing, especially with the pandemic. They weren't doing any of that. And it's like, wait a minute, there's something wrong with this. So I called out Fauci within 2 weeks. I'd called on thousands of doctors, and I'm talking about guys who were thought leaders for the nation and in some ways for the world. And after 2 weeks, I said, this guy's a charlatan. He's a fraud. He's an ivory tower doctor that doesn't treat any patients. We should not be listening to him. I kept saying that.
0: Critical thinking within medicine.
1: Mm-hmm.
0: When I trained in the 90s, the algorithms were just starting to come into vogue, and there were disclaimers all over them saying these are decision assistance tools for complex decision making. These are not to replace clinical decision making of the physician.
1: Right.
0: Well, then with the payer mix, now that they're mandated, you must follow these algorithms. So they've totally displaced, critical thinking within the healthcare. And unfortunately, you see that spilling over into essentially making physicians yes men, or any new guideline or anything. Of course, I mean, these are probably, hopefully, well thought out guidelines, but not all of them are perfect. In fact, they change them all the time because new information comes in.
1: It calls for a programmer, and the programmer can have a bias. I called on Kaiser for 4 years during that stint in pharmaceuticals. And I saw a system that was becoming more and more tight in terms of the control over the doctors and what they could and couldn't do. And it's like, I don't want to be a member of that. And once I was a member of it for about 2 years, it's like, I got to get out of this. I got to get out of this. This is not the kind of medicine that I want to be a part of.
0: Physicians have felt the same way. And that's why Doximity recently did a survey showing that the average doctor is now retiring 9 years earlier than they did in 2008. the system's so broken they can't stand being in it. Well, that doesn't help our physician shortage at all.
1: Yeah, haven't you ever heard the story about the lady who has got problems with her plumbing? And so she calls the plumber, and the plumber comes out, and he's real meticulous. He washes all of his utensils as he's working on her sink. And so he finally finishes and hands her the bill, and she goes, "Oh my God, I can't believe that this is costing me so much. What do you think? You're a doctor?" He goes, "Actually, I was a doctor, but it didn't pay enough."
0: Yeah, and that's a funny story, but in the Eastern Bloc, prior to the fall of the Soviet Union, they actually had physicians who were struggling so much they would become taxi drivers and things of that sort.
1: Sure, sure.
0: Obviously we can have exorbitant billing, but you can have too little as well. And so really the market is the best determinant of that. What are our services really valued? And when I started, I remember people were asking me, they said, what is your service truly worth? And I said, I don't know, I guess I'm going to find out. Because it was what people deemed it appropriate to pay. And, that's a tough pressure, but it's a good pressure. I have to give a good service that my patients deem valuable, or they can fire me. And I always tell them, you should always reserve the right to fire me. I'm a fairly, self-motivated person to provide good care, but that is an extra little boost when somebody's trying to contact you and they have a question, to be like, I don't want to let them down. They could cease using my services, and that hurts me financially. So hopefully you got good altruistic doctors doing this, but that's an additional incentive that would take – it's a corrective signal.
1: Yeah.
0: If people look at failure as failure, but failure is a corrective signal.
1: Well, I think the doctor of today and the ones of the future, the ones that are your age and maybe –

0: younger are going to have to solve this problem, because, you know, the doctors from my era, because I'm 72, that graduated, they're of a different mindset. As I say, most of them went to medical school because they wanted to be rich, not because they wanted to treat patients. And if you're if you're getting it, the focus back into, wait a minute, we've got to get back to what we're primarily here for, which is to treat patients, and we have to do it at a economically feasible way. I think medicine has a bright future, and maybe it's not so bad that a lot of these older physicians are retiring because they are a little stodgy in their thinking. In terms of, you know, what's important, whether the patient's getting the right care or whether they're, you know, living in a huge mansion someplace.
1: I would love to tell you that kind of selfish incentives went away with generations, but I don't see that, unfortunately.
0: Well, there's always going to be that element out there. I mean, you know, one of the things that I think really hurt doctors was in when I was growing up in the 60s, and my dad, of course, was a dermatologist. They knew who the good doctors were and who the bad doctors were, but they didn't have a very, very strong board that would take a doctor that was not doing a very good job and putting them under some restrictions until they started improving their practice, the way that they treated patients or the medical practice that they were conducting. And as long as you didn't clean your own house, somebody else is going to come along and clean it for you.
1: Yep, they always say if you don't self-regulate, you're going to get external regulation, and then that's a crapshoot as whether that's good or not. And actually, I think inevitably it becomes bad.
0: Yeah, no doubt about it. Hey, well, Chad, this has been a lot of fun. I really enjoyed it, and hopefully we can do it again sometime in the future.
1: Yeah, pleasure talking to you, Terry.
0: Hey, take care. Bye-bye. We're going to go ahead and take a break. You listen to Maxwell in the Morning. Good to the last mic drop on KERN. 96.1 on the FM dial and 1230 on the AM dial. This is the conservative voice on the left coast.
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That's the government speaking. I'll be watching you. You know, there's the tale that we just heard from Dr. Chad Savage, the historical recounting of how we got to this point in medicine is similar, and it happens almost daily because we have depended on the government for way too many things and given them way too much power. One of the things that you have to look at, because it's really gone down the same pathway, is the electric vehicles. Here in California, you do realize, I don't think they have rescinded the 2035 moratorium on gas-powered engines here in California, that after that you won't be able to buy a gas-powered engine. Getting to what we were talking about on walking into a grocery store and having all those choices. You know, a Russian leader who came, wasn't Brezhnev, it was after Brezhnev. Anyway, he came and he was in a store, I believe, in Texas. And they took him through this grocery store. And he looked and he said, well, I'm sure glad none of my people have seen this because of all the choices you had and how every shelf was filled with products that you had free choice. And when you get right down to it, as we get closer and closer to centralized government, centralized voting, centralized or vote counting, not voting, but once the government becomes in control of way too many things, that's when we see the society dissolving into fraud, abuse, and things that we think that the government's supposed to be protecting us from. As a matter of fact, the government seems to be kind of doling out a lot of that money without any regard to whether it's honestly going to the people that it was supposed to or intended to go to. And that's a big problem, that these different aspects of our life get controlled. Now, you know, I think that we all thought, well, wait a minute, you mean in 2035 in California you're not going to be able to buy a gas-powered engine vehicle? It's all going to have to be EV? Have they thought that through very well? And it's pretty obvious that they didn't, because if they're doing it for global warming, well, if you know what it takes to put a battery together, you know, well, that can't be the answer, because you're damaging the environment by doing that and creating a lot of carbon dioxide in the process. We don't have the infrastructure right now, because they won't build any dams to get hydroelectric power, so that you wouldn't be damaging the environment by using coal-fired. There's a report that I've got in my stack here that says they have discovered that here in the United States of America, we have about 600 years worth of coal. So coal's not going away anytime soon. If you're going to put electricity into those batteries, you're going to have to do it mostly through coal fire. Well, that defeats your proposition that you're going to save the planet by reducing your carbon footprint, because when you combine the two, how to make the battery and then how you have to charge the battery, you're at a net loss probably in terms of just going ahead and making the gas-powered engines more efficient and being able to get more mileage out of each gallon of gas. This is the sort of thing that doesn't make any sense to pretty much anybody. But it comes back down to, why have we given the government so much power? Why do we sit idly by? Well, because there's too many people who don't vote, number one. Number two, when there are issues that we really should be voting on, we tend to get bamboozled into not understanding exactly what we're voting for, like in Proposition 47, the Safe Neighborhoods and Schools Act, was anything but. And we're going to experience that with Proposition 39, unless the courts tell Bonta that no, he can't rename it the way that he's renamed it, because he's being dishonest. But there also is possibly the indication that the car companies are not going to go along with this time. They're going to say, hey, you know what, we've tried this. They were forecasting that the
the future by 2030 in the U.S. for electric vehicles is 48% of those vehicles being sold in the United States of America would be EVs. You know what they've just reassessed it at? 17%.

0: $20 billion operation that will be 20% owned by private investors. Anchor Investor, a New York investment firm created by Joshua Kushner, the younger brother of U.S. President Donald Trump's son-in-law, Jared Kushner. Another close tie between FIFA, Infantino, and the wider Trump world. Infantino has written to the 211, setting a deadline of September the 19th to accept a one-time-only offer of $20 million for each to invest.
1: That is correspondent Graham Dunbar reporting. You'll find breaking news and analysis at townhall.com. A high-profile election security measure is heading to California voters.
2: A California voter ID initiative known as Prop 39 has qualified for the 2026 ballot after gathering more than 1 million signatures. It would require government-issued ID for in-person voting and the last four digits of an ID for mail ballots. Democratic Attorney General Rob Bonta rewrote the official ballot title in language opponents call misleading, and proponents have sued claiming he violated election law. Willie Nelson, Los Angeles.
1: An effort by the Trump White House to make the railways safer, the administration proposing new rail safety rules that would require Mexican train crews to cross into the U.S. to understand critical safety information in the English language. The plan would also tighten crew certification standards to make sure that the crews do, in fact, know how to operate railway equipment safely. And it's also drawing praise from two major rail unions in the United States. More of these stories can be found at townhall.com.
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5: From the White House to White Lane, where wokeness goes to sleep. Now embracing his Trump era, Bakersfield's conservative voice, it's time, your host and my dad, Terry Maxwell.
6: Ah, we're back here. It's a Monday, and Pastor Brandon's off vacation.
7: Yeah.
6: You got some pretty good time away from everything, didn't you?
7: Yeah, I have a window in my schedule in July because my wife's a teacher, so this is the only time she gets and the only time I get. But the rest of the year, I'm working. It's almost 6-7 days a week, so this is my time to kick off. So it was good to get out of here. This heat. You think being raised in the valley, I'd be ready for the. I'd be okay with
6: the
7: heat.
6: Older you get, the less you'll tolerate it.
7: Yeah, and it's like I can't take this anymore. So we headed to the coast and stayed over there in the cool weather for a while, and so it was good. Yeah, had a good time.
6: Did you cry when you came back?
7: I did, because I had come back and all of a sudden the temperature of my car goes from 67 degrees and then to it's 108. Nuts.
6: Well, it is, but we need you here, so.
7: I'm sorry,
6: we're not going to allow you to go over to the coast and stay there.
7: That's right. I know, right?
6: No way. Interesting sermon yesterday. You actually came back last Sunday too.
7: Yeah.
6: To do your sermon, but then went back on vacation.
7: Yeah.
6: You're in Matthew.
7: Mm-hmm.
6: Matthew's written for the Jewish believer.
7: Yeah, that's right.
6: For the Jewish community, because they're at the time he's writing this, the things that Matthew is doing is more of an evangelistic sort of a position, trying to let the Jewish people know that, you know, your Savior, your Messiah has already been and gone.
7: Yeah.
6: And unfortunately, you're not being told that because that's what the truth is.
7: Yeah. Yeah. And so, you know, Matthew, distinctively Jewish, so it's going to address certain subjects that Jewish people have questions for.
6: Mm-hmm.
7: And the big question that, you know, we're heavily involved with Israel and the Jewish community,
6: yes,
7: as you know.
6: Yeah.
7: The biggest question they have is Jesus and the Messiah, how come he didn't bring in the kingdom? And that Matthew 13, where we're at, answers that. Well, number one, he offered the kingdom to you.
6: And you rejected it.
7: And the leaders rejected it.
6: Mm-hmm.
7: So it's going to be rescinded now to a future Jewish generation.
6: Let's talk about that a little bit, though, because the leaders at that time knew who he was.
7: Absolutely.
6: What was their motivation for telling the rest of the people that, gee, you know, sorry, but this guy, yeah, we're waiting for the Messiah. I know he's done all these things, but he's not the real deal.
7: Yeah, this is the thing that people have to understand about the Jewish leaders. Not just the Jewish common person, but the Jewish leaders. They actually knew who he was. And the reason I know that, because Jesus gave another parable later on in Matthew saying,

0: you know, that the owner of the vineyard came and sent his son, but they killed the son. This is the owner's son. Let's kill him. Because, and here's the quote, we will not have this man to rule over us. And this goes down then to when he denounces the Pharisees. He explains to you and me and everybody reading why they did it. And it had to do with three simple things: money, power, prestige. That's it.
1: Sounds like politics.
0: It's exactly what it is.
1: Yeah.
0: So here's the thing that everyone needs to understand. Would people who are hungry for power, money, sell out God? Yes, they would. Mm-hmm. We see that in politics mm-hmm. all the time.
1: Oh, absolutely.
0: You know, so it's not beyond the pale to say something that extreme. And that's actually what the leadership did. They knew who he was. He was given the signs. He's doing everything. So they formally rejected him. So, again, this was predicted by Isaiah. But, again, the point that everyone needs to understand is, well, that's why the kingdom didn't come.
1: Mm-hmm.
0: He would have went to the cross and died, resurrected, and started the kingdom. But it was rescinded. So here's the good news, though. It was temporary. Now, it's been 2,000 years, but from God's standpoint, that's nothing. He will reoffer the kingdom to the Jewish nation again in the future, and they will accept it. They
1: right.
0: will.
1: And that's in the Bible, too.
0: That's Romans chapter 11. All Israel will be saved.
1: Mm-hmm.
0: And so they will accept it. But so what we're looking at in Matthew, and this is going to explain a lot of things, Terry, what's going on in politics, what's going on in America, what's going on in our personal lives. Okay, what's going to happen now between the time of he goes back into heaven at the ascension and the time of the second coming? What's going to happen during this period of time? And he introduces what we call in theology the mystery kingdom. But the common vernacular term that everybody probably would understand is Christendom now will start.
1: Mm-hmm.
0: And Christendom is different from me saying the church. Christendom means that he is going to start a process of a mystery kingdom where the only way you can see this kingdom is in the individuals that are believers. But what will happen is Satan will then come and start counter-sowing tares among the wheat. He will start making imposters, fakes, that sit alongside
1: mm-hmm.
0: believers. And they look, they act, they talk, but they're not the real deal. And what's happening is Satan will then, he'll try to destroy the church and Christendom, but he can't. He can't destroy it from the outside.
1: You got to destroy it from the inside.
0: You got to destroy it from the inside.
1: And you find people who are interested in, let's see, money, power,
0: bingo.
1: Prestige.
0: You got it. It's the same thing.
1: Because when you gave that list of all those people up there, they all are really guilty of the love of money, the love of the power, and the love of the prestige. Because that was the problem with the Pharisees back in Jesus' day.
0: Sure.
1: They weren't willing to give up those three things.
0: No, I mean, think about this, Terry, what you're pointing out. Let's just talk about Gavin Newsom, for instance. I mean, as Trump said in his speech at the correspondence thing that Gavin Newsom... does anyone out there think that Gavin Newsom would just come out and say, you know what, I'm really screwed up. I screwed up California.
1: Yeah.
0: I'm messed up. I'm going to resign. I'm going to go sell insurance. No one in your right mind thinks he's going to do that because he's power hungry. He's money hungry. It's prestige. It's all those things the Pharisees are doing. Okay, so here's what ends up happening.
1: So what are you willing to lie about?
0: Yeah, exactly. And so they'll sell out their soul for this.
1: Mm-hmm.
0: So the point is then is, okay, if Satan can't destroy the church or the Christendom from outside, he's gonna infiltrate within. And guys, if you think about this, this is exactly what's going on in America. This tactic,
1: we're destroying ourselves from within.
0: And you can put that on nationally, you can put it on a state, and Terry, you can put it on locally.
1: Yeah.
0: Well, I come back from vacation, and the first thing I hear, the first news I hear is Bakersfield wants to make a sanctuary city.
1: Yeah. One wants to be officially a sanctuary city.
0: Yeah, officially. And I'm like, are these people out of their minds? And I thought, yeah, you want to corrupt Bakersfield from the inside. You can't destroy it from the outside, but you're going to go to do it on the inside.
1: Let's look at it from a power position and prestige position. You know, somebody who's on the city council, okay, they got a little bit of prestige and nothing really exciting.
0: Yeah.
1: You know, they're our neighbors sort of thing, and it's not a big deal. And they don't wield a lot of power and stuff like that. But, you know, when you start talking about being a sanctuary city, you have a whole new group of people who think you have tremendous power.
0: Yeah.
1: And they give you that prestige.

0: change that you are desiring that you're really not getting from anybody else that's out there. I mean, I was a city councilman. I didn't view myself as being, you know, having any more prestige than anybody else did. I was just trying to do a good job as a city councilman.
1: Sure.
0: And that was it.
1: Yeah.
0: Just like I'm trying to do a good job as a talk show radio host.
1: Yeah.
0: I put my 100% effort into it. But these people, you know, to me, that's part of their motivation on this Sanctuary City thing is because there's a group out there that they talk about incessantly. That's not you and me.
1: Yeah.
0: It's not us.
1: Right.
0: It's a group of people who are here illegally, and they're playing their song.
1: Yeah.
0: And they like the song they're playing.
1: Yeah.
0: But it's about the power that they would then have, because if they ever do get to the point of saying we are a sanctuary city, those people are going to make them gods.
1: Absolutely. And that fuels an ego that's unrestrained by God. And that's exactly what was going on in the first century. You know, you and I were talking off record, you made a good point to me. And, I go, what's in it for these people? I mean, they want to destroy Bakersfield and became a sanctuary city. And you say it's because of political prestige. I guess that's the word. You didn't use the word, but I understood it that. If you're going to work up your ranks, I guess, in the Democratic Party.
0: Or the Republican Party.
1: Republican Party, you have to step in line. You mm-hmm. have to no. you have to check the boxes to gain your status politically.
0: You don't get to be a city council person unless you've proved yourself in a lower position.
1: There you go. That's it. And this is another way of proving yourself. See, I am a leftist radical.
0: Good point. Yeah.
1: I'm a leftist radical, and I just created to say, or at least tried to make a sanctuary city, so give me a feather in my hat so I can move up the ranks. Dude, that is just raw ambition. Mm-hmm. Raw, unfiltered, evil ambition. That is not even thinking about the welfare of the of Bakersfield. Now, I bridge it to the Bible.
0: Well, bridge it to California.
1: Or bridge it to California. Well, same thing.
0: California. I mean, look at the resources. We should be the richest state.
1: Absolutely.
0: We should all be living very high on the hog. And what is it? California's got the most amount of poverty, mm-hmm. most amount of homelessness, most amount of all of the negative things that a society can have. California's got it.
1: And, you know, just think about this. You know, as far as California, I drive up and down Highway 99 because I have to go to Delano to visit my dad. And I was talking to Victor David Hansen about this, and he says the Highway 99 is the most dangerous road in California.
0: Mm-hmm.
1: And they won't fix it, Terry. And it's like
0: Band-Aids on it all over the place.
1: This is the internal corruption. Or let's talk about the water for the farmers. You're letting that 350 million gallons of water go into the ocean for a stupid fish that's not even indigenous to California. And at the same time, you want to just destroy.
0: But it worked.
1: It did.
0: But it worked. I mean, you get to the point where nobody can question whether we should be putting out 350 million, million or billion.
1: Billion. Sorry, maybe it's billion.
0: I don't know. It's an awful lot.
1: It's a lot.
0: It's a lot.
1: And it's just insane. And this is the internal corruption that's going on. And so what Jesus is introducing, he's saying, look, but the time between my first coming and second coming, things are going to get real messy with people because mm-hmm. there's going to be people who claim to be followers of me, and they're not. Okay, how many politicians claim to be Christian? And you look at what they're doing, you're like, you can't be. There's no way.
0: One simple issue, abortion.
1: Abortion. I can
0: Nancy Pelosi, sorry, you're not a Christian.
1: Sorry. And then you have the stat where, you know, you see that 70 and 80% of Americans claim to be Christian. You're just like, no way. If that stat was true, there's no way our politics would reflect it.
0: But do you think it when our nation was first founded that percentage was probably true?
1: Yes. Now, here's the thing. I have not been able to verify this. But I heard the stat one time from an individual that was doing the research on this, and I don't know if it was David Barton or someone else that studies U.S. history.
0: Mm-hmm.
1: They said at the time of the Revolutionary War with Britain, it was in the 90 percentile of people in America who claimed to be Christian.
0: And without the Black Robe Regiment,
1: yes,
0: you know, we'd be speaking either English under the crown of the United Kingdom, or we'd be speaking German, one of the two.
1: Exactly. And so I haven't been able to verify that, but I would lean towards, yeah, I get that, because mm-hmm. They had a fighting

0: spirit. They had a spirit that said, no, we're not put up with this. And I don't see that same spirit anymore.
1: Of course not.
0: Pushing back. And those are people who claim to be Christian. And that's where my red flag goes up as a pastor thing. And Christian, my foot. There's no way you support abortion, you support gay marriage, you support transgender surgeries on children, and you claim to be a Christian, and you dye your hair purple and blue, and you go to a church that flies a rainbow flag in front of it. Sorry, I'm not buying it.
1: Yeah. Well, it starts from the pulpit.
0: It sure does. And that's the next infiltration that Jesus talks about.
1: Well, yeah, he does. But you've got three parables in what you presented yesterday. Why don't we take a quick break and come back and let's talk about the first one.
0: Okay.
1: All right. We're going to be right back.
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3: 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Finally, if there is a plan, then what is victory? Is it getting the uranium? Is it just completely destroying? Or we're going to negotiate with the IRGC like a caller intimated? We're going to negotiate with the Iranians. 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
4: I actually drop better when I'm high. It heightens my senses, calms me down. If anything, I'm more careful. Honestly, it just helps me focus.
5: That's probably what the driver who killed a 4-year-old told himself. And now he's in prison. 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

0: back with Pastor Brandon Holthouse, Rock Harbor Church over on Snow Road. You talked about Satan's counterfeit program during this Mystery Kingdom, and that everything is not as you would want it to appear, or you know, the way that we filter things.
1: Yeah.
0: We're not really catching on to what's really going on out there.
1: Yeah, I think Jesus is you know, if the kingdom is delayed, okay, well, how's the our lives going to look like between the first coming and the second coming? And unfortunately, what he is saying, and again, this is a sober reality, is he goes, look, things are not going to be hunky dory. It's going to get real messy here.
0: Mm-hmm.
1: I'm going to do my work and establish, you know, my believers. But at the same time, there's going to be a counterfeit program that's going on. And it's been going on for the last 2,000 years and will continue until he comes back. So what's going to happen? Well, he talks about, look, you're going to have enemy infiltration. And there's going to be three ways that Satan is going to infiltrate. He's going to do it, number one, through people. Number two, through false teachers and false prophets. And number three, through false doctrine. And he gives three parables to explain each of that.
0: Mm-hmm.
1: And these parables then will explain to you and I, okay, quit being naive about the world. Number one, people are not inherently good. They're inherently evil,
0: mm-hmm,
1: until they're born again.
0: Oh, we're all sinful.
1: We're all sinful. And you have to understand that. The problem is the Democratic Party believes everyone's good. And if you give them enough money and the right environment, then they'll act good. That's a lie.
0: Marx, when he wrote his book, believed everybody wanted to work.
1: Yeah, that's and crazy.
0: That was one of his foundations. It's like, no, everybody's lazy. What are you thinking?
1: Oh, look at the homeless.
0: All you had to do is look in the mirror and you knew that.
1: Totally. And that's just, that's the thing about the Bible. It lines up with reality.
0: Mm-hmm.
1: And so... So we're going to have enemy infiltration. Yeah, and the satanic world is going to do this. Here's the thing. Let me just stop right there and say this. I was talking to a gentleman that was visiting my church, our church, yesterday, and he's a pastor at one of the local churches here.
0: Hmm.
1: And anyway, he was on vacation or something like that, so he decided to come over and listen. And he says, you know what, Brandon, I go to a church here in town that never talks about the demonic realm. That never talks about Satan, They just put it out of their mind like it doesn't even exist.
0: Mm-hmm.
1: And that's been the problem a lot of times, Terry, is churches have refused to talk about the spiritual warfare aspect. That, hey, demons are real. I've dealt with them, guys.
0: Right, right.
1: But if
0: you believe in the angels and you believe in Jesus, then, I mean...
1: Why wouldn't you believe in that?
0: There's something evil out there that's constantly... trying to influence who you are and what you believe.
1: Exactly. I mean, that's the whole point of spiritual armor and temptation. And so anyway, so what he's trying to say is, okay, look, this enemy, Satan and his minions, are going to come after you. They're not going to stay neutral towards you.
0: Mm-hmm.
1: And so number one, they're going to knock you out with people right next to you that you will not be able to discern. So he gives a parable called the wheat and the tares.
0: Right.
1: Now, here's the thing. If anyone knows about agriculture, about wheat, and especially in the Middle East, they would grow wheat in their backyard. And that's just a common staple that the average Israeli would have. Okay. So what would happen in that part of the world, darnels, or we call tares in our modern language, would grow up and get inside the wheat. And the problem with the darnel is it

0: looks like wheat.
1: As it's growing.
0: As it's growing.
1: But it doesn't produce anything.
0: It doesn't produce anything. In fact, the here's what we do. You know, the little kernels that does produce are eventually poisonous. And so, but here's the interesting thing. You can't go in there and start pulling out the darnel like we would weed our yard, because right. The darnel's roots wrap around the wheat.
1: That's the way they protect themselves from getting,
0: yeah,
1: getting killed.
0: Being pulled out. And so in Jesus' parable, the servants go to him, "Master, should we pull them out?" And he goes, no, don't pull them out. If you pull them out, you're going to damage the wheat, which is true to agriculture in that area. You cannot pull the darnels out because it'll destroy your wheat.
1: Mm-hmm.
0: So what you have to do is you have to let them grow up together. And then you separate them out at harvest. So Jesus gives that analogy. He goes, no, let them grow up together. I'll separate them out at the end. So what he is trying to say is, and they say, well, who did this? And he says, an enemy did this. An enemy planted the darnels. So what he is trying to say is, in our community, in our church, in our nation, in the very pews you sit at church, there are people there that mm-hmm. claim to be Christian, and they are not. They
1: right.
0: are counterfeits. They are not legitimate, but they have been countersowed by the enemy. Now, here's what people need to understand. These types of people might be even in your own family. And this is the scary part. The scary part is Jesus, even when at that time, he gets interrupted by his own family while he's talking about these parables.
1: Mm-hmm.
0: Now, we know that Mary believed in him, but his brothers didn't at that time. His brothers right. eventually will believe in him after the resurrection. But in time, when this happens, his brothers interrupt him, his half-brothers, and they say, he is out of his mind.
1: Yeah.
0: They think he's – and what the illustration is, look, my own family, my own half-brothers that I grew up with think I'm crazy.
1: Mm-hmm. Well, I mean, and plenty of people are saying to themselves, well, yeah, I got – I'm a Christian. I'm a practicing Christian. I believe in what the Bible says. I think for the most definition that you and I are talking about of people who claim to be Christians and are Christians, you got people in your family that think you're crazy.
0: Yeah, bingo.
1: That you believe in that stuff?
0: Right.
1: What, are you crazy?
0: Yes.
1: Who would believe that story anyway?
0: Exactly. And here's the note about the terror. A tear is not an atheist or an agnostic or part of another religion like a Buddhist or a Hindu. The tear claims to be a Christian.
1: Mm-hmm.
0: And I will say this, the biggest pushback I get, Terry, are for those who claim to be Christian. I get called every name in the book for the things I say, not by atheists or agnostics.
1: But by Christians.
0: But by Christians.
1: Right.
0: I got pastors in
1: town. Well,
0: nobody
1: wants to be called to the carpet.
0: Right. I got pastors in town in churches that when I refused to shut down for the lockdowns,
1: yeah,
0: that called me the murdering pastor, the murdering church, because mm-hmm. I wouldn't lock down for an entire year, which I knew it was a fraud, and you talked yeah. about it on the radio.
1: Well, I talked 2 weeks into it, I was talking about how
0: right.
1: this didn't make any sense. They're not following the standard rules for a pandemic, and there's something odd about this guy named Fauci.
0: Yeah, exactly. So you were on top of that. Well, we didn't shut down. Well, I got called all kinds of names in the book in Kern County because of people being mad about that. But my point is this, the pushback that you get are not going to come from atheists per se, from terrorists.
1: Yeah, very good, very good. We're going to take our bottom of the hour break. We'll be back with Pastor Brandon Holthouse in just a few seconds, a few minutes. You're on.
2: Bob Agnew in Washington. A first gathering on Friday at Camp David, the White House says it was the first time that a cabinet meeting there was ever televised live, and that gave the viewing public, as well as the reporters themselves, a better look at the historic compound and what it's like to hold a cabinet meeting there. Former Deputy National Security Advisor, speaking out this week to the Salem Radio Network by Anthony Fauci before the COVID-19 pandemic. Dr. Fauci remained silent about his handling of the crisis as he appeared.
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0: Coach and graduate Kevin Mays was sentenced 4 years for human trafficking, having kiddie porn, weapons, methamphetamine, and with time served and time for good behavior, he'll be out by next summer. Thank you, Monty Hall, a.k.a. 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
6: The Ed Jiggles extravaganza that we're all going to be treated to. It's yet another way too closely connected to the DA's office, so this one's going to play out in Tulare. And that's fun for two reasons. Number one, we're not going to have to pay for it. And the other thing is listening to how our news guy's going to pronounce Tulare every morning. We're all going to find out together in real time. It'll be a festival.
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0: little Pink Floyd there.
1: Yeah, I totally agree. Quit indoctrinating the kids in the public schools. Right.
0: Brick in the wall.
1: That's right.
0: Brick in the wall. Okay, so the first parable, what Jesus is saying is that, you know, you have to be cognizant and you have to be discerning.
1: Yeah, and that's
0: it doesn't mean you have to be condemning.
1: No.
0: But you do need to be discerning.
1: Yeah, and that's a good balance right there that you said, because he's basically, and you need to be aware, quit being naive, but I don't want you to be a witch hunter.
0: Mm-hmm.
1: I don't want you to think that everyone's a terror, but I do need you to be aware of this. And so but the final call on who's a terror is reserved to Jesus, because he's the one who separates them at the end.
0: Yeah, you gave some good examples of the Crusades, the witch hunt.
1: Salem witch hunt. That when the church said it could determine who a terror is,
0: mm-hmm.
1: and not just suspect it, but you're a terror, they burned people at the stake. And it wasn't just the Catholics, it was the Protestants just as bad. Terry, you and I, who believe in believers' baptism after salvation, would have been killed by John Calvin. John Calvin killed Michael Servanus because Michael Servanus believed not in infant baptism, but he believed in believers' baptism.
0: Mm-hmm.
1: And Calvin said, okay, you want to be baptized? I'll baptize you. So he drowned him. And this is what it was like when you lived in that European world when people thought they could declare who a terror was, they just killed them, burned them at the stake. Got bloody, very bloody.
0: It kind of falls into the category of picking and choosing what parts of the Bible you want to pay attention to,
1: which
0: ones you want to ignore.
1: Yeah, and the problem is, and I mentioned this a little bit, because the next church that we talk about, Pergamos, did a very nasty thing, and it married itself to the state. And that's how Christendom actually exploded, and how the birds actually came in the other parable. So let me talk about that. So when Christianity was married to the state, all of a sudden church discipline becomes having the ability to use civil force against what you think is a terror or an unbeliever.
0: Mm-hmm.
1: And they killed people that way. Slaughtered them. I mean, slaughtered millions and millions of people. And in the smaller thing is the Salem witch trials. And you saw what happened in

0: Massachusetts, and it just went nuts. And they got drunk on the power. They thought they could, their God.
1: But, well, it kind of reminds me of the French Revolution.
0: Oh, sure.
1: You know, with Rasputin, until Rasputin finally was taken, and he lost his head, too.
0: Yeah,
1: it's
0: right.
1: Like, it worked when I wasn't losing my head, but now that I'm losing my head, I don't think this is such a great idea.
0: Yeah, no, it's that's when there's parts of church history that when it married the state, and the state, and it thought it could determine who a terror is, that's when all Hades broke loose. So the parable keeps a balance. The balance is you can't just fully 100% determine who a terror is. You can suspect it, mm-hmm. not be naive, be cautious, and have your head on a swivel, but you can't make the ultimate call. And that's what the parable is teaching. The second parable goes into, okay, a mustard seed creates a mustard tree, and it becomes very large. In fact, it turns in from a bush to a tree and becomes very massive. And then it says, the birds come and nest in these branches. And he's already identified who the birds are in the first parable, in the parable of the soils. And he says, the bird is Satan. And so when you see multiple birds, these are emissaries of Satan putting themselves, nesting in the branches. Okay, what is this big mustard tree? What is this? He says, basically is trying to explain the growth of Christendom at a particular time.
1: It starts out as a little seed.
0: A little seed, a mustard seed.
1: By the name of Jesus.
0: Yes, it starts out very small. But then all of a sudden he says this little seed's going to turn into something monstrosity. A monstrosity. Because mustard, there's mustard bushes, but they don't turn into trees. So something's abnormal about this.
1: Mm-hmm.
0: And so that's a red flag there. And what happened is in church history is the church then became married to the state in the 4th century. By 380 AD, Rome had married itself with the Christian church and made Christianity the official religion of the empire.
1: The idea of a pope doesn't appear anyplace in the Bible.
0: No, it doesn't. And so at that point, okay, Christianity expands because now it's the official religion of the Roman Empire. But the problem is, it got so massive, you couldn't tell who was coming in and out. Constantine was baptizing his army by walking them through a river, and they really weren't converts. And check this out. Think about this. To be a member of the Roman Empire meant that you had to be baptized. Well, that didn't mean that you were saved.
1: No, not at all.
0: No, but that's what happened. If you were going to be a member, you had to be baptized. You had to function as a Christian. So you had all these pagans coming into Christianity in the churches. So what happens is the bird, Satan, sends his emissaries. Because think about this. I know this sounds crazy. The right political move at that time, as if you were a politician looking for power, money, and wealth, would you be a Christian?
1: Mm-hmm.
0: And you have to play the part in order to gain your status in society. Well, that drew the satanic emissaries
1: right. To
0: nestle in.
1: Same thing. Money,
0: same thing.
1: Power.
0: Money,
1: prestige.
0: Power, prestige, and now you know Christianity is the official religion. So you had a lot of people playing games. Well, these satanic emissaries come in and they start spreading false doctrine, and that's where it starts all happening. So these guys, so not only do you have
1: by false doctrine, they kind of start making their own rules.
0: Yeah, they brought paganism in,
1: right?
0: And this is where a lot of things start developing, like prayers for the dead and burning incense, and the church became a basilica all of a sudden. You're like, where did the concept of the basilica come
1: from?
0: And
1: now we've taken that to the point of, yeah, if you don't want that baby, that's okay. We'll just go ahead and abort it.
0: Yeah, absolutely. And so it started infusing with Roman paganism inside Christianity. And it just started corrupting Christianity from within. And it was from the pulpit. These were, look, to be a bishop at that time or a priest or whatever, dude, that was major status.
1: Mm-hmm.
0: That today it's nothing, right? We look at that and like, what's the big deal about that? Back then it was big when Constantine and all those emperors made it the official religion. It was a big deal. This is where the money and status came from. Okay, so these guys get into the pulpits and all of a sudden they're spreading false doctrine. They're spreading paganism.
1: Mm-hmm.
0: So it starts corrupting from the pulpit. So you have not only tares sitting in the congregation that are not even real, that Constantine is baptizing.
1: You have to be real careful which church you're sitting in.
0: Yeah, and now
1: the leader
0: of the church is fake too. And then he gives another parable. He says there's a woman there, and she's going to introduce leaven into three meals. And

0: he goes, this will be the state of the church. And the woman, you let's start with leaven. Leaven in the Old Testament represents corruption. It represents sin. It represents false religion because it spreads. Once it's introduced in leaven, like a yeast, it goes into the loaf and it permeates the entire loaf.
1: Mm-hmm.
0: And God gave that as an analogy for sin, is leaven. So he says leaven will be introduced in three loaves by a woman. And you're like, okay, who's this woman? Well, if you backtrack into the Old Testament, a woman is identified as representing the Whore of Babylon.
1: Yeah, the only woman, as you said yesterday, that is identified in the Bible.
0: That's right. She's the only one identified, and she is the harlot. She is the prostitute that comes from Babylon that introduces false religion. So now we have the identification of the woman. The harlot will introduce corruption, false religion, into three loaves. But here's the three loaves. What's the three loaves about? Well, I get it if it was one loaf. That's Christendom. But it's three loaves. You got to know a little church history about this. So what happened is the Catholic Church and the Orthodox Church split in about the 11th century and divided the Christendom into two wings, Eastern and Western. And then by 1517, the Protestant Reformation happened and Catholics and Protestants broke. To this day, in church history, there are only three branches of Christianity: Orthodox, Catholic, and Protestant.
1: Mm-hmm.
0: And anyone who claims to be a Christian are in one of those three branches. That represents the three meals. And what Jesus is saying is this, and this is for me as a Protestant. He introduced the corruption of false doctrine into all three branches. With the false doctrine.
1: Right.
0: So now you have false doctrine, false teachers, and false believers inside the church.
1: Mm-hmm.
0: And so Jesus is warning all three elements exist not only in Catholicism, not only in Orthodox, but in Protestantism, if I can say it right, as well. And you're like, oh my gosh, this is exactly where we're at with all three branches, mm-hmm. corruption. So I'm not to beat up the Catholic Church, but look at the Pope Francis.
1: Well, you're a former Catholic.
0: I'm a former Catholic. But look at Pope Francis. Holy smokes, that guy was a globalist. That guy was a communist, a Marxist, and is pro-LGBT, pro-transgender. Okay, you can beat him up all you want. But then when I turn to the Protestants, they have the same problem too.
1: Yeah.
0: They're supporting gay marriage. They're supporting transgenderism. I mean, the list goes on and on in Protestantism. Mm-hmm. And I'm a Protestant. So we are not without fault. But what Jesus is saying is exactly what happened. All three elements were corrupted. Does that not mean there's remnant elements that still are true believers? Absolutely. In all three elements. Absolutely. But what Jesus is saying is, look, it's going to get really rough. It's going to get really messy. And this is why churches do what they do. This is why your own people in your family that claim to be believers, this is why maybe some of them are acting the way they act and are coming against you. Mm-hmm. And this is why false doctrine is spreading like wildfire. And so when you put it all together, like, oh my gosh, we are being corrupted from within.
1: But this is kind of the same old story, is it not?
0: I mean, absolutely.
1: It's exactly what we're seeing in the United States of America. We are imploding. We're not exploding.
0: Bingo. And I made a point. I don't know about your hour if I said it, but I said, look, who in the world could attack America from the without? We have the number one military. Look what we're doing with Iran. Yeah. It's just smoking people, man. So no one can attack us from outside, even though we have a lot of debt. Our economy is unbelievable compared to other countries. You can't destroy America from without.
1: Mm-hmm.
0: You can't.
1: Mm-hmm.
0: So you're going to do it from within.
1: But it still comes back to the question of leadership. I was talking earlier about Proposition 47, you know, safe neighborhoods and schools.
0: Yeah.
1: You know, they named it something pretty nice, innocuous. But you think, well, what exactly was in it? And when you look at what was in it was nothing more than placating and advancing the idea of no police. What do you need police for if everybody can just go, you know, walk in any store and grab what they want and walk right back out? You don't need the police. So
0: right.
1: it's kind of like the implosion from within happens because of the leadership that you choose.
0: That's right. That's
1: right. And it's no different than going to a church where the person up leading the church is accepting things like gay marriages.
0: Yeah.
1: Accepting things like having the cross dressers come in and do yep. a
0: a drag queen show.

0: drag queen.
1: Yeah, hour and that's happening. And that's that. Those represent the birds, the satanic emissaries. And I think what Jesus is trying to say is, look, not all of your leaders have good intentions. And I think everyone should sober up and realize there are people who are nefarious. Mm-hmm. There are people who want power, and they don't care what happens to the community. I don't think Gavin Newsom cares what happens to you and I in Bakersfield. He doesn't give a rip. He's only about himself. And that's what the birds are satanic emissaries. And everybody has to realize they are not just neutral. Mm-hmm. They are bent on doing evil. Mm-hmm. And here's the thing. I was talking to somebody about demonology and politicians. And let's take Mamdani as example, okay?
0: Mamdani,
1: or whatever you want to call him. Here's an Islamicist, here's a communist, and he's anti-Semitic, self-avowed, mm-hmm. okay? Who in the world thinks this guy's going to do anything good? He is deconstructing New York. And that's what evil does. Evil doesn't build anything.
0: I read a great article this morning. Actually, it was written by Glenn Beck.
1: Was it?
0: He's talking about how communism is the religion of hate.
1: Yes.
0: Because you have to hate people if you're a communist.
1: Sure.
0: You hate that somebody has more than you do. You hate that somebody lives in a nicer house, drives a better car. You have to hate in order to believe in communism. But the unfortunate thing is they sell it to you on how everybody's going to be happy
1: yeah.
0: after we institute communism, that we take these things away from everybody. But you name a country that after communism is full of happy people. Look at North Korea. Anybody happy there? No, only one guy.
1: Yeah.
0: Anybody happy in Russia? It doesn't look that way. Is there anybody happy in either a socialist or a communist nation? The only people who are happy are the ones with power. And that's it.
1: That's it.
0: Everybody else lives a miserable life.
1: And here's the thing. What you just said is so common sense. And it's biblical discernment that you have. I guess people don't have biblical discernment because I can read through Mamdani and you can read like a book. I see exactly what he's doing. Mm-hmm. You're nefarious, dude. You can't give free stuff without taking it from somebody else.
0: And he's always got that big smile on his face when he's telling people what he's going to give them.
1: I know. He's like the Cheshire Cat in Alice in Wonderland.
0: It's like, wait a minute. How are you going to do that? I mean, how is it that you're actually going to get a group of police or law enforcement to go arrest Netanyahu when he sets foot in New York?
1: It's crazy.
0: Have you lost your mind? No, he is such a zealot, and he does it all with a smile on his face.
1: And, you know, at the same time, you see this. You probably saw the comments from Bill Maher this last week. I got to give credit to Bill Maher. He said he would vote for J.D. Vance if that was an option. He goes, these Democrats are voting too many radical people.
0: Yeah, he's going down the same road that Alan Dershowitz has already been down.
1: Yeah.
0: Alan Dershowitz says, I'm not a Democrat anymore. I don't know if he's registered as a Republican, but he's not a Democrat. See, a Republican, you can have a disagreement between two Republicans. They'll still go out and have a beer together. You disagree with a Democrat, they want you out of the party.
1: Yeah. Yeah. I mean, and it's getting so radical. I call the Democrats the party of the demonic. Because mm-hmm. why would I say that? I'm not trying to be mean. I'm like, everything you do is nihilistic and destructive. When I can't see anything positive that you do, then I have to think it's demonic.
0: Well, you know, in the same way that we have the terrors infiltrating the United States of America.
1: Yes.
0: The people, you know, who really don't believe in the...
1: Right.
0: In America. We see the same thing inside of the Republican Party.
1: Yep.
0: We see people who say, oh, I'm a Republican. You go, no, you're not.
1: Yeah.
0: No, you're not. I'm not going to wait for Jesus to make a decision on that. I think I've got enough discernment that I can call people out who claim to be Republicans who really are not.
1: Yeah. And
0: because I don't want to have a argument or a discussion with somebody who's not a Republican that says that they are. If somebody is a Republican and they've demonstrated being a Republican, a conservative person, I'm more than happy to have a conversation with that person because they may teach something I don't know.
1: True, true. And what I see to that point is there's tears among the Republicans, and I want to say, how come some of you guys don't do anything? You're mm-hmm. in office, and the biggest disappointment to me is John Thune. It's like, dude, get off your rear end and do
0: get
1: something.
0: Get it done.
1: And get it done. What is wrong with you? And it's like, someone needs to light a fire under that guy. But I can go through the list of Republicans that are like that. And I'm like, you're a terror among the wheat, so mm-hmm. to speak, mm-hmm. on a political level. And that's where I just, I'm so frustrated with the Republicans, even though I'm a conservative.

0: Get it done. What is wrong with you guys?
1: He should be waking up every morning thinking, "What? How am I going to get this done?" But he's already convinced himself that it can't be done. Therefore, it will never be done.
0: Yeah, I mean, I talked to everybody, and they just not go before it. Rally the troops.
1: Yeah.
0: What are you there for?
1: The same thing. Everybody else, threaten them.
0: Do something. But that's continual watching. That when we do get into positions of power, we don't do anything with it. We don't get anything passed. And it's like, all right, man, I've just lost faith in you guys. But maybe it comes back to what Jesus is saying. Look, they're not there for the right reasons. They're not, mm-hmm. They're there for money, power, prestige, and all this other junk. And how many politicians, as you know, have went into politics, went into Washington, and they've been slimed over there? You know, they've been bought off, they've been paid off, and
1: how many of them go there and aren't worth very much money and come out multimillionaires?
0: Yeah, right. Elon Omar ends up being a $30 million net worth.
1: She said, "Oh no, actually, that was a mistake. Our accountants made a mistake."
0: Yeah, that's a big mistake of $30 million.
1: So how much are you worth? $18,000. From $30 million to $18,000. That's a pretty big drop, isn't it?
0: So stupid.
1: Yeah, take that sign that says stupid off my back. It's right next to the sign that says step here.
0: Right, right. And you know, and that's where I think people with the Lord's teaching us, and he's saying, look, quit being naive about people, man. Yeah. You need to understand, hey, yes, there are some good people doing good things. But there are nefarious people that have ill intent, and they don't think about the community. They don't think about our country. I can't believe we reached a point, Terry, where we have a good percentage of our politicians that absolutely hate our way of life. They absolutely hate America, and they're in politics. Mamdani hates America.
1: That is the laziness of the people who...
0: How did that really happen?
1: Because, as you pointed out before, evangelicals don't vote.
0: Right. Right.
1: They're the lazy ones that, you know, if they believed in their principles and they believed to be a good evangelical, you do need to go out and make your beliefs known through the ballot box. We've got to convince them to do that, because that would change things right there. Of course, probably we have too many of them that are terrorists that are voting, then not enough of them that are...
0: Well, and at the same time, the birds in the pulpit, so to speak, the last election, you had pastors telling people not to vote. And you had pastors saying, well, it's too dirty. Politics is too dirty. And it's like, hey, you're an idiot. What are you saying to your congregation by telling them not to vote?
1: Or the government's convinced them that they're not supposed to be giving those kind of recommendations from the pulpit.
0: Right. I'll give you an example. And I heard before I went on vacation, it was, I think, Frisco, Texas. I think Frisco. Again, don't quote me on this, but there was a place in Texas, I think it's Frisco, and heavily Muslim population.
1: Mm-hmm.
0: The Muslims turned out 90% voted.
1: Mm-hmm.
0: Christian evangelicals, only 22% voted.
1: Gee, I wonder what happened.
0: And I wonder what happened. Yeah. That's what I'm talking about. When you say the lack of evangelical votes, like, guys, what in the world are you doing? How come the Muslims... in a place like that, in Frisco, Texas, can vote. 90% of them voted. Holy smokes.
1: Because they have an objective that they're trying to...
0: Bingo.
1: To attain, and the evangelicals think that they're already there.
0: We have surrendered, we have thrown in the towel, and it's like, you're going to lose your country.
1: Yeah.
0: You're going to lose your country. And if you think these other people don't want to take over America, you're out of your mind.
1: Yeah. Let's take our last break. We'll come back, okay. And I'll give Pastor Brandon the last couple minutes to kind of send us off onto this new week.
0: Yeah.
1: A week where we both have to go back to work.
0: That's right.
1: Dang it. I think I like last week a lot better.
0: I do too.
1: Although I love what I do. We'll be right back.
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0: Welcome back, everybody. We are into our last few minutes with Pastor Brandon Holthouse from Rock Harbor. Rock Harbor's over on Snow Road. If you like what you hear today, then we get together every Sunday.
1: Yeah, we do. And thank you to your show. We've got quite a bit of people that have come over because they've listened to your show and visited a church, and they said, this is exactly the church we're looking for. Because one of the things about Rock Harbor is I'm not afraid to say something, and the churches are self-editing themselves. Mm-hmm. And so we're going to talk about, I'll talk about what's going on in the world.
0: Absolutely.
1: It's needed. This is what the Black Robe Regiment used to do in America. And pastors now have edited themselves. They won't say anything, and they actually pretend like they're living in a bubble. But when you're starting to read the Bible, Terry, like we're talking about today, and you're like, okay, here's Jesus telling you enemy infiltration. Dude, you can totally see that not only in Christendom, but in America.
0: Mm-hmm.
1: We're being infiltrated from within. That's totally relevant. We need to talk
0: about
1: that.
0: We open the door and let them in.
1: Right.
0: Just like they did in Europe.
1: We see that in our educational systems. We see that in the media. We see that all the way. And I'm like, oh my goodness, this principle that Jesus gave works across the board. It works for everything.
0: Was it that he anticipated that the population would grow in that particular direction?
1: Yes, he sure did. Yes, he sure did.
0: Kern
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3: In Washington, a first of its kind gathering yesterday at Camp David. The White House says it was the first time there was ever a live televised cabinet meeting ever held at the presidential retreat, offering the public a rare look inside the historic compound. Cabinet members talked about everything from Iran to border security. A Republican senator from Missouri is pushing legislation aimed at preventing judge shopping in federal courts.
4: Senator Eric Schmidt has introduced the Boasberg Act, named after U.S. District Judge Jeb Boasberg, who is accused of being a rogue judge and has repeatedly handled high-profile cases against President Trump's agenda. Schmidt says the measure would require random assignment of federal cases, increased transparency, and impose penalties for attempts to manipulate the process.
3: That is Ken Lorman reporting. That bill would also require the reassignment of cases when Supreme Court rulings overturn lower court decisions. The thinking is that the supporters say the legislation would strengthen public confidence in an impartial judiciary.

0: This week,
1: ExxonMobil and Chevron warned that global supplies of diesel and other refined products will likely remain tight and lead to persistently high prices in the second half of the year as the Iran war continues to cause major energy disruptions. Both companies reported large jumps in second quarter refining profits on Friday as declining fuel stockpiles combined with curtailed exports from China and refinery outages in Russia led to higher margins.
0: That's Bill Alexander reporting. 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
4: From the White House to White Lane, where wokeness goes to sleep. Now embracing his Trump era, Bakersfield's conservative voice, it's time, your host and my dad, Terry Maxwell.
5: Welcome back, everybody. This is going to be a fun hour. We're going to talk to John Leake. He's the author of Mind Viruses, America's Irrational Obsessions. I got to get a copy of this book. I'll tell you that right now. He has worked with Dr. Peter McCullough, who everybody knows fairly well at this point. We see him on commercials all the time telling you that you should be able to take care of yourself. Just send us, a couple $100 and we'll send you a bunch of medications. He was primary author of their best-selling book, The Courage to Face COVID-19, and we'll get into a little bit of discussion of that. His new book examines people, events, and interests that have produced these mental contagions that imperil our constitutional republic. John, welcome.
6: Thanks for having me.
5: It's my pleasure. One of the things we'll start out with this because it's the first thing that came to my mind is because, you know, people really, really want to believe what they want to believe, and they tend to not look at the realities of how maybe what they're thinking isn't necessarily true. And I think of what happened with COVID-19, that there were those voices out there saying, hey, you know what, we need to slow down. Maybe this isn't the right way to go. But that you talk about a contagion. Everybody bought into this idea that we needed to slow the curve or flatten the curve, and it was going to take two weeks, turned into 2 months, turned into almost 2 years, because we got to the point where we wanted to believe it, and that's what became our reality. I mean, is that something you'd agree with?
6: Well, this goes to the heart of the book. You know, why do we have quite suddenly? I mean, we're told there's this virus emanating out of China, and our government agencies and our complicit mainstream media tells us we have to be terrified, and this is coming for all of us, including the young and the fit, including children. And, you know, initially there's this period of evaluation where you think, okay, like, what is this? This does sound pretty scary. But pretty soon, I mean, I would say about a month in, evidence began to emerge that a lot of what our government and mainstream media was telling us just didn't really seem true. It just wasn't very plausible. And so that's really the period in which I start thinking about this. And it's always the same script. Our government and our mainstream media tells us something's coming for you and you have to be terrified of it. That's element A of the script. Element B is, but we, the U.S. government, have a solution. It's a very expensive one. It's going to involve transferring trillions of dollars to specific industrial and financial interests that are going to solve the problem.
5: Right.
6: And if you don't agree to this and don't conform and go along with it, we will scapegoat you as an enemy of science or the unvaccinated or whatever scapegoating label.
5: John, it's nothing more than a sales tactic. You know, I was a salesman for 18 and a half years selling pharmaceuticals, and that's the reason I said Fauci in 2 weeks. 2 weeks after this happened, I said Fauci's a charlatan. He doesn't know what he's talking about. We shouldn't be listening to this guy because, you know, when you talk about a pandemic, there's certain steps they should go through, like figuring out who they should isolate and all these kind of things. They said isolate everybody. They were going about it in no manner that I'd ever heard of before, and that's when I said, you know, this doesn't make a lot of sense to me. But when you talk about...
7: Well, you're-

0: Correct.
1: When you talk about
0: it, what I'll say just real quickly there is what was being sold was this new generation of messenger RNA, this gene therapy technology. It had been on the shelves for several years, and it just wasn't getting off the ground. There were all kinds of safety and efficacy problems. It kind of looked like BioNTech and Mainz Germany and Moderna and Cambridge were going to go broke. But suddenly we have this virus, and this was perceived as the great opportunity to launch this new generation product. And so what we were told was everybody just needs to stay at home and wear masks and stay 6 feet apart,
1: Sure.
0: And wait for the vaccine. So the vaccine was represented as our sort of, you know, pass out of jail. And you look at it in that way and you think, well, that just sounds so malevolent, and it is. But that's what happened.
1: But John, a rational person would have said, wait a minute, this is a messenger RNA. It's not a vaccine in the traditional sense of a vaccine. They changed the definition of vaccine, and that was your first signal that they're doing something underhanded to all of us by saying this is a vaccine. It's not. This is something that is going to alter your DNA. And I think that would have come out very early, that people would have said, we're not putting up with this. We're not going to take something that is going to alter our DNA. But, you know, people were not told at all that the definition of vaccines had been changed in order to include this one in the vaccine. It's kind of like remdesivir, which Fauci first said is the way that you should treat this. If you looked at remdesivir and the research that was done, you would never want to give anybody remdesivir. But they were giving people remdesivir who were very, very sick. And what does remdesivir do? It destroys the kidneys. And what were people dying of? Kidney failure.
0: Yes, I'm glad that you're aware of this. These are all elements of the chapter in the book on COVID-19. So everything you say is true. You know, there was a head of Bayer Pharmaceutical Division who gave a talk at the end of 21. Now, he thought he was speaking to a fairly closed group of industry people. I don't think he realized that he was being filmed and it was going to be released. But he says, you know, if you'd asked me a couple of years ago, would the public agree to line up and to receive a gene therapy technology, I would have said 90% of them would be skeptical. You know, so I'm really surprised how people were willing to embrace this new technology. So he kind of let his guard down and revealed how he's really thinking.
1: Without question. You know, without question, we said, okay, well, if that's what we got to do. When you take a kid who's in high school and they're a really talented athlete, and they say, you have to take this vaccine, as they were calling it, and I just call it a COVID shot. It was a shot, not a vaccine, to play. They went ahead and took it.
0: It's true. Well, so all of these are features of the chapters on COVID, but this script that was enacted during the COVID panic, I have identified it again and again and again. Remember, the title of the book is Mind, Virus, Does, Plural.
1: So
0: we've got climate change.
1: Climate change, I figured you were going to go there next.
0: Gender, racism. I mean, it's all of these things, and we're suddenly thrust into a state of complete collective panic. And if you look closely, you see that, you know, the face of the threat, you know, is constantly changing, but the underlying psychological script is always exactly the same.
1: Is our educational system, I mean, you've already talked about the media, which I'm a part of, and I certainly push back on this hysteria that we had over the climate change. I've interviewed Gregory Wrightstone, who wrote Inconvenient Facts, several times, and we let this audience know that all the evidence shows that there's no such thing as climate change, other than, you know, in the morning it's 72 degrees and this afternoon is going to be 105 here in Bakersfield. You know, that's climate change. But when you look at all this with the information that's available, why are people not taught in our schools that when somebody tells you something, you probably should do some homework to make sure that what they told you has got factual evidence so that you can believe what they're saying?
0: Well, I have an old chapter on what a KGB defector named Yuri Bezmenov called ideological subversion. Mm-hmm. He gave an He gave an interview in

0: 1984, in which he talked about this. Well, the public school system is no longer in the business of the proper education and civics, history, you know, the U.S. Constitution, some of these basic elements of being an informed citizen. That it's not taught anymore. I mean, in some elite schools it is, mm-hmm. but in most schools, instead of proper education, you have ideological indoctrination.
1: Right.
0: And
1: right.
0: I mean, that is the most formidable thing to overcome if you're somebody that works in the media or somebody that writes books. Somebody who has been ideologically indoctrinated, another word for that is brainwashed, it's almost impossible to have a conversation with them. It's like talking to a brick wall or arguing with a donkey or something. You just won't get anywhere. What I'm trying to do with the book is reach open-minded grown-ups who have some intuitive sense that our government, our central power in Washington and its media cronies are not telling us the truth about a lot of things. And what the book will show the reader is how this series of crises, all of them are founded on, at the very least, misrepresentations and mm-hmm. exaggerations.
1: Sure,
0: a lot of them are founded on just outright fabrications.
1: Right.
0: I believe if people will read the book, and it's short and it's fast-paced, it will show them this pattern. They probably already suspect the pattern, but it clearly delineates it, and it will enable people to spot the next mind virus that is unleashed on us.
1: Isn't it, we already know what it is. It's the democratic socialists that, you know, they have all the answers for us, that everything's going to be free and everything's going to be great. We're all going to be wealthy. Attractive.
0: I would put a finer. I would put a finer point on it. A mind virus is a deeply irrational idea rooted in fear.
1: Okay.
0: So if we're going to be precise about it, it's going to be something that is coming for us. It's going to be another one of these purported mortal threats to national security or public health.
1: Well, if the government doesn't tell us, like when Joe Biden was there, you know, our existential threat is climate change. It's not Russia. It's not China. It's not anything else. It's climate change. When you've got the top guy saying that that's what our existential problem is, then you know that pretty much carries a lot of weight for way too many people in this world. That isn't part of, back to education, isn't part of the answer that which happens in the house, in your own home?
0: Well, of course. The problem is this takes time. So, you know, I close with Benjamin Franklin's famous quote when he walked out of the Constitutional Convention and a Philadelphia society lady asked him, well, what's it going to be, Dr. Franklin? And he said, a republic if you can keep it.
1: Mm-hmm.
0: You know, right. If we're going to keep this republic, we're going to roll our sleeves up and get to work. I mean, it takes time. I mean, the amount of damage that's been done to our culture and our educational system in terms of indoctrinating people, subverting their ability to think clearly. And then the biggest problem, and I see both Republicans and Democrats doing this, we've been trained to look to Washington to solve our problems.
1: Yeah, but
0: Washington's
1: true.
0: Not going to solve any problems. It's the chief creator of problems. Most of the problems afflicting this country actually originate in Washington. But we've been so trained to, in an idolatrous way, to worship our government we don't see that anymore. We need to get back to the founding of this country, where there was a proposition that prudent grown-ups can take care of themselves. They really need very little government.
1: Right. Well, they would be rolling in their graves. You know, as you were saying that, I was thinking of the quote by Ronald Reagan that he said, a government isn't the answer to your problems. A government is the problem.
0: Right. Government is the problem to the solution. That's another variant of that.
1: Yeah, and you know, you look at it, If you've ever watched Dr. Zhivago, I say it's a love story, but the backdrop of

0: is the Bolshevik Revolution and how much everybody goes from having a fairly good life to having absolutely no life whatsoever. But in there, you know that the government and the media work together. And we're seeing the same thing here in the United States of America, the, you know, the centralization of where the information is coming from and the definition of what is a catagen, what is going to kill us, really is scary to think that very few people hold that in their hand and can influence so many people in this nation and in the world. I'm sure at the end you've got some salient ways that you think that the audience reading your book is going to be able to kind of get our country back?
1: Well, it's all a matter of the maximum number of grown-ups, of reasonable, disciplined, law-abiding adults recognizing what the government and the mainstream media is doing with these psychological operations, is another way to describe it, recognizing it, rejecting it, and then figuring out ways to bind together, to join together in a coalition to push back against it. The problem is you know, we see throughout this these divide and conquer strategies. I mean, one of the things we see is, and I outline this in a chapter on the financial crisis. So, mm-hmm. you know, Warren Buffett warned of these financial derivatives like mortgage-backed securities. He right. called them financial weapons of mass destruction. He warned about this in a newsletter in 2002. And then finally we get to 2007, 2008. The weapons, financial weapons of mass destruction, these derivatives blow up in the market. And what was remarkable about that is the very Wall Street establishment that was responsible for creating the financial crisis
0: benefited
1: then
0: from it.
1: Receives all of the bailout money.
0: Yeah.
1: I mean, they just got rich on the crisis. And so Obama is sworn in. Eric Holder does not prosecute a single Wall Street executive, not
0: mm-hmm.
1: one,
0: mm-hmm.
1: In spite of an abundance of evidence of widespread fraud that was even expressed in emails. Just no one was prosecuted. And so, you know, here we are, the fat cat bankers have hauled off all the bailout money. Instead of talking about that, the country is suddenly presented with the specter of racism. It's you thought you'd got gotten away from Jim Crow and segregation, but in fact, we're a deeply racist country. And I don't know if you remember. I mean, suddenly,
0: very well,
1: New York, so just suddenly, everybody is racist. Milk is a symbol of white supremacy. I mean, the whole thing just becomes
0: oh, and the Aunt Jemima's bottle.
1: That was a classic divide and conquer tactic. It's the oldest trick in the book. Instead of people looking at the overlords that are basically fleecing the country, we start squabbling amongst
0: ourselves,
1: amongst each other.
0: Yeah, John, how much time have you got this morning? I've got to take a break.
1: I've got to jump off this call in about 12 minutes.
0: In about 12 minutes.
1: Yes, sir.
0: Chris, can we work with that? Okay. Chris is going to work. Because, you know, I went to a high school, graduated in 72, where one-third of the student body was white, one-third was black, one-third was Hispanic. And as we came into the election in 2008, we were looking at the possibility of Barack Obama coming out of nowhere and suddenly being our president 3 days before he was elected. He said we were going to fundamentally change the United States of America. I thought he, you know, a lot of people thought, oh, this is going to be great because, you know, we're not going to be a racist country anymore because we've got a black president, although he's half white. From the very beginning of his presidency, every time he was given any sort of criticism, the first thing that came out is, oh, you must be racist. Because to me, that's where it all came back from, because I saw from the 60s all the way up to that particular point that race relationships actually had improved a lot, that you know, we were all feeling like we could become a part of the United States.

0: States of America and enjoy the fruits of living in the most phenomenal country in the world. And suddenly, overnight, we became racist and we lost our establishment as a country that was headed in the right direction.
1: Well, it's true, but there were underlying interests who benefited from this. I mentioned changing the subject from all of these Wall Street bailouts, but a whole industry of so-called DEI, these various activist organizations, Black Lives Matter. I mean, they made a ton of dough on this. And
0: they still, but John, they still are. You got the NGOs that get money from the government, and the NGO never has to substantiate to the government exactly what they spent these money on. And we find out later that, you know, half of them were doing fraud.
1: Yeah, it's another example of a panic, in this case a moral panic, being used as a pretext for a fleecing operation, for sure.
0: Yeah, it's a rather large problem out there. When did you release this book?
1: Just a few days ago.
0: Oh, no kidding. Oh, great. Yeah, I think people listening are going to definitely want to get a hold of it. I love the cover. Mind Viruses,
1: cover,
0: America's Irrational Obsessions.
1: My mom said that cover is disturbing, and she wanted me to change it. The cover is an allusion to a painting by the Spanish painter Francisco Goya called Saturn Devouring His Son. And Goya was extremely disturbed by the Napoleonic invasion and occupation of Spain and all mm-hmm. civil war and human beings just doing horrible things to each other in the name of freedom, equality, blah blah blah, and yet people are just murdering and torturing, and so it was very disturbing to him, and he had this idea that the state, the old men that run this world, they're like the mythic Titan Saturn, who is so desperate to cling on to his power that he devours his own sons in order to do it.
0: So right.
1: It's sort of a nightmarish painting of human irrationality, and so I kind of borrowed that for the cover.
0: John, I think the other thing's happening, I'd like to hear you, in the time we got left, the comments you'd have about what's going on with Anthony Fauci, but I think that one of the things that disturbs me, and you pointed out very succinctly when we had the financial crisis, the next crisis came along and we forgot all about the last crisis. Aren't we a little bit too quick to move on, that we really don't? It's kind of like the guy who starts projects but never finishes them. We never seem to finish something.
1: So that's by design. I specifically address this in the book. It's very cogent. So, you know, the minute that the prudent grown-ups among us begin to get wise, it's like, no, wait a minute, what is going on here? Like, a lot of what we're being told is just kind of crazy, and there's a lot of lack of accountability in all of this. Like, where's all of this federal emergency money going? The moment, you know, a critical mass of guys like us starts asking questions, well, you know, we don't really have an opportunity to make any headway, because another crisis has been inflicted upon us, thereby obliging us to kind of change the subject or address the new subject. So, I mean, I've gotten to where I can predict now with reasonable accuracy, as soon as we start to see the guns fall silent on one of these crises, you know, I start to get that kind of slightly nauseated sense, okay, you know, what's next? And usually, as I document in the book, there's a biographical element in the book. I was mm-hmm. in New York City on September the 11th, so I kind of weave my own personal narrative through this thing for the last 25 years.
0: Got it.
1: And you know, I began to realize, okay, something else is coming. What's it going to be this time? And there's always something else.
0: Yeah, well, I mean, they call it the plandemic at this point, because it had to replace something else that was going on. So, hey, John, where can people get your book?
1: The best place is Amazon. It's really the best bookseller in terms of developing a real profile of the book. I'd be grateful if people would go to Amazon, buy the book.

0: Harris's America's Irrational Obsessions, and it will give you a clear delineation of what our government and mainstream media continues to inflict upon us so that you can spot the next one that's coming.
1: John, you know, after I get a copy and I read it, can we have you back?
0: I'd be delighted.
1: All right. Thank you so much.
0: Thank you, sir.
2: Heroes. President Trump is threatening to push forward with a fund to compensate his allies if two Republican holdouts won't port his nominee for attorney general. It means new uncertainty about a Senate confirmation vote scheduled for next week, and his pronouncement underscores once more his interest in securing payouts for supporters who feel unjustly persecuted. The president said in a social media post Saturday that he keeps acting Attorney General Todd Blanche in his current role and press ahead on the anti-weaponization fund if Republican John Cornyn and Tom Tillis refuse to support Blanche's nomination. And fire officials in the Pacific Northeast are bracing for a weekend of extreme wildfire conditions. They have red flag warnings across Oregon and Washington. This is SRN News.
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1: Yeah, welcome back. We are talking with Rabbi Michael Barclay. He's a host of the radio show and podcast, The Rabbi's Table, Dialogue, Not Debate, on CRN, Digital Talk Radio. Leads conversation on religion, freedom, Israel, America, and today's most pressing cultural issues. And Michael, there's a couple things that I really wanted to kind of dive into right now. Gretchen Whitmer has endorsed Haley Stevens in Michigan, and her opponent, of course, is El Sayed. The other thing I think that I think we've got to touch upon is with Iran, what needs to be done, and really why is it not happening? So those are the two that I really am really interested in hearing what your comments on it are and input. So.

0: You can take either one of those first, and then once you're done with the first one, then we'll go to the second one.
1: Well, I think, look, I think, and again, thank you for everything you and your audience and the station does for this world. I think that Al-Sayed is just a reflection of what is going on in the country as we're discussing the coalition between Islam and saying that the progressive Democrats,
0: right,
1: you know, and they're taking over the party. And he is just another version of Mamdani, even more blatant about it, of Saeed, of Omar. And, you know, this is not someone who should be in public office. This is someone whose theology and plans of life and views are antithetical to America, to our Constitution. And, you know, it's abominable to me that he's even considered. So I'm glad that Gretchen did something I can agree with her on, which is kind of scary. But
0: I got to ask you an off the wall question. If they ever redo The Wizard of Oz, don't you think Gretchen Whitmer would be the best Wicked Witch of the East?
1: Oh, I think she'd be one of them, sure. I mean, there are other choices. You know, you got to.
0: I mean, she's got the look. She's got the look.
1: Yeah, but you can't take out Karen Bass.
0: Yeah.
1: You got to kind of include Karen Bass.
0: Yeah,
1: too.
0: But Karen, she doesn't have the look. She doesn't have the look. I mean, you got to admit.
1: You're right.
0: You got to admit. I mean, Gretchen Whitmer, and you compare her with who played that part in the original.
1: The original.
0: She's got the smile down. She's got the pointiness and sharp eyes, and it's all there.
1: Evil shows itself.
0: It's all there. No doubt about it. Well, I'm hopeful that Haley Stevens does win, but this is just a delay in what they ultimately want to do. In states like Michigan, you know, every place that they've won with these type of candidates has been in very, very, very blue areas. And once they win the primary, they'll go on to win the general election, because the Republicans just aren't really organized to a point where they could really fight something like this. But that's how it all starts, isn't it?
1: It is how it starts. And it also, you know, you look at the process that they're doing. It's very smart.
0: Mm-hmm.
1: Excuse me, and very insidious and very dangerous. And I think it's important that we recognize what's going on and we stop it. By all means necessary. This is just another aspect of their war for to create a worldwide caliphate.
0: But there's so much incompetence on our side. I mean, why is Ilhan Omar not been charged with something with all the stuff that she has done, including marrying her brother to get him into the United States of America? This is just amazing to me that we just don't have
1: Rashid Tlaib not charged with treason for the thing?
0: Absolutely. I mean, I'm just the obvious one is because they've got all of the paperwork to show that that's what she did. But is there something I'm missing as far as why these people who are high profile doing all these evil and illegal things not being brought to justice?
1: I think because conservatives haven't realized it's a gunfight yet and are still coming out with billy clubs and knives.
0: Yeah, I think you're right. I think you're right, definitely. What do we need to do with Iran? I can tell you that I think we need to do all-out complete change of regime. This is a theology that we cannot live with, and the people in Iran say they can't live with either. And unless we put boots on the ground, or somebody puts boots on the ground, you're never going to be able to eradicate all these people that have all the weapons, because all of the population of Iran has nothing to fight with.
1: So I just got back from Israel, as I said.
0: I'm going to Israel in October.
1: For the first time.
0: My wife and I, Pastor Brandon's going to lead us to some places that, because of the connection we have, as I explained to you at the beginning of our conversation, because of the outreach that we do with Rock Harbor, we're going to get to go to places nobody else gets to go to. So I'm just thrilled.
1: Please give me a call, both just offline, if you can give me a call, and I will try to open up some things for you, as well as give you some cautionary tips.

0: tales of groups that are taking advantage of Christians.
1: Okay.
0: One group in particular that is doing a tremendous amount of harm, claiming that they're Orthodox Jews, and that they may be, but taking advantage of Christian groups. So please call me offline, and I'm happy to share that stuff with you and with the pastor.
1: Excellent, excellent.
0: In Israel, what you're going to find is people celebrate life, and they're treasuring life.
1: Mm-hmm.
0: And they're fully aware of what's going on, and there's this next existential threat, and they're just waiting until they do what they have to do. This started, in theory, Trump got involved because of to make sure that there's no nuclear weapons.
1: Mm-hmm. Right.
0: And that's extremely important, right? It has turned into the Strait of Hormuz and oil and economy. And that's what it's turned into.
1: Yeah.
0: And that's not what it was meant to be and not what it should be. What this does show is that Iran has no issues about blackmailing the world. And God forbid they ever had a nuclear weapon.
2: Yeah. They'd use it irresponsibly.
0: They would use it to blackmail the world. So there is no question it needs to be done. But I actually don't believe we need boots on the ground. We just need the courage to accept that it's war. Look, I don't celebrate war.
1: Mm-hmm.
0: Goal of war in the Torah and in the Talmud and our tradition, the goal of war is not victory, it's peace. It's the only reason to go to war. Because people die.
1: No.
0: Every death, even if it's a Hamas terrorist, I'm born. Because it was a creation, a soul given by God. The fact that they chose to reject God is a whole other story, but it was planted in them by God. And so I hate the concept of war and believe you should do everything at all possible to avoid it, to avoid the possible death.
1: Yeah,
0: but if you go to war, you go to win.
1: Right.
0: You don't go to tie.
1: Well, but let me press back on you a little bit on, do anything to avoid war. I think that there has to be a red line to say, no, this is the red line of you have gone beyond what we can tolerate, and there is going to be a war. Because as Reagan said, it's peace through strength, not peace through appeasement.
0: Well, so that's the second part of the sentence. I agree with you 110%. We have to go to war.
1: Mm-hmm.
0: And that means there's going to be collateral damage. And I have cried almost every day since October 7th because of what we've been forced to do, what has happened. Look, there's no question to me. I think we should have made Gaza, should have just gone and destroyed every tunnel.
1: Right.
0: Made it, and that's my opinion. Knowing there would be collateral damage, and I mourn that. It still needs to be done.
1: Sure.
0: In the same way, it needs to be done in Iran. And we don't need to have boots on the ground. The only reason to have boots on the ground is to prevent any collateral damage. But we're not responsible for that. Iran and their clerics are. And we can finish this easily. We take over the island, number one. Don't need any boots on the ground to do that. You can do it all from the air.
1: Mm-hmm.
0: You take Pickaxe Mountain, which I think needs to be destroyed.
1: Right.
0: We don't know how deep these tunnels are. We don't know what nuclear weapons they've been developing under there. The last reports in June was that they were closer to nuclear capabilities this past June than they were a year earlier. And we go and we melt the mountain. You can't get underneath it, so melt everything around it. There's no entrance or exit.
1: Right, right.
0: And you can do that and not have to have one boot on the ground. And it means there will be civilian casualties. And we need to cry for that and mourn for that.
1: Well,
0: and we need to get angry about that, too, that they forced us into that position. But you have to get rid of the clerics. You have to get rid of the regime.
1: Why are we not giving arms to the people in Iran who say that they want a regime change in the first place?
0: Apparently we tried. My understanding is that we tried at one point about a year ago, and they ended up being kept by the Kurds. So, they don't have the ability to have a regime change without help, number one.
1: Right.
0: The other piece that people need to remember is while this is all going on and all eyes are on Iran, Turkey and Syria are making more and more of an alliance. And Erdogan is very clear that he's wanted to renew the Ottoman Empire.
1: Absolutely.
0: And let's remember the leader of Syria was one of the 10 most wanted people, dead or alive, up until 2 years ago.
1: Oh, he's changed. He's turned over a new leaf, hasn't he?
0: Yeah, right. and it's that kind of thinking that got Chamberlain in trouble.
1: Mm-hmm. Yeah.
0: It's. So I think I am incredibly and profoundly

0: profoundly sad about it, and I cry about it a lot. And I think that it is so, so sad.
1: Well, you know, and Michael, I would say that I will cry about it afterwards. But right now I need resolve. I need to resolve that this is how we're going to handle this. This is how we have to go about it. If you can't arm the people in Iran, I just, with the IRGC, you can't bomb them out of existence because they'll simply go into the shelters. And if they've got all the guns after it's all done, I think that's what the problem we're having with the Strait of Hormuz. The negotiators say, yeah, we're gonna open it up, no problem. But you've got these rogue elements inside of Iran that don't even care what their people, those people are telling them they can or can't do, because they don't answer to anybody anymore. They answer to Allah.
0: But you can shut off electricity.
1: Mm-hmm.
0: You can shut off water. You can shut down the country effectively without putting a boot on the ground, without risking American life.
1: Yeah.
0: And it means that there's going to be collateral damage. You know, it's a great statement. You say that you'll cry afterwards. When I cry, it gives me more resolve while I'm crying.
1: Good point.
0: So for me, I don't want to lose. After October 7th, which was arguably the worst day in Jewish history, certainly one of them, and the horrors. And I've written every day since October 7th, with the exception of the Sabbath and festivals, I've written a daily email that goes out to thousands of people about what's really going on in the Middle East and keep it in people's consciousness.
1: Yeah.
0: But after what happened, I also said, you know, we want to have revenge and we want to destroy them, and they should be destroyed. They're evil. They're Amalek.
1: Yeah, absolutely.
0: And
1: absolutely.
0: At the same time, I don't want to lose my own humanity. And so I want to be in touch with how sad that makes me, and to use my tears for resolve, not for to weaken me, but the exact opposite. Because this fight is for our children, our children's children, and all of Western civilization.
1: Mm-hmm. Mm-hmm.
0: And if I lose my heart, if I lose my compassion, if I lose the pain that I have, that we have to kill people, then I've lost the essence of my soul. You know, Golda Meir said a great line 50 years ago. She said, we may someday be able to forgive the Arabs for killing our children, but we will never be able to forgive them for making us kill their children.
1: Right, right. I remember
0: and,
1: that.
0: And I really, that is a focus for me. Excuse me. That is a focus for me. And I refuse to lose my humanity.
1: Yeah, yeah.
0: So
1: I understand it. I understand it. You know, when you talk about October 7th being one of the worst days, I also put that right up there with the day that Hitler came to power, because that was a pretty sad day.
0: Hitler, the destruction of the temple,
1: yep.
0: 2,600 years ago,
1: yep.
0: and 9/11. And, you know, I believe coincidence is God's way of staying anonymous. I don't believe in coincidence. I just think it's God being...
1: Yeah. Yeah.
0: And this year, Rosh Hashanah, which is the opening of our Book of Lives, it's not a new year the way that we think of New Year. It's a new year as in a new cycle, and it's a time of being very, very pensive,
1: mm-hmm.
0: and looking at the past and looking at the future year. This year, Rosh Hashanah is on 9/11.
1: Is it really?
0: Yeah.
1: Wow, I didn't realize that.
0: 25 years. Yeah, and so it's. I think it's a reminder that we all need to kind of really, really look and determine what we want to do in this coming year,
1: mm-hmm.
0: of how do we want to fight evil?
1: Yeah. Yeah.
0: You know, how do we want to take on that challenge?
1: Well, it's all over the place. You know, we don't have to look across the oceans. We don't have to look anyplace else but our own backyard to see where the evil really exists today. We just as Jewish people and as evangelicals, we have to get engaged into what this country was founded on, which is the choices we have to get good leadership in places where we can have them identify and defend what this nation was built on.
0: And it's built on Jewish and Christian values.
1: Judeo-Christian values, absolutely. Anybody who says things...

0: Anything, anybody who says that it was built on anything other than that or is embarrassed by that doesn't know their history very well.
1: I did a whole Rabbi's Table podcast on July 4th that weekend.
0: Oh, did you?
1: On the Jewish roots, on the biblical roots of America.
0: Mm-hmm.
1: Because people don't realize it. People don't realize that Christopher Columbus was Jewish, that Alexander Hamilton was Jewish, that the basis of our entire three levels of government, three divisions of government, comes specifically from the Bible.
0: Right.
1: And the government of Israel, the first temple, all these different things. And so I actually did a Rabbi's Table episode on just those things, some of which were just silly and fun, and some of which were very serious and much deeper.
0: Yeah, well, a lot of Christians forget that Jesus, our Savior, was Jewish.
1: Yep. And I'm not an expert in Christian scriptures. Our mutual friend Jack Hibbs is.
0: Yeah, Jack is.
1: And I had Jack on the show, and he was actually giving me all sorts of Christian textual, because we're both very big text guys.
0: Mm-hmm.
1: And so
0: you'd love Brandon. You'd love Brandon Holthouse. He's amazing.
1: Sure I would,
0: he's amazing.
1: Yeah, it sounds like he and I would just have a great time together.
0: I got to tell you one quick cute story you'll enjoy. When I was growing up, when I was like 17, 18, my girlfriend was Jewish. And so right during the time of Passover, when they're doing the Passover dinner, I was headed over to her house and not realizing that I was coming on at that particular time. And at the time when they're supposed to open the door to let Elijah in,
1: right?
0: I was standing on the outside of the door.
1: So. Hey, all that means is you're the messenger for the Messiah, the heralding the coming of the Messiah.
0: Something like that. Anyway, Michael, it's been an absolute pleasure. Remind people how they can listen to the Rabbi's Table.
1: So you can go to therabbistable.com, where you can you'll find links to podcasts, you'll find links to articles. 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And, you know, the goal is for us all to live in a better way and to celebrate life together and to rejoice in God's presence.
0: Sounds good. And I will give you a call offline, and we can have a discussion about our coming trip.
1: Please do. I would love to open some things up for you and also really talk about some other things I found out while I was there that were a little bit disturbing about how some Christian groups are being taken advantage of.
0: Great.
1: I want to make sure that you guys are not, Brandon, or your pastor should know about that as well.
0: Yeah.
1: And I'd love to, anytime he's down in L.A. or I'll come up or whatever, it'd be great to hang out together.
0: That'd be fantastic. Thank you so much. Take care.
1: Thank you, and God bless you and your family and your community and all of your audience, and thank you so much for all
0: the God, work. God bless what you do too, Michael. You know, you're one of the warriors out on the front lines, and I really appreciate that.
1: No, I'm back at you. I'll talk to you soon, I hope. Take care and thank you.
0: Bye-bye. We'll be back in a minute. We got to do another one, Bites the Dust, when we get back.
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Well, this is kind of a sad story. Daniel Ogama Bongo from

And he was only 37 years old. He had been removed from the country on June 20th. ICE said that he had overstayed his visa, and he overstayed it since 2016, the year his NFL career ended, and an immigration judge had ordered his removal. He'd been in trouble with the law several times, that's why he kind of came to the surface. They can't seem to get a hold of him to, you know, get his side of the story, but records show that he had run-ins with the law during his time with the Colts, as well as found incompetent to stand trial. Attorneys have raised the possibility that he sustained a traumatic brain injury during his football and rugby careers. He played rugby before football. And so he was convicted of criminal mischief with damage in 2020. ICE said that Ondago most recently charges fell under the Laken-Riley Act, which requires the agency to detain undocumented immigrants who are arrested of suspicion of charge with or convicted of burglary, theft, larceny, or shoplifting. So another one bites the dust, kind of a sad story, because this is somebody who was the only person who's ever played from Kenya in the NFL. But another one bites the dust there. The last thing that you want to look at is this. I've told you this story about in the restaurant industry where the guy's, you know, says he's going to sell hamburgers and he's selling for $5 a hamburger, and then somebody points out to him that it's costing him $5.50 to make those hamburgers and to deliver them. He says, "Yeah, but I'll make up for it in volume." If he has a big enough volume, which he probably will, it just puts him out of business that much faster. Well, seems that down in Los Angeles, the school district ignored the bombshell letter from its experts that they're pretty much bankrupt. You know, they're definitely looking at about a $3.6 billion negative reserve balance by 2029. And actually they just went ahead and gave the teachers a 24%, they gave huge raises up for some workers up to 24%, but 14% for teachers, depending on their experience. Well, as you would guess, when they start talking about

0: beleaguered fire squads. I'm Karen Shamas.
1: New restrictions are being proposed for Mexican train crews bringing freight across the border. The administration says crews must be able to understand English safety communications. More on these stories at townhall.com.
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2: 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Welcome to the Friday edition of the MoneyWise Show. I'm your host, Justin Leland, here with Miss Debbie Lewis. How you doing, Debbie?
3: Happy it's Friday.
2: Yeah, right. Friday is here. Weather's not too bad. It's a little toasty, but it's not too bad.
3: The mornings start off okay.
2: Yeah.
3: We're still, it's not overwhelming. So as long as that's happening, I'm happy.
2: There we go. You're live here from the basement at the historic Woolworths building in downtown Bakersfield for the next hour. 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Call or text into the show anytime, 24 hours a day, 661-396-1000, 661-396-1000. We did get a couple of questions that popped in that we do want to answer here in the first segment. We've got a great show, though. We have Mr. Alan Medeiros joining us today, and we're going to go basically wall to wall on real estate, mortgages, interest rates, all of the wonderful things that are happening out there. If you're selling, maybe not so much buying, it's a seller's market right now at this moment. But we'll talk about that with Alan starting in the next segment, and we'll go there. But right now, we'll do what we do. Markets are kind of mixed. We're an hour away from the close. The S&P 500 is basically flatlined and dead in the water, pretty much. The Dow is up about 0.4%, and the NASDAQ is down 0.6%. So we got a weird mix in the markets today. As always, Iran and tariffs. Where did we hear that word before? Are we now hearing tariffs again for the umpteenth time? I thought we learned our lesson from that, but obviously not. So tariffs are being announced, and Iran is still in the headlines, and so we're going to see some volatility in the markets, and that's

0: kind of the way it is for the time being.
1: Oil is high, right?
0: Oil is high. Yeah. Straits of Hormuz are shut down, or are they open? Who knows? It's Schrodinger's Straits of Hormuz. It's kind of, are they open? Are they closed? We don't know. Either way, they're dead. So kind of where we're at right now, and it's just an interesting time to be alive. Let's just put it that way. But we did get a couple of questions that popped in here. There was, I guess, Stephen, we had a, well, first off, I want to get your take on LeBron. Stephen. He can go flop in Philly.
2: Yeah, go ahead.
0: It rhymes, flop in Philly.
2: Anywhere but Chicago, I'm happy.
0: He signed a two-year deal.
2: For $8 million, which was not LeBron
1: stylish. That's not very much.
0: That's
1: exactly.
0: Really not, like, that's the amount of money he makes in interest off of his current salary.
2: Yeah, the guy that the 76ers picked up a couple weeks ago, I believe from Boston, is getting paid $56 million, something like that, this year. So I could think that's probably his farewell tour. I wouldn't expect him to play out that 2 years.
0: Yeah, I wouldn't expect him to either. And
2: unless they win a championship.
0: Which they're not going to do.
2: You never know. Nobody would have said, hey, the Knicks are going to win it.
0: You did.
2: I did it just thinking anybody but LeBron. But I don't know, man. That 76ers team is looking good on paper. But, hey, it's not basketball time.
0: No, it's not
2: We're
0: basketball time.
2: We're this close to football, man.
1: I'm still mourning the World Cup being
0: gone. I know,
1: gone.
0: Being
1: that
0: gone.
1: That was a month of
0: happiness.
1: Self-soothing.
0: All right, it was fantastic. Go España.
1: Viva España.
0: That's right, that's right. All right, well, there's that.
2: I'll be saving that one.
0: That's going to be on the bumper rotation. All right, so here, we got a quick question. So, Stephen, we did have some talk yesterday on the show about Roths and 401ks and being able to contribute to both.
2: So just a quick outline. Somebody had asked yesterday if they could have both of those accounts, and Sherrod kind of quickly answered it, but they followed up after the show just to ask about the limits and how much they could put in if they had both.
0: Right. And so, I mean, there are limits in income limits and such. And it really kind of comes down to, you know, if you have a 401k at work, or, you know, obviously any kind of a retirement plan at work, if you're participating in that, or your spouse has one and they're participating in it, there are some special kind of weird rules around it. You can have both and you can fund both. But let's say that you're married filing jointly and you're participating in your 401k and you want to also contribute to a Roth, you can. But if you're married filing jointly and you're making in excess of like $200,000, $225,000 a year in combined income, your ability to contribute to a Roth basically starts to go away. Doesn't go away entirely until about $250,000 of income, combined income. But at that point, you wouldn't be able to contribute. Now, that's when things like backdoor Roths and those types of things come in, but that's fodder for a different time. But basically, there are some limits. They're pretty high up there, right? But if you want to have both participate, both the 401k and a Roth IRA, nothing stops you from doing it. You just want to make sure you check out those rules as far as, you know, when those thresholds are hit, right?
1: Oh, wait, I like the little tidbit. The second half of that message regarding Monty, we had Monty Byram on. Was that yesterday, Wednesday?
2: Yeah.
1: Monty was on to promote the Bucks birthday bash show in the Woolworth's basement. And this person that sent in the message about the Roth and the traditional IRA said, thanks, and was great to hear Monty. When I worked with Buck in the 90s, he always had a fat load of cash on him at all times.
0: I've heard that story so many times.
1: My kind of guy.
0: He literally rolled with like maybe 10 grand in cash at all times on him.
2: That's what Monty was saying. He said Buck was probably the best money-wise type of guy. He said that he had sold out a show at the Crystal Palace, and they went up into, you know, upstairs into Buck's office, and he pulls out this big, you know, stack of cash, and he's like, cool, man, we're going to get paid. And he counted 5 100s to each player and then put the chunk of his money right back in his pocket.
0: I don't think I've ever heard a story where he didn't have like 10 grand just sitting on him at all times. Like, just in his pocket.
1: I mean,
0: God bless him.
1: Not rolling with 10 grand on me, but I usually try to keep 100.
0: Yeah.
1: You never know.
0: Yeah, right. You never know when you're going to get, you know,

0: pay off somebody.
1: Right, exactly, right? You know? We did get another question here, and this one's a little bit more in-depth, but essentially it says, what is a wheel strategy? And if I keep it under 2K in my Robinhood account, would I still have to file that account at the end of the year? I'm assuming for taxes. Essentially, without getting into the big dark details of it, it's a type of options strategy. You start with, say, $2,000 in cash. You sell put options. You would have to make sure that you were exercising options on stocks that were under $20 a share, because if that were to get exercised, you'd be forced to buy 100 shares of whatever stock it was that you had. So you'd have to have cash to be able to do that. So the 2,000 is there. And then you issue, let's say it gets exercised, you wind up keeping the shares and you are now selling covered call options. You keep the premium on that. And then when the stock, if that potentially gets exercised, you would be required to sell those shares at a bit of a profit. So essentially that's the strategy in a nutshell. The problem is that every single leg of that strategy has a taxable hit. You keep the premiums, you sell that option, that put option or the call option, you get a premium for that. That is considered ordinary income. You have to pay taxes on that. You sell the stock, it is a short-term gain. It is taxed as ordinary income. You're going to get hit coming and going on that strategy. So you have to take that into account. Are you making a profit or are you paying it all in taxes? Right? So not necessarily what I would recommend. I
0: Sounds
1: don't.
0: like a lot of
1: It's a
0: work.
1: lot of work to go through that process, selling put options, exercising those options, keeping premiums, all that kind of stuff. But yes, even if it's under $2,000, Robinhood is going to create a 1099-B and send that to the IRS, and you're going to get that as well. And if you fail to file, they're gonna check mark your returns and flag your returns for underreporting income. So you want to pay attention to that. So buyer beware if you're going to do that strategy. It can work. I've seen it work in some cases, but you got to be very diligent about doing it, and you have to be able to make enough of a profit to cover your taxes, because the taxes are going to take a chunk out of you. That's the way I would look at that. Anyhow, thank you very much for the questions. Keep them rolling in. We're going to take a quick break and we're going to come back with Alan Medeiros, and we're going to get into real estate and mortgages and all the wonderful things that are going on out there when we come back.
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3: The Ed Jagels extravaganza that we're all going to be treated to, it's yet another way too closely connected to the DA's office. 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

0: Allentown, PA.
1: Always a depressing song, though.
0: Yeah, no.
1: I mean, like,
0: they're shutting down all the factories.
1: It's got my name in it, but you should probably play, you know.
0: I don't know, something else.
1: No, no, what's that other song that they've got?
2: You can call me Al, right? You can change it.
1: That's a fun song.
2: 15 years.
1: I know. Actually, these guys knew me when I had black hair.
0: Oh, Alan. Shutting down the factories. Whenever Alan's on, it's always a downer because, you know, jobs are leaving. How you doing, man?
1: I'm doing great. It's good to see you both. It's been a while since we've been on the show together. I mean, I think I've been...
3: I haven't seen you in person, really. I don't... It's
1: really?
3: Been a couple of years.
1: I am a real person.
0: He is a real person.
1: I know. After COVID and the lockdown, I'm like... Okay, so funny story. I'm in Costco, and I hear this voice from the other aisle. I'm like, that sounds so familiar, right? And I walk around, I peek. I've never met the client, but I remember their voice.
0: Phone conversations. Yeah.
1: Everything start to finish close. They get keys, and then I just get close. I'm like, I know this sounds really out of place, but...
0: I have no idea who you are.
1: Yeah. They knew exactly who I was. Oh, my gosh. And they reckon, because, you know, my picture's on my email.
0: Yeah, pictures
1: on
0: the card.
1: But theirs not on their reply email.
0: Right. It happens.
1: And I actually have a current photo, which is even better.
0: Yeah.
1: You know, it's those photos you see, like,
0: That was
1: how long ago was that?
3: 20 years ago.
0: Was that taken in 1983?
1: Yeah, exactly.
0: the tweed tie?
1: Yeah, so for those in real estate, just a word to the wise, it's a good idea to update your photo on any publications, whether it be an email, a text,
0: every 18
1: cards,
0: months.
1: Just because, hey, if they see you, and they don't recognize you, I think it's going to be a problem if you're really trying to build trust and transparency.
0: Yeah, that picture's 30 years
1: old. Because you are who you are. I mean,
0: yeah, anyways. It is what it is, man. So I'm looking here, and interest rates have been interesting, to say the least, over the past, say, 2 months. Now, interest rates on mortgages, typically they follow the 10-year bond yield, right? Is that...
1: They're inverse. Correct. So if the 10-year bond is improving, you're going to have lower yield on the mortgage rates, and they're going to have a higher interest rate given to the consumer.
0: Right. So where do we stand right now? Because I think the 10 years at about 4.2-ish.
1: Yeah, it's kind of on a higher run, so it's actually not good for interest rates. We're hovering just below 7%.
0: Golly, that's...
1: Yeah,
3: that's
1: and we,
3: high.
1: Yeah, and we high. Were... pretty consistently in the mid sixes. So, you know, 3/8 of a point, 0.375 is still a lot of money over time.
0: Right.
1: And it does affect the pocketbook. So people, I have no idea how they get this information or if they have any validation of it. I think it's going to go lower. I'm like, well, where are you getting this information? I think it's going to go lower. I'm like, just because you will something doesn't mean
0: it's going to happen.
1: I really wish I could do that, but I don't have that capability. So I'm just
3: you haven't read The Secret.
1: I haven't.
3: Yet.
1: Yeah. Well, maybe eventually, and you know that clock that stopped will eventually hit that time. It'll go. It's just not something I can really hang my hat on.

0: And yeah, I've watched the video of the secret.
1: Okay.
0: I read the book. But yeah, the point is that when you are ready,
2: yeah,
0: you know, you need to pull the trigger on things.
2: Right.
0: As far as purchasing, refinance a little bit different because you already own the home, you're already in it. But timing the market is so hard.
2: Well, and that's the thing is, like, I think people hear something like, oh, the Fed is going to start lowering interest rates or whatever. Well, that might be fine, but that's not going to necessarily affect, and we've shown this in the past, that the Fed lowering interest rates really doesn't do anything for mortgage rates whatsoever.
0: But the news that it may be coming is when the markets for mortgages get better.
2: It tends to, right?
0: And the thing
2: but
0: about,
2: it's not causational.
0: No, not direct.
2: Yeah.
0: Because ultimately, that's going to be tied to your short-term money, right? It's the bank offering rate between banks. That's what the Fed funds rate is.
2: Right.
0: Right? But this is going to affect your auto loans, student loans, credit cards, home equity lines of credit.
2: Faster than it does your primary mortgage.
0: Right. So,
2: yeah.
0: But the one thing I can tell you is that in this environment right now, we are seeing more and more people with mounting credit card debt.
2: Yeah.
0: The reality is that because inflation has taken a hold, they haven't changed lifestyle to match.
2: Right.
0: And because of that, just a little bit more on the credit card, I'll pay a little bit more on the payment.
2: But then
0: they're eating up in interest.
2: Right. And their wages haven't gone up necessarily in a commensurate way.
0: Yes.
1: That's why I never leave my house. Rarely.
2: Other than
1: I go to the
2: work.
1: Dog park.
2: She goes to the dog park and work.
1: Pretty much.
0: That is a way to save money.
2: That is one way to do that. What would you say? I mean, you know, credit cards obviously being as high as they are, that then puts a real hamper on somebody wanting to go out if they were renting right now and wanting to potentially buy a house. You know, maybe the mortgage would be less than their rent. Maybe they're paying $2,200 a month in rent, but they could buy a house and it might be $1,800 if they were to qualify and do all the things they need to do. But they're carrying $18,000 worth of credit card debt and their FICO score is, you know, 670. How does somebody, you know, apply for a first mortgage in that case?
0: So I want to clarify some things. Right now, it's in an imbalance where the actual mortgage payment is higher than rents.
2: Yeah.
0: Okay. So I don't want to, you know, say that's the truth. Yes, to go with no.
2: yeah.
0: But what I am seeing is that people that are trying to qualify for housing, the best choice is to pay down your debt as much as you can. I would rather see you do that than try to build up a bigger cash down payment.
2: Right.
0: Okay. So with down payment assistance programs that are available, whether or not you're a first time home buyer, you don't have to be.
2: Mm-hmm.
0: There are loan programs that you can come in with as little as like $3,000.
2: Yeah.
0: Right. It does require negotiation between you and the seller, but it's an FHA loan. It can go up to a sales price up to like $560,000, which is still a lot of home
2: That's
0: in Bakersfield, right?
2: Yeah. Yeah.
0: But it's an option. But if you go into that mortgage carrying very little debt outside of the mortgage, mm-hmm. you're going to have a higher success ratio than somebody comes in with two car payments, $15,000 worth of credit card debt, $70,000 in student loans. Do you see my point?
2: Yeah, exactly. They're,
0: so
2: they're revolving
0: handle
2: credits,
0: your business and your budget first.
2: Right.
0: But talk to a lender early. Put a plan together. Just because you talk to somebody doesn't mean you have to execute on it. However, if they give you a game plan,
2: mm-hmm.
0: take action. Here's where I think that the biggest distrust comes in our industry. It's somebody that doesn't do a thorough enough job in pre-approving somebody. They say, well, it looks like it might work. Then they get excited. They start shopping in earnest.
2: Oh, I can buy this house. And yeah.
0: And then when they come back and they can't close on that transaction, that just took all of your emotion and just trashed it.
2: Right.
0: Right. So talk early, ask questions, talk to a lender first.
2: Right.
0: I know people like to look at the eye candy because it's easy.
2: Mm-hmm,
0: you can jump
2: mm-hmm.
0: on Zillow, Redfin, homes.com, sold, yep. whatever. And you're going to get excited about the product.
2: Right.
0: But paying for it is actually more important.
2: Right. That's yeah. it's kind of, you got,
0: yeah, it's kind of yeah. an important point.
2: Yeah.
0: So why put yourself in that emotional turmoil if you don't know what you don't know? So just ask.
1: Because some of us are masochists, Alan. we like the journey.
0: Yeah. The pain.
2: The pie in the sky thought process.
1: Dopamine hit.
0: Can be reduced if you just take these steps. But here's the thing. One of the things that I take most joy in is seeing success with our home buyers
2: yeah.
0: and homeowners.
2: Right.
0: And it's not timing in the market, it's time in the market, right?
2: Right.
0: If you've had a house for the last 5 years, it's a strong

0: chance, the value has gone up, and you didn't do anything special.
1: Right.
0: I hate to say it.
1: You just
0: you
1: paid
0: might
1: your
0: be
1: mortgage.
0: A wonderful person, but you just did the things you need to do anyways. That's, you know, paying
1: right.
0: your mortgage.
1: You just paid your mortgage.
0: Yeah,
1: and you're,
0: exactly
1: you're,
0: right.
1: Yeah.
0: And your wealth over time has increased.
1: Yeah.
0: Right. So as far as overall, buyers have a tendency to second guess that step. They're just not sure if it's the right thing for them.
2: It's frightening.
0: It is. It's a big step.
2: As somebody that currently still rents and has since COVID 2021, when the rates were very low, I've gone back and forth. Should I? Shouldn't I? Should I? Shouldn't I? It's terrifying.
1: Yeah. And then once you, you know, once you try to make that decision and it's like, oh, well, now the interest rates are at a level where now I can't afford it. You know, I'm out of the market now. You know, how much wealth has been left behind because it's been passed around and you just haven't.
2: It's a bad cycle.
1: It is. And it's a vicious cycle. Alan, we're going to come back in just a moment. I want to ask you questions about, hey, existing home sales, new home sales, all of those types of things. When we come back, we'll be right back.
3: I'm Mary Rose. President Trump is taking a hard line against Iran, saying U.S. military strikes will continue until Tehran can no longer operate with impunity. Meanwhile, American citizens in the Middle East are being urged to remain vigilant and exercise caution due to the unpredictable Iranian regime. U.S. embassies in the region issued an alert Saturday warning Americans in Saudi Arabia and elsewhere to be ready to depart on short notice if there's an escalation in hostilities. The advisory also says flight cancellations, airspace closures, and potential travel disruptions are likely. It comes as multiple sources report the U.S. and Israel are preparing for a new round of strikes against Iran's energy infrastructure as soon as this weekend. Senator Tom Tillis is responding to a weekend ultimatum made by the president. This is SRN News.
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3: Welcome back.
4: Well, Fat Boy Slim. Why are you laughing? Is this your jam?
5: No, I'm just laughing because it's such a departure from Allentown.
4: I'm like, Allen.
3: Oh, boy.
5: He
3: welcome
5: keeps us
3: back.
5: Guessing over
3: he
5: here.
3: He absolutely does.
4: The best.
3: He is the best. Welcome back to the MoneyWise Show. I'm your host, Justin Leland, here with Debbie Lewis and joined by our guest, Alan Medeiros.
4: The avid fisherman.
3: The avid fisherman. We were off air talking about his upcoming fishing trip. So that's, yeah, I can't wait to hear all the stories when you come back. So that'll be awesome. We were going into the break, and I actually wanted to ask you some questions. And I've heard this myth. I mean, maybe it's a myth. Maybe it's not. This is why I want to ask. And maybe our listeners would have heard the same myth as well, that purchasing a existing home carries with it a certain higher level of problems in getting a mortgage and all these other things than maybe going in and buying a new home, new construction.
5: Oh, totally false.
3: Yeah,
5: I've heard this.
3: Yeah, I've heard that from time to time, and I'm like, I don't
5: no.
3: think
5: it, so. I'm not sure who's planting that seed, but it's probably a new construction builder.
3: Right.
4: Yeah, sounds like propaganda.
5: Yeah,
3: right,
5: so
3: exactly.
5: The point of entry might be easier with new construction, and the reason why is because they offer incentives.
3: Yeah.
5: But that does not mean you're getting a better deal.
3: Right.
5: Right. So think of your buying experience of anything that's expensive. If they throw in something to make it feel like you're getting a deal, you're paying somewhere.
3: Somewhere along the line it's getting paid for. Yeah.
5: So here are some pros for new construction. Number one, it's newly built. Right. It will carry what they call a builder's warranty 210. Which means defects and such, structural for 10 years, two for defects. But you also have with that limitations on what are in the base price of a property. So it's standard builder grade versus upgrades.
3: Right.
5: Right.
3: What are the finishes and those types of things?
5: Finishes, flooring, appliances, whether or not you have window coverings. These are all adds, right? It's that plus plus.
3: Right.
5: The other pro to it, though, is that you do have incentives typically. In order to move inventory, the builders offer seller credits towards buyers' closing costs to either buy down the interest rate or pay for upgrades or give you additional cost savings. Generally speaking, if it fits within the range of FHA financing, as I told you, that 560, then they'll pay all of your closing costs and all you need is the down payment of 3.5%.
3: Yeah.
5: But they can also use the down payment assistance programs where literally you can walk in with net $1,000. And it's because you're just paying for your appraisal, but they're crediting everything else.
3: Right.
5: But guess what? You can do the same thing on a repurchase.
3: Right.
5: It now, just has to do with negotiation and price points.
3: Right. And then I also look at, you know, maybe the myth is built around, you know, with an existing home, you're dealing with other disclosures and there's other things that might be, oh, the electrical is this or whatever. Like those types of things can hamper a deal, but it has nothing to do with the financing piece
5: no.
3: of it.
5: No.
3: Has everything well,
5: let me
3: to
5: ask
3: do
5: this
3: with...
5: question. When did it turn to be old or used?
3: The second somebody moved
5: That's
3: into
5: right.
3: it.
5: That's right. And it was new construction at one time.
3: Right.
5: So ultimately it comes down to maintenance.
3: Right.
5: If
3: there's
5: the
3: deferred maintenance.
5: If it, and believe it or not, some builders, not specifically naming names,
4: You should.
5: They actually have these houses built in such a fashion

0: that a tradesman group come in and they say, we're framing all of these homes today. We're going to be doing all the drive. And do you think that they're really spending the time that they need to make sure every
1: nail is where
0: nail is in the way? Yeah, yeah, exactly. No, they're not.
1: They're speeding through that thing because and knocking out 20 houses in a day.
0: That's right. Not 20, but they're going to do two or three.
1: Right.
0: Because the crews are there.
1: Right.
0: Right. Secondarily, when you go through a new construction, they have something called a punch list or final walkthrough.
1: Mm-hmm.
0: And when they do that, they're basically going through the house and see if there's anything they need to fix. And sometimes it's just cosmetic things. Hey, there's a scuff on the wall. Hey, this utility plate is crooked, or this lampshade, or, you know, the ceiling fan is not operating functionally. You know, there's something. That's why they actually recommend all new construction homes, you get a home inspection.
1: Every last one of them.
0: Absolutely. Because you just don't know what's missing. One of the bigger issues they have is roofs. So if the roof itself has flashing that doesn't match the eaves correctly, as far as the joints, you could have a leak in there. You wouldn't know because it doesn't rain enough in Bakersfield.
1: You wouldn't know until 10 years later.
0: Yeah. But my point is that new becomes used eventually. And one of the things we've noticed is kind of a trend. You have new construction homes competing with resale homes in the same neighborhood because they build them in phases.
1: Yeah.
0: Right. So phase one may have been done in 2023.
1: Phase four is.
0: Yeah. They're finishing, you know, or still building in 2026, but those houses in 24 have been built. They've already been tested. You're walking to something that maybe they already put in some of the extras that they wanted for their own home.
1: Right.
0: But it's hard.
1: We're looking at you, Gossamer Grove.
0: Yeah. But that's what I'm saying. So you're competing, though, with new construction where they're offering these incentives. So sellers have to do something to incentivize the buyer.
1: And that comes through fit and finish.
0: And credits and other things like that. So I don't want to dissuade people from looking at lovingly cared for homes. Some of them built in the 70s, 80s were built very, very well. You know, they're just outdated.
1: Right. But then you hear of like these horror stories with some of these massive builders like the Lennars and those types, you know, where it's, you know, for-profit business and publicly traded. And it's like, we're just going to get these houses built as fast as possible, the cheapest materials possible, and get them into the market as fast as possible. And then you have these like class action lawsuits. It's a dump, right? And, you know, you got, you know, black mold and all this other stuff because they were using subpar drywall and all this other stuff, you know. Does that play into anything when you're talking about issuing a mortgage? Is it, do you look at the builder and say, hey, this is a risk?
0: No. So a builder, we wouldn't be talking to because it'd be the home seller
1: right.
0: at this point.
1: Right.
0: New construction kind of has this, let's just say this, they typically have a lending arm that's tied to the builder.
1: Mm. Right.
0: And they do so because they have an advertising marketing campaign with that lender, or
1: that's called vertical integration.
0: Yeah. Or they co-own that entity.
1: Right.
0: So the money doesn't ever leave home, if that makes any sense.
1: Right. It stays all in the one place. Yeah.
0: But if you take the same incentives and you bring it to my office, we're typically better.
1: Yeah.
0: Surprise, surprise, right? Because we can do more with the money.
1: Right.
0: But they will say, I'm sorry. You want to get this incentive, use this, right?
1: I had one
0: scenario. It was a pretty expensive home. It was in the $700,000 range here in Kern County. And the builder had offered a number that was higher than was allowed through what they call IPC, which is a fancy, you know, an acronym for interested party contributions. There's limits based off of loan type. And I had pre-approved the buyer, ready to go. And they send me over this numbers, and I said, I don't know how they're doing that.
1: Right.
0: I don't know how they're doing that.
1: I can't back out the numbers.
0: So then we went back to him and said, hey, instead of giving us all these credits, why don't you just reduce the price by that amount?
1: Yeah.
0: No. You know the reason why? Because if they reduce the price on the house, it now sets a comp that's lower than what the other homes are listed at.
1: Oh, okay.
0: So the credit keeps the sales price integrity, right?
1: Which is what they want.
0: Correct.
1: Right.
0: But this was like, I think it was like $29,000 credit, significant, and it exceeded the IPCs. And I told them then, I said, I don't know what they're doing, but I would assume if they're playing in the same pool, you're going to be like, guess what? They get to closing. Oh, we actually gave you too much credit. We can't do anything about this.
1: Bait and switch, huh?
0: So what we can do is we might be able to put in better shutters.
1: Yeah, we'll upgrade your granite countertops.
0: Yeah, and that

0: put in a doggy door.
1: It closed. Have you tried to do one of those? They're pretty expensive. You do yeah. one that goes through the wall rather than a door. It's pretty expensive. Yeah. But anyways, yeah. So,
2: wow.
1: She later on called me and says, "We're in the house, but I am so upset with the way that they handled the end of it." Yeah. And I said, "I can't tell you what's going to happen so much as this is what I've seen."
2: Right.
1: Right. And that's so it was a lesson.
2: Yeah.
1: Right. So just ask enough questions.
2: We got a great question that came in.
3: Yeah, I heard you guys talking about biweekly mortgage payments and was wondering what Alan's opinion is on moving from a normal mortgage payment into a biweekly on a 15-year.
1: That's a great idea, but here's the thing I would do. You need to make sure that your loan servicer who collects the payments will accept a biweekly structure.
2: Yeah.
1: What you can do instead of that, and will have the same net effect,
2: is just do it on your own, right?
1: No, is to take your total payment that you have, okay, divide that payment by 12, and add that as additional principal reduction every payment that you make.
2: Gotcha.
1: It equals one extra payment per year, and that's all you're doing.
2: That's all you're doing.
1: Because you take a 24-month cycle, or 24-payment cycle, if you will, versus a 12-month cycle. So you're applying principal at a faster rate. Now, if your servicer will allow you to set up the biweekly, be prepared to pay a full month and a half worth of payments in one payment because you're setting up the structure so that every 2 weeks you're always ahead by 2 weeks.
2: Right. Okay?
1: Another way you can do it is every year if you anticipate a tax refund, take one full payment and apply it as a principal reduction. And then whatever's over that amount, just pocket it, use it. It's your refund.
2: Right.
1: Right. There are different strategies that you can use to pay mortgages down faster and pay significantly less interest. And it is a smart endeavor. I don't care what your rate is.
2: Right.
1: Okay. Now, there's a funny website name. It's called dinkytown.net. Have you guys heard of
2: dinkytown.net?
1: Dinkytown.net. It's an actual website, believe it or not. But when you get there, it's financial calculators.
2: Okay.
1: And the one you want to go to is the mortgage calculator. They have different scenarios. They've got biweekly payments, paying extra, how to beat your amortization, if you want to refinance, comparison of loan types, whether it makes sense to go to a 10, 15, 20, 25, 30-year amortization. It's a great tool, and it's free.
2: So, I mean, at some point, you're obviously wanting to pay down the mortgage and everything, but what if it's a cash flow situation? Let's say somebody's, looking at their cash flow, and it's like, look, I've got $50,000 that I can put towards my mortgage. And if I were to ask them to like recast, not necessarily refinance, but recast the loan, can I reduce my payment by 150 or 200 bucks a month? Is that something that is still available for some people? Or is that completely?
1: It is.
2: Like,
1: it's very specific.
2: Yeah.
1: So it's only available on conventional loans, Fannie Mae and Freddie Mac.
2: No FHA type stuff. Yeah.
1: And the servicer has to have the ability to do so. So our company does. We actually tell you right away, hey, if you'd like to recast this loan, if you're paying greater than $10,000 in any one payment, we can recast the loan. There is a fee of like $375.
2: Right.
1: But it's significantly cheaper than refinancing.
2: Right.
1: So what it does is it takes your remaining balance and it re-amortizes based off the remaining term on your loan.
2: So if you still have 20 years left on your 30-year mortgage.
1: Yeah, and but you put $30,000 towards principal. Significant savings on the amount that you're paying.
2: Right. Could drop your payment by $150 a month.
1: Absolutely. Yeah. So that is a wise thing to do. But again, it's only available on conventional loans, Fannie Mae, Freddie Mac. And you need to check with your servicers because not all servicers will do that.
2: Rocket Mortgage? No, probably not.
1: Well, check. I mean, I don't know the right answer.
2: Right, right. We're going to take a real quick break. We'll come back. We have another question here we want to get to. But Alan, thank you so much. We're going to be right back.
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0: interview here. Michael Binge, you come here once, twice a year now. You get to come hang out. Your family's here. And every time you come, I know you always get you just a grip of barbecue. So, Michael Binge, what's your favorite Salty's barbecue item?
1: Well, you know, bud, I have to get a bunch of food because I got a big family out here. So we always load up on family packs. Could be two, could be three. But then we have to get extra bread and extra sides and spicy mac and cheese and the green beans. They absolutely love that stuff. So you know what I'll be doing? I'll be doing that tomorrow night.
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1: Texas approved.
0: Oh, it's good.
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3: 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We got state-of-the-art news, traffic, and weather. 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
4: Okay, I know where this one came from. Some Ace of Spades, some Motorhead. This had to be the message I sent Steven early this morning. It had nothing to do with... I just thought it was cool. There was a church, and I think it was in Norway or something like that. And the church bells were playing this song. And everybody on the street was like, wait, what?
5: Oh, I love it.
4: They're playing Ace of Spades on the church bells. And it was...
6: Funny
4: actually
6: thing.
4: Really
6: so
4: cool.
6: I was talking to somebody that works for, is it the Kern County Superintendent of Schools?
4: Yeah.
6: And, you know, they wound up acquiring the building that used
4: yeah,
6: to
4: the bell tower.
6: Church.
4: Yeah, the bell tower.
6: Well, I think they have those bells now.
4: They're
6: to
4: working.
6: Point they can actually create songs and stuff too.
4: Oh, on songs? Okay. Because I have heard them from time to time. They do chime on the hour. They're meant to do that now. And so that's doing.
6: But I think they can program to do other things.
4: Maybe we should tell them to start playing some Ace of Spades at noon.
6: There you go. You need to find the right person to push the buttons.
4: Right.
6: They lock themselves in the room and
4: get Mindeburger on the phone.
6: Open up, you know.
4: Get Mindeburger on the phone right now. Like, we're going to figure out how we can get this done. But yeah, it was an interesting. I saw that. I was like, I ought to send that to Steven. Thank you, Steven. That was great. We got a message that popped in here. It says, I recently bought an older house in our neighborhood over in the Westchester area, and it needs a lot of love. Garage door, sliding glass door, shake roof, paint. But since you have your guest on, is there certain things like solar, new windows, fresh coat of paint that don't really raise the cost of the property? We bought this from a family friend. We wanted to move out of state, and he's fixing it up and flipping it. So, like, low cost. I mean, this is more of a real estate agent kind of a question.
6: Sure.
4: But you're in the real estate business.
6: So what are considered standard things that need to be there? They're not going to increase the value, but will help saleability.
4: Mm-hmm.
6: Will be your roof.
4: Yeah. Fascia board.
6: Plumbing.
4: Yeah.
6: Right. And interior wise, what moves the needle for most people's are going to be kitchens and baths.
4: Yeah.
6: Right. Flooring is one of those things that you can go stupid expensive or you can go really
4: bargain basement.
6: Yeah. Because remnant carpet's available. That's good quality. I mean, because the standards have gotten to a point where every vehicle now has Bluetooth. Right.
4: Yeah.
6: Remember there was a time that was an upgrade.
4: Oh, that was
6: remember
4: an upgrade.
6: That?
4: Yeah.
6: But my point is that what will move the needle are going to be kitchens and baths,
4: mm-hmm.
6: good curb appeal, clean up the front, make it look very nice from the front.
4: Couple of potted flowers, whatever, make it look nice.
6: Garage door, you don't need to go fancy, but you can get a garage door for about $1,500, right? But it's going to increase the value long-term because the usability of that storage space, right?
4: Yeah.
6: Whether they put a vehicle in there or storage. But it's not going to necessarily increase the price of the selling of the home.
4: It just
6: but
4: more
6: it's going
4: eyeballs
6: to give
4: on
6: you
4: it.
6: An opportunity to sell it because... When they come to a property that needs more love, they're going to discount it immediately,
4: mm-hmm.
6: right? Versus I spent 15 grand to get these things done. I will get the 15,000 out because that's at market standard,
4: mm-hmm.
6: right?
4: Mm-hmm.
6: So that's kind of a key point. If you're trying to really make the value go up, do not add solar. That's not going to move the needle.
4: Nope.
6: Don't
4: especially
6: add a
4: pool. Especially now with the phase three or whatever it is that they're doing.
6: That is not a good add. Look at the overall structure for health and safety. Banks are going to look at that. If you're going to invest in windows,

0: do so because of, you know, the overall benefits of having better insulation.
1: Yeah, if you're going from single pane to dual pane windows and it's going to increase the efficiency of the house, then yeah, maybe.
0: Yes, but windows are expensive. Doors are expensive.
1: They are.
0: Everything is expensive right now. So just build in whatever the costs are and what a reasonable profit margin might be. If you can find overrun stuff that fits the house, you know, overstock things, take advantage of that. That's right. What these flippers are doing is, you know, they're going to find the least cost things that are still nice enough that, you know, builder grade. We're not going, you know,
1: we're not going to
0: get the highest end windows.
1: Right, you know? Right. So I want to kind of pivot here now, go back to the like interest rates and kind of the overall market as we stand. I know you're not clairvoyant, but
0: not even close,
1: but you're in the industry and you kind of see kind of where the markets are headed. Do you see interest rates staying where they are, going higher than where they are, or maybe coming back to some realm of a lower rate into the lower sixes or even the fives over the next, say, 6 to 12 months?
0: No. Not in the next 6 to 12 months.
1: Yeah.
0: Next 2 years, possibly. All of it's going to come down to what's happening in Iran right now.
1: Yeah.
0: And it all has to do with market sentiment.
1: Mm.
0: Can we trust what's going on? What's going on with the price of oil?
1: Mm. Yeah.
0: The day-to-day activities that we deal with that are inflationary is moving the markets, right? So think of it this way. If the cost of everyday expenses go up, you're going to hold a little bit tighter to those purse strings, mm-hmm. right? Mortgage rates are not tied to consumer sentiment. They're tied to investor appetite.
1: Right. And right? If that's decoupled from reality.
0: Correct. They're not trusting this is going to be a good buy for them, so they're not going to invest in it, right? So I just read an article. I gave you guys some sources for it, but they're saying that rates

0: could cap out around 7.25%.
1: Okay.
0: And that would be for conventional financing. So one thing I didn't state earlier in the show was this. Right now, interest rates are hovering just below 7%. They're at 6.875, 6.75. This is conventional financing with 25% down with a 760 credit score, owner-occupied, single-family. You see, there's very specific adjustments.
1: Yeah, very specific.
0: Right?
1: Yeah, yeah.
0: But your FHA loans and VA loans are hovering in the low sixes. Okay. 6.25%, 6.375. Okay.
1: But even then, you know, 7.25% is technically, historically normal.
0: It is.
1: Right? I mean, I think we've been spoiled over the past, you know, 15 or so years where it's like, oh, I can get a loan for 3 or 4%. That's not ever really been normal.
0: No. But it still hurts.
1: Right.
0: Yeah. It's like, hey, yeah, I stubbed my toe once. I made it through. Let's do this again. I mean, come on. I mean, I like the way you tried to sugarcoat that a little bit, Justin, but it does still hurt. I'm just telling people, if you can qualify at that, you're going to beat out the market and probably get what you want and a price that's negotiated properly. I mean, that's the other factor, too. If rates drop, you'll see prices. They're going to push less concessions because they have more buyers competing for the same product.
1: Right.
0: Okay. So there are pros and cons to that. But I think, yeah, just market activity right now, what happens in Iran, I think will have a big impact. All of these pushes and pulls with AI and tech stocks and all this other stuff, it's there, but it's not affecting your mortgage rates.
1: So you're saying the mortgage rates over the next, you know, year or 2 years are basically going to stay right here between the 6.5 to 7.5,
0: correct.
1: Somewhere in
0: it's
1: that range.
0: It's going to stay in the 6s to 7. I would say I don't think it's going to go over. If it does, it hopefully not too long.
1: Yeah.
0: But yeah, if we get to down to the mid 6s for conventional, your FHA and VA rates will be below 6.
1: Nice. Okay. Well, thank you very much, Alan. Thank you, Debbie, for joining us today. It was a great show. I love always talking, you know, real estate and all that kind of stuff. It's always good to see you, Alan. You know, it's been a while, but we need to do this more often, right?
2: Sure. Hey, think of your friends when you come back with all of that fresh fish.
1: Fresh fish, absolutely.
0: Yeah.
1: Be smart, be safe, be money wise. We are back live on Tuesday.
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6: Rose, President Trump says the U.S. is keeping up military pressure on Iran, warning that American strikes will continue until Tehran can no longer threaten U.S. interests. The White House says Iran has broken past agreements and continues to target shipping and American personnel. At the same time, the State Department is urging Americans in 10 Middle Eastern countries to stay alert as tensions rise. New drone attacks and tanker incidents near Kuwait and the Strait of Hormuz are adding to concerns about the conflict spreading across the region. A new gun ban in Virginia may have produced the opposite of its intended effect. Correspondent Ken Lorman has the details.
7: Virginia's assault weapons ban, which took effect July 1st, sparked a surge in firearm sales as gun owners rushed to beat the deadline. Background checks for long guns reportedly hit record levels in June, with some retailers reporting unprecedented demand from both longtime gun owners and first-time buyers. Gun rights advocates say the spike shows that firearm restrictions often increase interest in the very weapons lawmakers are trying to limit. Ken Lorman reporting.
6: It's not good news for consumers from U.S. oil producers.
8: ExxonMobil and Chevron warn that global supplies of diesel and other refined products will likely remain tight and lead to persistently high prices in the second half of the year as the Iran war continues to cause major energy disruptions. Both companies reported large jumps in second quarter refining profits on Friday as declining fuel stockpiles combined with curtailed exports from China and refinery outages in Russia led to higher margins.
6: Bill Alexander reporting. President Trump has 4 months pressured the Federal Reserve to slash interest rates, claiming it would be rocket fuel for growth. More at townhall.com.
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0: 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Please take me with you as Chris is taking one today. We were riding solo. Everybody's like, how are you going to do it, Jared? Come on now, I'm a professional. Don't try this at home. Mom, look, no hands. Welcome to the show. As I was saying, you can find us on the Current Radio app. You can also find us on social media, Facebook, Instagram, and X. Just look up Current Radio. We're also streaming live on YouTube. Are we streaming over there?
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0: 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It's Adaptive Networks. And welcome to the JR Show. It is a Friday. It is a Faith Friday. And thank goodness it's finally Friday. We have a great show for you. I say we, but there's no, I have a mouse in my pocket, essentially, because there's no we. Chris is off today. He has some things he has to tend to in the afternoon. And there's been a lot of shakeups here and there. We're adding shows. And then we've lost a producer in the morning. He's taken some other work, and so we're down a man, and Chris had already scheduled the day off. I said, just take the day off, dude. It'll be fine. He said, who are you going to get to do the show? I said, what do you mean? He said, how are you going to, who's going to produce the show for you, JR? I said, I am. And he just stared at me blankly, like everybody has, as I've told them, I'll do this myself. Come on. I'm a pro. I got this. I can't answer the phone. So if you try to call me, I ain't going to answer the phone. 661-842-5376. 661-842-KRN. I can't do that. But I can see the text messages. If you text that number, 661-842-KERN, I'll be able to read the text messages. That I'll get to. And also, if you jump in the chat on YouTube, I'll be able to respond there and go back and forth. But it's just me, at least for the first half hour anyways. Because then after that, we have a great guest for you. It was just announced, I guess, late this week, if not yesterday, the day before. And it's only been about, 8-9 days since the election. It's finally settled down to the two. Mr. Javier Becerra is going up against Steve Hilton. Steve Hilton will be our guest in the 1:30 time slot today. We'll talk to the governor about things that I've been talking about kind of all week, not just by myself, but when I was talking with Matthew Martin the other day. He is the chair of the Kern County Young Republicans. And I even asked Steve Hilton on election day, look, I'm voting for you. I'm a educated voter. I've lived in California for 45 years, my whole life. Born and raised. Wait, what year is this? I'll be 46 this summer. Almost 46 years. I am registered as a no party preference, meaning I'm not a Republican. Nor am I a Democrat. I feel like both parties have either gotten so extreme or have allowed the extreme sides of the party to be the loudest and the forefront of the party. And so I'm good. I don't want to be with you guys either, and I definitely don't want to be with y'all. So I'm just going to go over here on my own. And When a politician comes up, I'll have conversations with them and based on what I feel their merits are, not their party, but their merits, their qualifications for the job. That's where I'll base my vote. I don't care about Republican, Democrat, Independent, no party preference. That makes no difference. And who I vote for. I listen to you. I see what your body of work is.

I hear what you're putting forward as your agenda, the issues that are important to you, and that's part of what I'll ask Mr. Hilton is not just what he feels are the important issues that California residents face, but what does he feel that the Democrats are going to try to make the issues? Because when you really look at it here in California, what can they run on? And that's, again, that's not just me picking on Democrats. I'm being serious. What exactly can they run on? And I think that's part of the thing that you have to do is put Becerra in the same category as Newsom, if you're Hilton, at least in the eyes of the voter, put him in the same position as, look, this guy is just a continuation of Newsom and the policies that have got us here. Because they I would say call, but

again, I'm by myself, but you can text in or jump in the chat on YouTube. What accomplishments have the powers that have been for the last two decades in California, what accomplishments do they have? What they've successfully eradicated homelessness? They've taken care of the problem? No, they've spent billions of dollars, but it's gotten worse.

successfully eradicated homelessness? They've taken care of the problem? No. They've spent billions of dollars, but it's gotten worse. What, they've helped mental ill patient people living on the streets? They've helped those people? No. Drug addicts? No. They balanced the budget? No. No. Not only did they blow the budget, they ran through the reserves and then blew the budget. What, all the fraud in the state? What exactly can the Democrats in this state run on? Not just Becerra, I mean any of them. And so I think that's going to be an important play. But again, I go back to, is that enough? How are you going to convince? You might get me the no party preference, and say you get half of that. That, I don't know if that's still enough. How are you're going to need to convince some Democrats, like high speed rail? That will never be done. And so I'll talk to Mr. Hilton about those things, but what does he think, back to the issues, what is, for him, how does he position himself in his issues? Not just, because he can't just run for the party anymore. I mean, it's not the primary. It's not, oh, I need to be really Bianco for the Republican votes to be able to get into the general. It's not about that anymore. It's about reaching other voters outside of the Republican Party. And so how does he do that? How does he position himself as a candidate in that area, and knowing what issues are important to that voter? Because, I mean, you guys know that, I've said it all week, Democrats will vote for the least qualified candidate of themselves before they vote for even a moderate Republican. That's just the reality. There's nothing that Steve Hilton is going to say or do or even expose that will ever change probably about 40% of California. And that's sad and scary that much of the state will probably never change their vote, ever. I was looking at election results last night. I'm a nerd, I know. That's what I do. I stay up late at night. Most people will scroll through like their social media feeds and heart some different pictures. Your boy's looking at election results. It's just what I do. And so I'm looking. Hell, Eric Swalwell got like 20,000 some votes. And I just go, how does that even happen? How does Eric Swalwell still pull in like 20,000 votes? Did they not get the memo? Like, hey, this guy's won. He's not running anymore. Two, he's kind of a bad fella. He was taking advantage of some women. He's taking advantage of his position to be able to get women. And yeah, he's handling some personal stuff. But 20,000 people still voted for him. I'm pretty sure he dropped out well before mail-in ballots. So I couldn't even say, well, maybe these people got their ballot way early and they bubbled it in and filled it in before the whole news broke. I guess that's possible. I know the ballots were made. That's why he was still on the ballot, is because he was, the ballots had been made before he dropped out and finalized. But I don't believe he was still in the race at the time the ballots got mailed out to everybody. And so that's what I mean. The Democrats, and some of them, will just vote for a guy with the D next to their name. It doesn't even matter who it is.

0: And so those voters, you don't even, I hate to say, you don't even have to pay attention to, but the Republican Party doesn't even need to try to cater to that crowd. And then there's that 35% of the Republican Party who more than likely will vote for the Republican just out of the fact that tired of Democratic rule. And so that puts you at about 75%. And now you got 25% to go after. 25% of the voter population to try to focus on. How do you reach those people? What are the issues that are important to those people? How do you get them to not only admit, and I think it, most of them see it, that California is not in a good position, not in a good state. But how do you get them to put action behind that and vote that way? So that's some of the things we'll talk to Mr. Hilton about. And then we'll also talk about a couple of other things. The city council, I didn't get to this earlier in the week. The city council did finally pass the H Street Corridor Improvement Projects. I'll tell you how much the contract is for, who it is with, who voted for what, and how or why they voted that way. It's interesting that one of the, and I'll talk about it more during the, when I get to it, one of the council women are starting to position themselves on the council. The way she's been kind of voting, and I guess just by saying she and councilwoman, there's only one female up there. You can guess who it is. She just lost an election, but she will be running again in November. If you're wondering, wait a second, JR, you just said she lost an election. She did. She lost a primary for state senate against Melissa Hurtado. She was trying to take out an incumbent in a primary from her own party. And so she ended up not advancing to the general election, but she's still going to run in November because her city council seat is also up for re-election. And I couldn't imagine in a world where she wouldn't come back to city council and try to win her seat back. Like, I can't see a world. She might try again in 2 years to run for another seat, and then she starts to look like another certain city council person who wants to be an assemblyman now. But that's just the way of the political world. We'll take a break. Again, we'll talk with Steve Hilton, California gubernatorial candidate, at 1:30. Break down some other things that happened at the city council this week. They also discussed the Airbnbs. And then there was another court case that I didn't get to talk to about yesterday. Remember, you guys might remember the case where the young teenage girl had a baby in a bathroom, in which the grandmother then drowned said baby. The final person, the father of the baby, was finally sentenced in court. I'll tell you what he got and how much time he'll actually be doing. And then something else that popped up on the Kern County Board of Supervisors meeting the other day that has to deal with Prop 47 and trying to get people to enter into that program. We'll talk about that as well. Again, I'm just flying solo. No producer, so if you call in, I can't answer the phone, but if you text, I'll read it. 661-842-5376, 661-842-KERN, or you can jump in the chat on YouTube as well. I'll jump there in the break. This is the JR Show. It's Kern Radio. We'll be right back.
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3: 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So this could be a huge one for here in California. 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
4: 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And I don't think I tell you that enough. And I know sometimes we get into it, and it's just hard on both of us. But, you know, try to understand me more, and I'll try to do the same.
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Steve Hilton coming up in a matter of minutes here. He'll join us just at the bottom of the hour after the news at 1:30. Another thing I wanted to maybe ask him is what he thinks about the claims of fraud here in California. I was reading articles and even watched a video, I think it was yesterday or the day before, about votes coming from Skid Row and people getting paid down there on Skid Row to vote for Karen Bass. And I think the LA Times ended up showing up down there and trying to find different people and ask them the same thing, if anybody was paying them. The video I watched was a woman who claims that she got paid $5. $5 to vote for Karen Bass. And I, at first I'm like, well, that's interesting. I mean, I hope that's not happening. I know that. And I think even that maybe it was Karen Bass's party or something came out and said, man, you know, that's not true. And even if it is one or two or just a, you know, a couple of, it's not enough to sway a whole election where hundreds of thousands of people have voted and blah, blah, blah, blah, blah, blah, blah. And I said, well, and they said, even if it's a few, it's probably not okay thing to do. But then it got me thinking, who's to say? Because if the homeless woman is claiming that she took $5 to vote for Karen Bass, who's to say that she didn't take $5 to say that somebody paid her $5 to? You see what I'm saying? You could pay, and it's sad. It's very sad that that's where our society is at, that there's people in situations that will take money to say or do just about anything. And you could pay somebody on Skid Row $10 in a hit of crack, and they'll tell you that, you know, them and 10 other people down here on Skid Row voted for Karen Bass as well. Do you see what I'm saying? Now, if you could find the ballots to match those people, one, I don't know how you get a ballot on Skid Row. I'm not sure. I guess there's an address down there. You can just say, yes, I'm registering to vote. My name is J.R. Flores. What's your address? Skid Row. Just send it right down there, and we'll find it. Don't worry. They know who I am. The guy that stands there and protects Skid Row, he'll bring it to me, because, yeah, J.R., I live on Skid Row. How does somebody even get a ballot on Skid Row? You see what I'm saying?

Do you see what I'm saying? It's insane. We got to get to a break. On the other side, we'll speak to Steve Hilton. And is him going up against Javier Becerra for governor of California? We'll talk to him about some of those same issues. You got to not want to miss that, so stick around. Riding solo, but that's okay. It's the JR Show. It's Current Radio. We'll be right back.

0: Rose. President Trump says the U.S. is keeping up military pressure on Iran, warning that American strikes will continue until Tehran can no longer threaten U.S. interests. The White House says Iran has broken past agreements and continues to target shipping and American personnel. At the same time, the State Department is urging Americans in 10 Middle Eastern countries to stay alert as tensions rise. New drone attacks and tanker incidents near Kuwait and the Strait of Hormuz are adding to concerns about the conflict spreading across the region. Senator Tom Tillis is responding to a weekend ultimatum made by the president. Tillis said President Trump's threats to renew a push for the anti-weaponization fund means Todd Blanche won't be confirmed as attorney general by the Senate next week. This is SRN News.
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0: 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For your IT needs, call them 661-241-0638. It is my pleasure. Once again, I think this is his third time actually on the show, but now as an official candidate in the general election for the California gubernatorial race, Mr. Steve Hilton. Good afternoon, sir. How are you?
1: I'm great. Great to be with you. Thank you so much.
0: Yeah, not sure if you remember. You talked to us, I believe it was last, actually on Election Day, and I voted for you on air, sir.
1: I do remember that, and I think I talked you into it, so I'm very happy.
0: You did well, and
1: that you did that. That's fantastic.
0: Yeah,
1: thank you. I really appreciate it. It was your vote that made the difference.
0: It really was, because it was coming at least for a little bit. It seemed like, and I didn't understand the girl math that they were using, Mr. Hilton, but how they were saying that was Steyer was in it at some point, but you were closer to Becerra and further from him, and it was wild. But I'm just happy that you made it. I remember we talked about last time how not only that the importance of having you and a Democrat, a Republican in the final, but also just how that affects the rest of the ballot down the race as well.
1: Yes, exactly. And that's the good news, is that we're now guaranteed that Californians can have a choice in November. Do we want to keep going with the insanity, four more years of the cost, the incompetence, the corruption with Javier Becerra? Or do we want to go in a new direction? Cut your costs, help your business, fix our schools, just common sense. Make our state Cal affordable, all the things I've been talking about. The $3 gas, cut your electric bills in half, your first $100,000 tax-free, a home you can afford to buy, just common sense things. Dealing with the homelessness, cutting out the fraud and the waste in the government. I mean, it's just going to be so refreshing, I think, to get back to a point where the government's actually taking less of our money and trying to help us, instead of taking more of our money and making everything more of a nightmare. And so that's what's ahead of us now, if we can just get enough people out to vote for it.

0: And so that's what I'm going to be working incredibly hard to do over the next few months.
1: I was having a conversation with Young Republican, the chair of the Young Republicans here in Kern County the other day, and we were talking just about that. And I think I even asked you last week, is how do we get the rest of the way come November? And they mentioned targeting a lot of no party preference voters, mm-hmm. which is the second largest party here now in California, which I am a member of. And you took the time to convince me last week to vote for you. But how do you do that? How do you start to target them? What issues do you feel that those voters you can really hit with?
0: Well, it's not a feeling. It's what I know, because it's in every single survey that's done. It's in, and you see it when you talk to people. I've actually got great insight into what people want because of the fact that we've been up and down the state for the last year doing hundreds of events, and we've had town halls and thousands of people coming out, and I hear their questions and their concerns, and I see it when I talk to them and they take pictures and you give them a hug and listen to their stories. And it's just overwhelming, the struggle of living in California. It's just such a struggle for people. The cost of everything, if you run a small business, the hassle, the ridiculous bureaucracy, the fees, the permits, the nightmare. It's just everything so hard. And it starts with everything being so expensive. And that's why my focus on positive, practical things to make life, as I put it, Cal-affordable, is really where this starts. I'll give you an example. Vehicle registration. Everywhere else in the country, in most other states, it's under $100 a year to get your vehicle registration. Here in California, as we all know, $500, $600, $700, $800, some people over 1,000, some people even over 2,000. That's ridiculous. It just all goes into their bottomless money pit. Nothing gets better. It's a disaster. And so what we're going to do is cap it at the basic fixed rate, the fixed registration fee of $71 per vehicle per year.
1: Oh.
0: Very, very simple, very straightforward. It'll just save you a lot of money. And there's so many things like that that we can do. If you start from a position of saying the budget is too high, it's too bloated, they've doubled the budget in the last 10 years, everything's worse, we pay the highest taxes in the country for the worst results, we've got to stop all this and stop taking so much money out of people's pockets. That's the real point. You've got all these Democrats running around. They understand that there's a problem with affordability in the state. So what do? They want to make it even worse with these complicated bureaucratic schemes. You know, we'll give you a handout for this or a tax break, you know, endless, you know, tax credits and complicated things and subsidies for this and sending you money. No, the quickest way to get more money in your pocket is for the government to take less out.
1: To stop taking it.
0: Exactly.
1: Stop taking my money.
0: That's it. That's really true. It sounds so dumb and obvious, but it's true.
1: It is. Even my 9-year-old got it. We watched the debate together, the first very debate, and I only have one TV in my house. It's not because I'm poor. It's just that's what I believe in. I don't want to put TVs in her bedroom or anything like that.
0: Right.
1: And so I came home that first debate, and I'm like, sorry, babe. Dad's got to watch this. It's kind of for work. And she's like, that's fine. And I told her she can go, you know, play a game or even get on her tablet at that time. And she sat there and watched it to me. And a lot of it was just, she just looks at me and go, how does that even make sense? Like, why? And I'm like,
0: I say that 10 times a day when I look at California.
1: This is a 9-year-old we're talking about, Steve. If it makes sense to her that it's all wrong, then how do they not get it? Which leads me to the other thing. What do you think they're going to run on? I asked my audience, what does the Democrat Party have to stand on? What did they have accomplished in this state?
0: I've got a very simple answer to that. They're going to run on two words. Trump,
1: I was gonna say,
0: MAGA.
1: Yeah.
0: Trump, MAGA. They're going to be reciting it like some ritual incantation of some cult, where there's just all Trump, MAGA, Trump. That's it. It's all they've got. Why? Because the record of the last 16 years where they've run everything, total one-party rule, the record is literally indefensible. No normal, serious person with a brain can defend it. We literally have the highest poverty rate in the country, the highest unemployment rate of all 50 states, the highest cost of living, the highest taxes for the worst results, 50th out of 50 for business climate, according to Chief Executive Magazine. U.S. News and World Report ranks us 50th out of 50 for opportunity. Our roads are the worst. You know, it's just everything's a disaster, so they can't defend the record. And then so the next thing is, well, are they offering anything new, anything that would change? And there the answer is no. But Sarah, how are you?

0: Sarah was on with Alex Michelson on CNN the other day, and he asked him that question. But Michelson said, oh, look at all these things going wrong in California. Is there anything you would have done differently? Anything you disagree with? He said, no. And then he said, it can't be that bad because lots of people are still coming to Disneyland. That's his answer.
1: That's insane.
0: These people are just a joke. And so they've got nothing to say other than Trump MAGA, because they know that a majority of Californians want change. In the latest poll, it was 57% say we're going in the wrong direction and want change. And so what? They put up in a state where a majority of people want change, they're going to run a guy who is the living embodiment of more of the same. 36 years, a career politician in the California Democrat machine. That's the guy they're putting up in a state that wants change. No, thank you.
1: Yeah, no, it's scary. When I look at that 55%, though, that wants change, and then I look to see who people voted for, I'm like, do they not, like, equate that with the people that they're voting for, one, and then you have to look at it and go, okay, 35% of that people that want change, I can almost guarantee are probably the whole Republican Party, right?
0: Yes.
1: And so you got about 20% left of people that are saying, yes, they want change. Those are the ones. Do you believe those,
0: exactly,
1: are the ones you have
0: you
1: to
0: nailed
1: hit?
0: It. That's exactly right, and that's what we that is the core of the campaign, and the point that will be much clearer now. Now it's just two candidates. So it's, when it was all those different candidates, it was all very complicated, and we got this ridiculous top two thing. And so a lot of the conversation was actually about that, about the math of the race. Who's going to be in the top two? Will it be two Republicans? Will it be two Democrats? That kind of thing. Instead of focusing on the actual substance of what is it that we want for our state. If you like the way California is being run, if you think that we should continue with the same policies that have given us the highest gas prices in the country, for example, then great, vote for Javier Becerra. He's your guy. He's just going to keep it going and make it even worse, because they've been going up and up and up for the last 4 years. Why would it go any other direction?
1: Yeah, why would it change?
0: Policies? Why would it change? So if you like all that, great, go for it. Vote for him. But if you actually want lower gas prices, lower taxes, less cost all around, $71 vehicle registration, as I mentioned, the $800 small business tax abolished, then you got to vote Steve Hilton. And that simple choice wasn't there in the primary. It's much more complicated. I think that as the weeks and months ahead of us go by, people get to know me better, they hear my message more. I really believe that we will pull this off and win in November. I know that a lot of people look at the poll. There's a poll just out this week, wasn't there? You know, 20-point gap or something between me and Becerra. I understand. That's the way it's been in the past. But they don't know what they're dealing with. I'm not going to be like the previous people who've run for this. We're going to be making the case for change, which includes pointing out how useless Becerra is. I mean, literally too incompetent even for the Biden administration. I mean, how bad do you have to be if Biden people are running around saying you're a joke and useless and incompetent? That's a pretty low bar they've set, and he's way below it.
1: Yeah, that is bad. Let's say you do from your lips to God's ears, you pull this off, right? How do you bring about that change if you're still having to work with a supermajority,
0: yeah,
1: in the legislature up in Sacramento?
0: Well, a simple way of thinking about it is that the tax changes are going to be harder than the regulation changes, because for taxes you really do need to have the legislature. You can't do that on your own. Now, even on that, there are some things where I think we could get agreement. For example, in the debate, Katie Porter, if you remember, one of the other Democrats, adopted my tax plan. She agreed with it. First $100,000, tax-free. She said, that's a good plan. I don't care. It came from Steve Hilton. I agree with it. So I think that we will be able to find some points of agreement on some, not everything, but some things. But actually, the big point is that with regulations, a lot of that is coming out of the executive branch, all these agencies. You've got hundreds of agencies with thousands of appointments that the governor makes that can change the direction of what they do. And a really good example is right there what we're talking about in terms of energy and oil and gas, because the way that they've shut down the energy industry in California is an agency called CalGEM, CalGEM, Geologic Energy Management.
1: Oh, yeah, we're familiar with them here in Kern County, sir.
0: CalGEM, of course, right? So

0: CalGEM is the way they've shut down the industry by refusing to give permits for, you know, basic functions of producing oil and gas, whether that's maintenance of existing wells or sidetracking, you know, expanding existing wells or drilling new wells in existing fields. They've said no to all of that. Well, what are we going to do? I'm going to kick out the climate fanatics in that agency, put in their pro-energy people. I'm literally working with the industry to find out, you know, who we can put in there, who's going to give a – and the people are going to issue the permits, and so we can get going straight away. That's a really good example of how you can get things changed without actually needing the legislature.
1: Yeah, and it's a lot of those regulations and boards that end up raising the cost of just about everything we do. But not, like you mentioned, whether it's oil and gas or whether it's housing, whether what we've seen, what's happened with insurance companies in California, and that all comes from basically the regulations that the state has put on so many businesses.
0: Exactly right. Exactly. We did a calculation, actually, that if you add together the excess regulation in California compared to what is the norm in other states, the cost of that to our economy in California, our estimate was $745 billion a year. So, right, you know, you have Gavin running around saying, oh, everything's fine because we're the fourth biggest economy in the world. Well, if we got rid of those regulations, we'd be the third biggest. We'd move ahead of Germany. And so that's my plan, to get rid of all this nonsense so that businesses can thrive and flourish and create jobs and wealth and opportunity. Then people will be, instead of businesses leaving California, they'll be moving back.
1: Yeah, and that is very key as well. Mr. Hilton, I know you're very busy, so I'm going to let you go. And I know you got a lot of things, but I look forward to talking to you so many more times until November. You convinced me last Tuesday to vote for you right there on air. You're not going to have to wait that long to convince me this time, sir. So you definitely have my vote and a lot of support here in Kern County, as you know, as well. So
0: we've got to work together. Everyone who wants change, we've got to work together, stick together, and go out there and get, you know, if every person gets one other person to vote who wouldn't have voted, that doubles the vote. Just think about that.
1: Yeah, turnout alone. Really, turnout alone, exactly. Because we were at 30-some percent this go-around?
0: Yeah. Well, everyone listening, make sure you find someone who wasn't planning to vote and make sure that they show up and vote for change. That's the kind of way we get things done.
1: That's absolutely right. Mr. Hilton, thank you for taking the time out today. I appreciate it, and I'm sure we'll talk to you again soon, sir.
0: Of course. See you soon. Thank you.
1: Thank you. Steve Hilton, everybody, California gubernatorial candidate, taking time out of his busy, busy schedule to speak with us today. Thank him for that. We're going to take a break. On the other side, we'll break down some of what he said. Get your guys' thoughts as well. You can chime in. You can text. Anyways, 661-842-5376, 661-842-KERN. You can also jump in the chat on YouTube as well. It's the JR Show. It's Kern Radio. We'll be right back.
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1: 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I think we're still on. Are we still on over there? Yeah, we're still on over there. Some people chiming in as well. On that, I want to thank Steve Hilton for coming on the program. He is a gubernatorial candidate going up against Javier Becerra in the November general election. And I like a lot of what he said. Again, it's no, and a lot of for you guys too. And that's why I was asking him that is how do you get across? Because I think that's the tough part for me is how do you get to 50% from here? Even if you pick up all of, Kern County Sheriff Chad Bianco, Riverside Sheriff Chad Bianco, not Kern County. Sorry, Donnie. Riverside. I know Donnie's listening. He's going to chime in real fast. Sorry, Donnie. I meant Riverside. Chad Bianco, even if he picks up his 10% or whatever it is, and it gets him to 30%, even 40%, how do you get the rest of the way? I mean, I was telling you guys, there's people still voting for Eric Swalwell. And those 20,000 people will vote for Becerra just because when they look at obviously they're uneducated voters. Obviously, if you voted for Eric Swalwell, you are clearly uneducated and who to vote for. I don't even think those, probably wrong of me to say, but I don't even think those people should be allowed to vote, but that's a whole nother topic and a whole nother discussion. But if you got 20,000 people still willing to vote for the Eric Swalwell, heck, and I didn't even could combine and total them, the ones that voted for the Betty Yee and who also had dropped out. You got people that are voting for people that weren't even in the race anymore just simply because of the fact they were Democrats. And maybe they heard that name once upon a time, 2 months prior. And so you're not going to convince those people to ever vote for you as a Republican candidate. And so how do you get that way? And he agreed that even when you break down that 55, 56, 57% of the state that says they want change, that they want something different, 35% of that is the Republican Party in California. That's about what the Republican Party makes up, 35% on a good day. And that's at 33% turnout. How do you get all 35% of the Republican Party to vote? So you got to work on that, getting higher turnout of the Republicans so you can maximize that Republican vote. And then you got to chase after that other 20% that says they want that change. Because that other 20% didn't vote for Steve Hilton this time in the primary, didn't vote for Chad Bianco in the primary. They still voted for

0: a weaker Democrat candidate somewhere along the lines, or Becerra. And how do you change that? He thinks it's going to be a little bit clearer of a picture when it's just the two of them. And he made a good point, as I had kind of mentioned, where you were pretty much in the primary, not the Republicans did a good job, I think, of attacking the Democrats, but for the rest of the non-Republicans out there, it wasn't about Republican Democrat at that point. It was, oh well, which one do I want out of this Democrats to go on? And now he's hoping that it's just the two of them, that he can expose some of those things, and like I mentioned, tie Becerra back to Newsom, back to the 20 years of poor and inept leadership that has been Sacramento. And I also asked him about how do you do that, though? How do you make that change? Because as a governor, you're only given so much power. You can't just go in and change laws and make the difference. You have to work with the legislature. And he acknowledged some of that with at least the taxes, that he can't just go in and say, yeah, I'd like to change the tax on vehicles, your registration every year. But he's going to have to work with the legislature to bring that down. He's going to have to work with them to lower taxes and get that first $100,000, income tax free. But then we did mention the regulations and how those things he can make a difference with, and how those will start to at least drive down cost. Even if we're not getting a break on our taxes so much, or how much we're being taxed in the state, just if you can bring down the cost of living, the cost of buying a house in California, of how much it costs to build a home, of how much it costs to produce oil and gas. If you can bring down those costs, then you bring down the cost of other things like gas. And then that affects everything else, because then you add in, oh, well, the cost of transporting these goods has gone down. And then you start to see those savings across the board. So there are some things that he can do that he discussed. Got to get to a break. Again, want to thank Steve Hilton for coming on the program. Stick around. Still plenty of to do. And then later, I'll be hanging out again. I'll be sitting with Ralph during the Ralph Bailey Show. I'm here all day, folks. I wear many hats. I host. I produce. I program.
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3: Mary Rose. President Trump says the U.S. is keeping up military pressure on Iran, warning that American strikes will continue until Tehran can no longer threaten U.S. interests. The White House says Iran has broken past agreements and continues to target shipping and American personnel. At the same time, the State Department is urging Americans in 10 Middle Eastern countries to stay alert as tensions rise. The Department of Homeland Security is cracking down on non-citizens illegally voting in New Jersey.
4: Four individuals have been charged following a joint federal investigation. This comes after New Jersey Governor Mikey Sherrill admitted that approximately 6,600 non-citizens were registered to vote in the state. DHS Secretary Mark Wayne Mullen has warned multiple states about this issue. Officials emphasize that non-citizens who cast ballots will face strict penalties, including deportation. John Scott reporting.
3: President Trump issues a new threat if two Senate Republicans don't confirm Todd Blanche as Attorney General.
5: President Donald Trump says on Truth Social that he's keeping acting Attorney General Todd Blanche in his current role, and that if Republican Senators John Cornyn of Texas and Tom Tillis of North Carolina don't back him, Trump will press ahead on a $1.8 billion anti-weaponization fund to compensate people who feel mistreated by the criminal justice system during the Obama and Biden administrations. Trump on Friday had pronounced the fund dead.

0: 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Is that where you just...
1: That's where I came back from, yeah.
0: That's where you just came back from, Peru. 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

0: Eight, it's Adaptive Networks. Want to welcome to the studio, good friend. I haven't had him on in a while, but he's been on many times, if not this show, other incarnations of shows.
1: Big
0: like I gotta pretend like I'm smart and use 10-letter words. Whether it's depends. how long have we known you, Mr. Jeremy Adams, author, educator,
1: friend?
0: Yes. How long have I known you for?
1: You know, it's been a while, and I gotta say, JR, just sitting here, I'm getting a little emotional. Like you know, like you just like you've grown up, man. You know, like I remember when you were just a little baby producer smarting off in the room over there,
0: cracking little jokes,
1: cracking some jokes here and there, and then it became Why Not JR
0: the
1: and
0: movement.
1: The movement. I mean, you are the trajectory of the JR success is difficult to fully articulate. I'm just so proud of you, man. This is great. And now here I am with all of your millions of listeners.
0: Oh, God.
1: Going across the country, maybe even the globe, as we speak. This is just big time for me.
0: Well,
1: man.
0: I could turn it around on you and say, you know, you're a world-renowned author. But you got your start doing interviews right here on Chrome Radio.
1: I did. You know, it's funny.
0: But you've done interviews with tons of.
1: You know, you want to talk about the weirdest? Like, and this is not a. It's a really sad, awful story. But it was a weird moment last year. So you know, your students don't really give a crap about the. On TV.
0: How many likes did you get?
1: Yeah, exactly. How many likes?
0: How many views you got?
1: And so. Well, you know, I've been on Laura Ingraham, and I've been on Newt Gingrich, and da-da-da. I said, but, you know, when I was on this one guy's show, he wasn't huge, but now he's huge. And they're like, well, who are you talking about? I said, well, Charlie Kirk. And like, you've been on Charlie Kirk? I'm like, yeah, he was a really nice guy. I told my class that the day that he was shot. Just a few hours before. And these girls from my first period come rushing in. They're not going to believe what just happened in Utah, Mr. Adams. So, awful, awful, awful day.
0: I didn't realize you had been on his show before.
1: Yeah, he was very, very nice. We had, I mean, again, I'm not, you know, I mean, I think you know me, I'm conservative, but I'm not a big MAGA movement
0: right.
1: guy.
0: Yeah.
1: And so, you know, when we were talking about Hollowed Out, and he gave a
0: one
1: great interview.
0: One of your books.
1: Yeah, probably my biggest book by far is Hollowed Out. He was a great interview, and he was very, very kind. And it was a good conversation. And again, I didn't know much about him back in 2021. And really, you know, he took off a little bit after. And that was a huge audience. But sometimes, kind of, you know, you don't know exactly whose show you're going to go on. Like there was one, my publisher wanted me to go on Steve Bannon. I said, not doing that.
0: Why not?
1: Not doing left, right.
0: I mean, that's
1: right.
0: Exactly.
1: On Steve Bannon, but no, it is really good to be on your show, and I mean like your show.
0: Yeah.
1: This is great.
0: This is the JR show. But like I said, we've done it many times. Whether I was guest hosting for Ralph Bailey or Richard Bean or
1: Richard Bean. Was he still in Florida?
0: He's still in Florida.
1: Yeah. I mean, So I'm very, very appreciative of this station and you. Because you know it's your community. If you screw up, if you say something stupid, you're going. So for media places, you know, it's nice to have some good practice.
0: For
1: you guys have been wonderful.
0: People that don't know you, that maybe are just tuned into the show and don't know who Jeremy Adams is and never heard you.
1: Like my daughters, my family, they don't really ever listen to
0: Who is Mr. Jeremy Adams? What do you do? Where do you come from?
1: So I'm born and bred Bakersfield. Went to Franklin Elementary. Went to Emerson Junior High. Went to Bakersfield High School. I graduated from BHS, get this, JR, in June of 94, and I was back teaching in August of 98. Right? So pretty much my entire life has been spent at the BHS campus. My father, Larry Adams, was a legendary teacher there. And this is hard for me to believe. I was just telling JR, to the audience here, I just turned 50 last week, and I'm still kind of dealing with the trauma of that. But I am now, if you can believe this, I am now the second longest serving faculty member of BHS.
0: Really?
1: Yeah. So I've been there my whole life. And you know, I taught at CSUB in the political science department for 16 years. That was lovely. That was great. And so I'm Bakersfield born and bred. Love this community. It's been good for me, my family. And I might not retire here, but I will spend my entire working life here. And again, you know, all the kind of the writing success. I mean, CSUB was so supportive. The local media was so supportive. I remember the first writing award I ever won was in 2007. I got the Op-Ed of the Year award from the Californian, and kind of gave me this idea. I mean, you know, maybe I can write a little bit. So, I mean, there is no better foundation for really reaching high and striving and trying to achieve your dreams than the incredible people of the Bakersfield community. So don't let, you know, those old Johnny Carson clips

0: get you down. This is an incredible community with incredible people, and it's a blessing to live here.
1: Incredible talent has come out of this.
0: It is. Yeah, I'm talking about you and me.
1: No.
0: When you look at sports, when you look at politics, I mean, think about this for a minute, JR, right? So just look at Bakersfield High School, right? So you have the three branches of office, right? Mm-hmm. You have the Congress, yep. Right? And the head of the Congress is the Speaker of the House. Well, yep. BHS yep. has had a Speaker of the House.
1: Kevin McCarthy.
0: Yep. The head of the American Judiciary is the Chief Justice of the United States. And well, we've had Earl Warren. Right? So two out of three. So all we're waiting on now, baby, is we just need a president out of BHS, and I believe we will be the first high school in America to have an alumnus from all three branches.
1: Wow.
0: So I throw down the gauntlet to all my former students. Guys, you got to get out there. We got to do it now, okay? And I shaved off my beard because it was so damn gray. You've got to.
1: Somebody.
0: Yeah, there's no. So we got to get on it.
1: Well,
0: we got to get on it.
1: A president did live in Bakersfield for a little bit.
0: George W. Bush.
1: Yeah.
0: Yeah, but he didn't remember it.
1: Well,
0: he doesn't remember it at all.
1: We don't either.
0: Yeah, and he's trying to forget it. Did I ever tell you about the time I met George W. Bush?
1: No.
0: He was the governor, and he came by to do a fundraiser. And, I was really nervous. I was like 23 years old. And he's coming down the line, and I'm thinking, okay,
1: was it here?
0: Yeah, right here in Bakersfield.
1: Bakersfield. Okay.
0: Yeah, I took a group of students, and we went down, and we're going to shake his hand. And I was thinking, what am I going to say to you? And so I'm thinking, okay, it's a profound honor. Or it's a great privilege, right? Well, you never want to say the double P, because if you go, two P words in a row, you spit, right? You spit. And I conflated what I was going to say, and I said, Governor Bush, it's a profound privilege. And when you accidentally spit and somebody like jerks back their head, spit on the guy.
1: You can see it.
0: You can see it. I could see the projectile. I spit on the governor's face. And you know what? He was so nice. I put my head down immediately. I was so embarrassed. And he gave me a little side hug. He's like, hey, buddy, the honor's mine. Great guy. So I've spit on the president before. That's a real honor. I know a lot of liberals are probably very jealous that I got to spit on George W. Bush.
1: Right?
0: But in all seriousness, he was delightful.
1: Yeah. And how many books have you written now?
0: Well, I've written kind of two popular books. I've written two education books, not the kind of books that you a normal person would read, just for like, if you're a teacher and you're working on your pedagogy. But Lessons in Liberty and Hollowed Out are my two.
1: I remember
0: books.
1: When you did the Lessons in Liberty.
0: Yeah, Lessons in Liberty came out about 2 years ago. 2 years ago, last week, did pretty well. Centered around the idea that we can conflate American history and self-help. That when you look at Americans, even though they're dead, even though they're gone, their lessons continue to echo today. And so what I did was I took 10 American, extraordinary Americans from all walks of life, sports, entertainment, liberals, conservatives, men, women, founding fathers, and people who were still alive. And I said, there are three life lessons that we can learn from each of these. And it was probably by far my favorite project. One of the things I learned is, and it sold okay, nothing like, Hollowed Out was kind of this once-in-a-lifetime phenomenon. And what I learned about nonfiction publishing is, one, if you're going to sell a lot of books, either one, you got to be famous already, right? I'm not famous. I'm a high school teacher. Yeah. Or the second thing is, it's got to be kind of negative and edgy. And Hollowed Out was really edgy. It was Hollowed Out, a warning about America's next generation. And that was really, really kind of, the thing that I'm proud of is, all these things we talk about now about this generation, about the loneliness, about the mental health, about the addiction to the phones, about the not reading, about the lack of family time, about the lack of patriotism, the lack of going to church, blah, blah, blah, blah. I was there 6 years ago.
1: Yeah.
0: And it's kind of nice I get a little bit of credit now because people thought it was a conservative argument I was making. And it wasn't a conservative argument. It was an American argument. Look, our children are miserable. They're unhappy. And there's a reason why they're unhappy. And that's because they're not connected to the things that give life its meaning and its vitality. That's not a Republican argument. That's a human argument.
1: That's a, yeah.
0: Yeah. And so I'm very proud of the fact that I feel like I kind of was the first one there in a lot of corners. So, yeah, no, but again, without Bakersfield, even that opportunity would not have been there.
1: And you can get those books right now. It's still available, right?
0: On Amazon.com. Yeah, absolutely. Hollowed Out, Lessons in Liberty. I can make at least a quarter a book in royalties. So, yeah, please, go out and buy.
1: I want to talk about some of that on the next side of the break. We'll take a break right here. But I want to talk to you because, like you said, you were there 6 years ago. And you mentioned you've been teaching now since 1998, 28 years.
0: Yeah.
1: And you've seen a lot
0: of
1: changes throughout the years on what kids are
0: colossal
1: dealing changes. With and, yep. and what they're doing. And I want to discuss some of that with you when we come
0: Let's
1: back.
0: Do it. Absolutely. Thank you.
1: Talking with Jeremy Adams, author, educator. You can get his books. Just look them up. Hollowed Out. That's probably the most popular one, right? Yeah, that's the most popular. Just look them up on Amazon. Get it delivered straight to
0: Jeremy S. Adams.

0: Jeremy S.
1: Yeah, yeah.
0: Jeremy
1: Adams. Yeah.
0: S.
1: There's some comic strip writer you don't want his stuff.
2: Yeah, we don't. You don't want the comic book stuff.
1: No.
2: The good reading stuff. Yeah. We'll break into some of his. We'll tap into some of his knowledge and some of his experience dealing with kids over his course of educating young minds. And Sergio said hi, by the way.
1: Yes, Sergio Spain, my man. Yeah.
2: Yes, he is. Yeah. He's a listener of the show.
1: He's a great guy.
2: Great guy.
1: I'm not quite sure about the cowboy hat he wears nowadays, but other than that, wonderful guy.
2: We'll jump into the chat on YouTube as well. If you guys want to chime in, got any questions, you can. 661-842-5376, 661-842-KERN. It's the JR Show. It's Kern Radio. 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
4: So CSUB former coach and graduate Kevin Mays was sentenced 4 years for human trafficking, having kiddie porn, weapons, methamphetamine, and with time served and time for good behavior, he'll be out by next summer. 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
9: Live and let die. Paul McCartney's birthday, 84 years old. Happy birthday, Sir Paul. Sitting in here with author, educator, Mr. Jeremy S. Adams. You guys can look him up on Amazon and get his books right there, hollowed out. And what's the name of the other one?
10: Lessons in Liberty.
9: Lessons in Liberty. He's been an educator now for 28 years?
10: 28 years at BHS.
9: You say that and it because I graduated in 98.
10: Thanks,
9: and so that just makes me go, I've been out of high school for 28 years now, Jeremy.
10: Yeah.
9: Thank you.
10: Yeah.
9: Appreciate
10: You're welcome.
9: That. Yeah.
10: You're welcome.
9: South High Rebels, by the way.
10: You don't get on the Spartan bandwagon?
9: No.
10: Okay.
9: Why?
10: Okay. No, I know. I just didn't know.
9: You know the history of the Spartans. They're no better than the rebels and slaves.
10: Yeah, infanticide like crazy. There was a famous rock where they would set down the children, and the men, the males, would be able to inspect the newly born son. And if they didn't like their son, they didn't like the look at them, they'd throw them off the cliff.
9: But we're okay with naming the high school after them.
10: I'm actually of the opinion that at this point we should just have mascots that are inanimate objects like the stars, like or animals. Have a wolf pack.
9: Yes.
10: Don't do any human beings.
9: A driller is fine.
10: There's a story.
9: Oh my gosh.
10: Because it's oil, and there was somebody who contacted a few years ago. Somebody contacted, I think, our vice principal, and was like, you know what, we really need to change it away.
9: Wow.
10: Because you're promoting climate change and a dirty environment by promoting oil. So even that you could say is I don't agree
9: That's
10: with this.
9: A
10: I don't
9: want
10: to even that people there are people who will
9: But I agree with you that we need to stick to animals.
10: Animals or objects.
9: With the whole thing with Cesar Chavez and now Delano's changing their school and the Bakersfield City School has to change their elementary school. It's like just go with birds.
10: Just birds or colors or, like landscapes,
9: Stick away from just historical.
10: Yeah, get away from historical things.
9: Yeah, because it draws too much controversy. But no, you've been around education. You've been around kids and teenagers primarily for quite some time now. And you've had to see, and in your book, All It Out, I think you started to try to paint that picture. As you mentioned, you saw it coming 6 years ago because you're in, so to speak, the trenches.
10: Yeah.
9: You're in there every single day with these kids, and you've watched them go from where it was my kids, a senior year of 1998, video games and doing dumb stuff in public that nobody ever saw because nobody had a phone in their pocket at that time, to where now it's completely digital. Everything is online. Nobody hangs out anymore. Kids are always on devices.

0: kids. They don't know how to sit still. Everybody's got ADHD or something and diagnosed with something. And again, you saw this coming from...
1: Yeah, I think one of the great things about being a teacher, and I know the teachers out there will appreciate this and agree with it, is I do think that we stand at this kind of privileged intersection of culture and politics and technology and trends. So we tend to see things, I think, a few years before everybody else does. I mean, one of the most annoying things to me as a teacher and as a writer is sometimes, you know, you'll have a big publication like the New York Times or the Atlantic or the Wall Street Journal, and they will have this big article years after. It's like, you know, like in 2019, a big article about kids are addicted to their phones. Oh, really, Sherlock? Didn't know that. And so, you know, there have been, I mean, in 28 years, I would say there have been a few colossal seismic changes in the way that children grow up, in the way that they are educated, in the way that we've had to react to them as teachers and educators. I would say there have been two big kind of forks in the road. The first one is obviously the devices. Around 2013 to 2016, we started to live our lives online. And what's happened is the harm of that. So, you know, we start with the...
0: Not just with online, though, the accessibility to being online. Because when I was in 98, American Online started, right? And so I had to sit at a desktop at the kitchen
1: online,
0: table, and my mom couldn't take a phone call from grandma because it would kick me off the internet. So the internet was kind of there, but the accessibility with the devices...
1: Well, that's a brilliant point, Jer. And what I would say is that the thing that really... like kind of bothers me as a dad and as a teacher is that I didn't understand, this is the big thing, is that early on, the first, you know, 2013, 2018, and I had children during this time, and I didn't get it, and I didn't get it as a teacher either. What we didn't understand was the extent to which our kids were listening to voices and having access to influences that we had no control over, right? So if you look at most of human history, right? Mom and dad are the voice at the table. It's the siblings, it's the grandparents, it's the pastor, it's the Boy Scout leader, it's the coach. You have this chorus of adult voices who are trying to imbue kids with the right values and the right behaviors and inspire them to have meaningful and purposeful lives, right? Well, fast forward, now our children are listening to absolute, unmitigated, colossal junk from people who we don't know, who don't give a crap about them, who are just trying to get famous.
0: And we call them influencers.
1: And we call them, exactly. I mean,
0: because they are.
1: Well, think about how disgusting it is. By the way, I'm getting very opinionated. But think about how disgusting it is. If you want to be an influencer, you don't care what the actual influence is.
0: Yeah.
1: Think about that. Like, in other words, I want my megaphone to be as loud as possible, but I don't care what I'm actually saying as long as I get as many clicks. And the problem is, and I'm not saying anything profound here, is that where our children live their lives online, what is the mode of communication that does well there? Outrage, shock, offense, victimhood, negativity. And yet we know that the things that lead to a meaningful and purposeful life are the things that don't play well online. Gratitude, friendship, love, family, faith, deep learning, taking a walk, going out to nature, ingesting art, traveling, eating good food, having great conversations like this. None of that stuff is online.
0: None of it.
1: None of it. And when people do try and put it online, it doesn't play very well, right? And so I would say the first big thing that's changed in my lifetime was kind of because think about it. We started with the cell phones, and then all of a sudden we went onto social media, right? And the first thing it did was it destroyed their relationships. It took away their relationships. Then it made their mental health bad. Now it's destroying their attention span. They're being neurologically destroyed. And now we have this new menace, which, by the way, I'm not anti-AI, but it is like crack for people, because like if you tell a kid, look, you never have to do your math homework, you never have to write a paper, you don't have to do the mental labor to actually grow as a human being because there's this technology that will do it for you, and it does it so well, we can hide it from your teachers. Well, now they're not going to be growing mentally, morally, or intellectually, because it's too, I mean, I'm not blaming them. I mean, if I was 17 years old and I could get away with never doing any work, I don't know if I would do it. And so it's just the world they're growing up in is so hard. And if you're a parent and if you're a teacher, you know exactly what I'm talking about. And of course, the other thing was COVID. COVID changed everything about education, because it created this lie that being a good educator means that we always have to be infinitely relaxed and really have diminished expectations. Just kind of lower the expectations, take late work, don't give exams, don't have required reading, you know.
0: Set the bar really low.
1: Set the bar. And we conflated compassion with setting the bar low.

0: And I think we're now, we're starting to get away from that. I think we're starting to learn. This is the great thing about democracy. You know, we're getting ready to have our 250th birthday here.
1: Yeah.
0: You know, and the great thing about a free society is, yeah, we can change direction bad, but we can also change direction good. And I do see that. I mean, even the kids, they will tell you, I don't want to be in my phone all the time. I don't want
1: to
0: use AI.
1: I'm starting to
0: I
1: hear that. I'm starting to hear that more with some kids are like, I want to disconnect every once in a while. And even adults now, too, are starting to do that disconnect. But then my other fear on the other end of that is I know we're talking about teenagers and them getting lazy and attention, but it's getting younger than that. Like, you have kids like, I wouldn't say infants, but toddlers.
0: Oh, no. You see the two-year-olds
1: on a screen all day long.
0: But I would tell you, but you go the opposite way, they too. Like I don't have the attention span I had 20 years ago. I mean, you're talking to somebody who spends his life teaching, reading, and writing.
1: Yeah.
0: I can't read for more than 45 minutes anymore.
1: Yeah.
0: I can't do it.
1: Can you pay attention for like a three-minute break?
0: Absolutely.
1: And then come back on the other side. We got to get to a break on the other side. More with author, educator Jeremy S. Adams talking about the youth. Maybe we'll talk a little politics as well. It's the JR Show. It's Kern Radio. We'll be right back.

0: Mary Rose, President Trump says the U.S. is keeping up military pressure on Iran, warning that American strikes will continue until Tehran can no longer threaten U.S. interests. The White House says Iran has broken past agreements and continues to target shipping and American personnel. The State Department is urging Americans in 10 Middle Eastern countries to stay alert as tensions rise. Firefighters have contained a vast wildfire in southwestern France, allowing nearly 200,000 people to return home. The development comes after what may have been the country's largest peacetime evacuation. However, renewed fires have forced thousands from their homes in other parts of France and Greece. In the Var region, a fire thought to be under control raced across 10 square kilometers in just 6 hours. This is SRN News.
1: Hey, y'all, I'm Willie Robertson.
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1: The Ed Jagels extravaganza that we're all going to be treated to, it's yet another way too closely connected to the DA's office, so this one's going to play out in Tulare. And that's fun for two reasons. Number one, we're not going to have to pay for it. And the other thing is listening to how our news guy's going to pronounce Tulare every morning. We're all going to find out together in real time. It'll be a festival.
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2: 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Keep it locked. TRBS. Come

0: McCartney and Michael Jackson. Say, it's Paul McCartney's birthday today.
1: He's 85, 80, right?
0: 84.
1: 84.
0: Yeah.
1: Did you watch the Michael Jackson movie?
0: I didn't. Okay. I didn't. Okay. No.
1: Okay.
0: It doesn't go the complete story, so I need the full.
1: You do it's just a movie, though, right? Like, you just kind of...
0: Yeah, but it's a movie about a real person, so that makes it difficult.
1: I mean, where do you come down on the whole, like, by the way, I'm acting like I'm the host here. Where do you come down on the whole, like, you know, like, can you enjoy the art of an artist you think is a bad person?
0: Yes. Yes, I do, because, and the only reason is I guess I have to go back and reference to the Bible and say that God still used bad people, right?
1: Yeah, that's a great point.
0: I mean, there is terrible... Moses was a murderer, you know, and you go back.
1: Julius Caesar murdered a million people. And we
0: so, it's like you can still appreciate, I think, some things.
1: Right.
0: But you still, I think, have to have the asterisk and go.
1: But let's just be honest about who this person was. If you're listening to R. Kelly, kind of know this is not a great guy.
0: But it's not the spread your wings and fly.
1: Yeah, exactly. Yeah.
0: You know, Jared Subway sandwich.
1: So
0: I heard he's coming back.
1: No one.
0: I don't know.
1: I hope that's not true. I'd forgotten about Jared and Subway. I mean, that guy had like the greatest, easiest gig
0: job in the world.
1: Yeah. I mean, completely.
0: And he blew it.
1: Blew it.
0: I don't get it. We're sitting here with Jeremy S. Adams, author and educator, just talking about kids and youth and things that they have been having to deal with lately. We were talking about kids and just being disconnected. What do you see that for our future, even like as politics and stuff go? Do you think kids are engaged in those kinds of things as much as other generations before?
1: Yeah, you know what's interesting? I would say they're actually more engaged in the when we're talking about the amount of content that they're consuming, right? So, you know, my son, you know, on his phone all the time, and it's surprising me, he does know stuff. I mean, like, you'll hear about the, I mean, of course, it's always the horrible stuff. Like, Dad, I have questions about Epstein. Well, I don't want to talk about Epstein, Dad, son, you know? And so, I mean, they actually do know stuff. Like, they have a sense of things that are going on. But the problem is, it's about an inch deep, right?
0: Well, it's not only is it surface level, but how much is it is misinformation?
1: That's what I was gonna say. It's also, you know, there is this, and I know this is not very democratic, small d of me, but I'm sorry, I do believe in, you know, we can just bash traditional media all day, and that's fine. And I understand the problems with it. But you do need to have some authority, right? You do need to have some legitimacy. And we can talk about how awful gatekeepers are. Well, you know what? Sometimes gatekeepers make sure that the people who lie for a living or who don't know what they're talking about or who are just exaggerators and exist to be absolutely outrageous, they don't get a big microphone. And the problem nowadays is we've democratized media to the point that anybody can get a microphone. And who gets the biggest one? Not the thoughtful voices, not the moderate voices, not the educated voices, but the extreme voices. And that's what's coming across their screens.
0: And you've equated credibility with views.
1: Yes.
0: Just because somebody got, they have 2 million views, what they're saying must be right.
1: Yeah.
0: Must be.
1: Yeah. Well, and when I look at kind of all the kind of the new influencers, the new voices out there, and I know I'm getting old, but I mean, they say outrageous things, but they don't say interesting things. Ooh. And this is really what bothers me. And let me put on my political science professor hat for just a second. The thing that bothers me is you're not going to elect the kinds of people we need to elect in this country. I mean, our system was made to elect a certain kind of man and woman. And that is people who have principles, but also people who understand they exist in institutions that exist to sometimes compromise. And that means talking to other people. And that means working your darnest to understand other people and understand that you have to create factions and coalitions and evoke meaningful compromises here.

0: there. And when you come from a world where the other side is not wrong, but the enemy,
1: yeah,
0: you're not, you know, that's such a tribal sentiment. And the kinds of people we're going to elect. I mean, if you look at the kinds of men and women, frankly, that you elect in Congress nowadays, we're not talking about the people who we elected 50 or 150 years ago. And if we're going to elect agitators and people who are more interested in getting on MSNBC and Fox News than they are in talking to the people across the aisle, we're going to have a lot of malfeasance in our government.
1: Well, I was going to say, it's candidates kind of like Spencer Pratt, you know, yeah. What I mean? What'd you think of him in LA? Do you see more with kids on social medias and getting all the information from there? Do you see more candidates like that?
0: Well, I mean, here's the thing. Let me defend Spencer Pratt or even Mondani in New York, which is that great politicians master the mode of communication of their time.
1: Oh,
0: right,
1: yeah.
0: Right. I mean, the founding fathers were good at pamphlet writing, right? FDR and the fireside chats, JFK and Reagan with television. Donald Trump got elected because he was a ninja on Twitter, right? And the short media clips now, right? And now Pratt was using AI on these short media. They have mastered that, and that is the method of communication, and that's what politicians do. And if you are, you know, if you are good at old ways of communicating, I'm not trying to say that you and I are outdated and analog here, but like I'm much better on this, JR, than I would be. I mean, I'm not on TikTok. Right, I don't know how to create a reel.
1: I'm on TikTok.
0: I know you are, and you're a rock star, but you're also in big media. I'm a lonely high school teacher, and I just, you know, I teach classes for a living, and so, you know, I do worry, because I think the skill set that leads to good government and good policy and ultimately just outcomes is not the kind of direction that we're going in, and the way that we communicate with one another. See, liberal democracy is not just about voting; it's about the way we disagree with one another. And the way we disagree with another nowadays is absolutely toxic.
1: Oh yeah, there's no working together anymore. If you even hint at working with the other side, you're banished and thrown out of the party, and you can't.
0: Yeah.
1: That's why I have no party preference.
0: Yeah.
1: Like I've walked away from both parties, because I've had enough.
0: And I think that, like, the whole idea of, like, purity of any kind, like, you know, like, I think one of the things that you see with Trump right now is, I mean, like, he is going to expel anybody that is not completely pure, right? I mean, this issue in Indiana where people supported him and supported him and supported him and just stepped out of line a little bit.
1: Once.
0: And he threw him under the bus,
1: yeah.
0: Right? And I think this is where you have movements that kind of begin to eat themselves, right? And you really begin to see a lot of cannibalism. And I mean, if I had to predict the MAGA movement in the next 2 years, I think you're going to see a lot of cannibalism.
1: I was going to say, do you see the MAGA movement holding on to the Republican Party the way it has it now?
0: No.
1: After Trump?
0: Yeah, I mean, I think the big question is who's going to take the mantle of the MAGA movement. But I think the MAGA movement is so inextricably intertwined with the persona and the person of Donald Trump. I mean, people who try to be Trump, it doesn't work,
1: yeah.
0: Right? He really is. So I think what's interesting is, what's more interesting to me is not, you know, MAGA, but is this kind of new coalition of Republican voters that, you know, he was historically able to create. I mean, a majority of Hispanic men voted for Donald Trump, Republican. I mean, that's incredible. Can that hold, or was that a temporary thing? Did Donald Trump get elected in 2024 because he transformed politics, or because Kamala Harris was just that awful of a candidate? Like, we don't know. You know, we'll see, right? We'll see what the answer is. But I think you're going to have I think the next 10 years are going to be very, very, very combustible. And I think the coalitions that make up the Republican and Democratic Party are really going to be changing.
1: Well, and I think you're going to see a lot of these generational races too, like LA, because
0: yeah.
1: Spencer Pratt is younger. He's part of this younger group of kids, like you said, that are on social media. And Karen Bass probably doesn't even know how to sign on to Facebook.
0: Yeah, she's
1: you know
0: definitely old school.
1: Running the social
0: yeah,
1: media.
0: Yeah, I mean, that's exactly right. And so, yeah, no, I
1: but
0: think
1: we're
0: it's
1: not ready for it, because as we've seen in L.A., it didn't.
0: Well, I think in L.A., I mean, you could, okay, JR, I mean, let's be honest. You could be a Republican in L.A. who is half Ronald Reagan, half Abraham Lincoln, with a little bit of, like, God thrown on top. And I'm not quite sure.
1: Yeah. I said, it's L.A.
0: It's L.A.
1: Percent of L.A. Yeah. is Democrat. It's not going to...
0: Yeah, demographics, sometimes demographics is destiny. This is really, you know, we talk about gerrymandering. That really is the kind of pernicious quality of gerrymandering is, you know, you make it so that you don't, you know, democracy is all about choices. Well, what does gerrymandering do? It takes, makes it so that the demographics are such in a district that you don't really have a choice, right? You know who's going to win because of the makeup of the district,
1: yeah.
0: right? And

0: And so I think that's what's happening in LA. But to your broader point of the kind of media that's coming our way, I worry about the kinds of people who are good at mastering this kind of communication. I'm not quite sure if those are the kinds of people
1: we want running it.
0: And that is, I think, a real problem. And again, that's a cranky, curmudgeon, newly minted 50-year-old point of
1: Get
0: view.
1: Off my lawn, kid.
0: A speech by Daniel Webster or something.
1: What did you think about the California governor's race? Were you surprised Steve Hilton was able to get in?
0: No. I mean, I think that there's enough frustration that, you know, and besides that fact, when you have this ridiculous, silly, the Junger primary is one of the silliest things I've ever seen. And it's funny too, because I mean, when you have so many Democrats, you know, vying, of course they're going to splinter their vote. Doesn't surprise me that Hilton was able to consolidate Republican voices. Now, what would be really interesting is if he can actually make a go in November. Now, remember, I mean, there are times in this country where a state is so sick of the bad policies of, for instance, Democrats. I mean, Chris Christie, you remember he came from New Jersey. And he said, look, I don't care about abortion. I don't care about social issues. I want to get the schools better. I want to get your taxes lower. I want to attract businesses. All the social stuff, you do you. I'm not going to worry about that. And he said, I just want enough of you to hold your nose and vote for a Republican just to get the state fixed. And if Steve Hilton can make that kind of an argument and say, look, I'm not here to talk about transgender bathrooms. I'm not here to talk about abortion rights. I'm not here to talk about abolishing the police. I'm here to make sure that when you come down the grapevine, you're looking at the road thinking, am I in the middle of the road? Like, why is the whole car shaking? That the roads are actually, that we pay for are actually
1: getting done. Yeah. It's affordable.
0: I want to make sure that people, I mean, everything we do in this state makes it so that the people who vote for Democrats, it's harder on them, right? I mean, the energy costs, the housing costs, the construction costs, the water shortages, the unionization, the prevailing wages. I mean, if you're a Republican, there's a lot you can say there. But again, nowadays, all you have to do if you're a Democrat in California and say, well, hey, that guy's a big Trump supporter.
1: Well, and
0: you're done.
1: That's the problem. That's the issue. And I asked Mr. Hilton himself. I had him.
0: Oh, you talked to him?
1: Oh, yeah, I've had him.
0: He's
1: on the show. Three times. Okay. I had him on election day, and I asked him that very question, if you get out of it, because at that point he didn't know, and I've talked to him since then, since we found out he did make it to the general, and I asked him again, I said, how do you get the 50%? Even if you take your 25% and you take Bianco's 10%, now you're at 35%.
0: Yeah.
1: Well, that's the makeup of the Republican Party in California. How do you get the 16%?
0: What'd he say?
1: And he said, we focus on the no party preference.
0: Yeah.
1: That it's that middle, that because that's what the party I'm a part of, the no party preference. It's the second largest in the state.
0: I think he needs to have, I mean, to kind of steal from the kind of 1992 Bill Clinton, it's the economy, stupid. Except now you need to say it's affordability.
1: Like,
0: I mean, I would not give an interview without talking about affordability. How am I going to make it cheaper at the pump? How am I going to make it more affordable for you to have a home? How am I going to, you know, make it so that jobs are more plentiful and so there's less? I mean, not to mention all the fraud and the waste in California and the homelessness and the crime in the big cities. But again, affordability, I mean, he needs to have one bullseye and have a million ways of talking about it, and just do not get distracted on the other stuff.
1: Oh, and that's what the other thing I asked him is, what's the issue then? If you're talking to, even if you're talking to 15%, because when you look at polls and it says 57% of people say that they're fed up with California, right? Well, 35% of that is Republicans.
0: Yeah.
1: Okay, so that leaves you 15 to 20% of the other people that are fed up.
0: Yeah.
1: But how fed up are they? Are they fed up enough to vote for
0: and Obama? The other problem is, I mean, it is demoralizing to vote for governor in a general election if you're a Republican, right? So, there's no guarantee that he's going to get that 35% unless he can energize Republicans. And again, this is not going to be a Republican year. I don't care how conservative you are. I don't care how much you're on Fox News. I don't care how much of a MAGA bro you are. Let's just be honest. I mean, history is against you. The economy is against you. Inflation is against you. I would say Iran. I mean, you know what? People say that Trump can unite the Democrats and Republicans. Well, guess what? This week with this deal with Iran, he did, right? Everybody dislikes it. And so, I mean, it's just not going to be a Republican year, I don't think.
1: Yeah, he's done enough, I think, to hurt the midterms.
0: Yeah, and when you say things like, I don't care about the midterms, when you straight up say, I don't care about it, you know, people might actually believe you for once. And you talk about the next 10 years. I think, you know, kind of lame duck, I'll come back and talk about this later. For people who are like scared of Donald Trump, who don't like Donald Trump, I think the scariest time for him is going to be when nobody's paying attention to him. Yeah.
1: The next 2 years.
0: Yeah. What

0: Hopefully, if he keeps Congress.
1: Yeah, which, again, he might keep the Senate. He's going to lose the House. I mean, I don't see a situation where he doesn't. But, and if you think that things are slow now, just wait until they investigate all of the Trump family stuff, all of
0: that's
1: the
0: first
1: the
0: thing they're going to do.
1: You're going to have oversight like you can't even imagine for the next
0: year. If not impeachment.
1: I was going to say, I mean, maybe he's going to say, I'll make some history, baby, that nobody's ever going to beat me.
0: Impeachment for
1: Democrats would for sure.
0: Yeah. Which might end up hurting them come around and.
1: Yeah, because the nominee is going to have to talk about that.
0: Yeah.
1: So thank you, Jerry. It was great to see you.
0: Yeah, no, it was great, man.
1: I don't know how long it's been, but, you know.
0: It's been too long.
1: Yeah.
0: We'll do this more often. It's summer now, so you're not teaching summer school, right?
1: No.
0: Okay.
1: I did 20 years of that, and it was great, and I'm so happy it's in the rearview mirror of my life. Because, you know, nowadays they go to 2:30 every day. It used to be like a short little four-hour thing.
0: That's what Sergio was telling me.
1: Yeah, poor Sergio. 7.5 hours a day. So all you guys out there, bless you.
0: It's yours now. You're still going to be teaching next year, right?
1: Oh, I'm only 50, man. Teachers can't. I don't get my full retirement until I'm 62, okay? My brother was a correctional officer. He retired like day
0: 45.
1: He turned 50. Yeah, right? He had like a countdown starting when he was 35.
0: I had cousins that were CEOs. Like, the 55, they're out.
1: You know, they have a hard job, so I don't begrudge them.
0: Oh, heck, yeah.
1: Yeah, well, really hard job.
0: I don't know. I mean, pretty close is who you guys are dealing with sometimes.
1: I get good guys.
0: You don't have to comment on that. Future inmates and stuff, you know. It's PHS, and I'm kidding.
1: What?
0: Wants to go there.
1: Okay, yeah, and she's I'm sure she's lovely. Now, how old is she again? Nine?
0: Nine.
1: So I'll have her in 8 years when I'm almost 60 years old.
0: I tell her. We have a lot of time to talk about that.
1: Where do you want her to go?
0: South High, baby. I'm kidding.
1: I'll buy her a South High Spartan t-shirt.
0: No. I'd rather she can go to BHS if she wants to. Get out of here. Thank you, sir.
1: Thank you so much.
0: Appreciate it. Jeremy S. Adams, you guys. Educator, author. Look him up on Amazon. You can find his books. Hollowed Out. And what was the other one?
1: Lessons in Liberty.
0: Get them. Maybe you can find one at Barnes & Noble. Maybe.
1: Or maybe not. Maybe. I don't know.
0: Yeah. I'm going to go check. And if they don't.
1: You say something.
0: We all ask. Show up there and say, where's Jeremy S. Adams?
1: It should be a stampede.
0: It should be a cutout.
1: Absolutely.
0: Just saying.
1: With no gray hair either.
0: No. We'll take the younger version. AI it. Oh, man. Jeremy S. Adams. It's been fun,
1: my friend. It's been fun, man.
0: We'll get you back for sure. We'll get you back soon. Got to take a break. On the other side, we'll find out what we learned on the JR Show. It's Current Radio. We'll be right back.
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0: Welcome back. It's probably one of my favorite Paul McCartney songs right there. Maybe I'm amazed. I am amazed how she loved. She just keeps loving me. I don't know why, but she does. I want to give a big thank you to Jeremy S. Adams for coming on. I haven't talked to him in a long time. Used to get him on all the time whenever I would guest host for people, and he used to be on Bean Show a lot all the time too, and I think Ralph Show. So I'd love just picking his brain. You can talk about anything with that guy, and he'll just start going off on all kinds of stuff. And he's great to have, great guests. So he'll be back a lot. And if you guys want to get the books, you can just look him up on Amazon, Jeremy S. Adams, and the probably the first one that will pop up is Hollowed Out. It's a great read. It's about kids. It came out about 8 years ago, the generation growing up with devices and stuff like that. Well ahead of what everybody's talking about now, he was saying that then, and everybody's finally catching up. And you're starting to see that movement, I guess, a little bit more, where people are wanting to disconnect and not be on their phones as much. And just, what was it, Britain? And I should have brought that up with him. I think Britain just passed something that 16 and under, or yeah. Under 16.
1: UK, I think.
0: Yeah, under 16, you're not allowed to have social media.
1: Giant plot.
0: I'm
1: all for it.
0: I am okay with that. Heck, I told my daughter, you're probably not going to have a phone until you're 16. I'm sorry. I'm not sorry. Just because. You know what she has right now? She has my old iPod. She didn't have it for weeks, and I just found it, I don't know, in one of the suitcases we've been living out of. And I handed it to her today, and she's like, oh, thanks. Forgot about this. Because I just don't... I'm like, let's get outside, kid. Let's go do something. Let's be active. Let's go to the park. Let's, you know what I mean? Go, even if it's go to the movies, let's go do something. Speaking of which, you know what comes out today, Chris?
1: Toy Story today.
0: Toy Story 5 today. You know how I feel about it, right?
1: Yes.
0: You know, it's been no secret that I am very disgruntled with this Toy Story franchise.
1: No, I don't blame you.
0: You know.
1: I think we could have ended after 3 and it would have been fine.
0: No, we should have ended after 3.
1: I just said with Rick Bentley on Monday, why not just make a whole new group of toys? Like, why does it have to be the same group of toys?
0: What are you going
1: to
0: call it?
1: No, you could still have it be Toy Story.
0: No!
1: And there are more toys than just Woody and Buzz.
0: Billy, my child, yes. And if we made it about kids' toys today, that's what Toy Story 5 is going to be about. Tablets. Because kids kids don't play with toys anymore.
1: It's not just about tablets. It's about all technology.
0: Well, yeah. But guess what I'm going to watch?
1: I know what I'm watching tonight.
0: I'm going to watch Toy Story 5 tonight. I am.
1: I'll find a way to watch Mortal Kombat. I still haven't seen
0: it. You going to get in there and watch it? Go watch it. I'm going to try to watch more movies. We have Mike on. Me and Mike in movies. I like that one. Me and Mike in movies. Every Monday, and I've got to start watching the movies that we at least talk about.

0: U.S. embassies in the Middle East are warning Americans to be prepared to depart the region due to the unpredictable Iranian regime. An advisory from the U.S. embassy in Saudi Arabia says citizens should exercise caution and be prepared for flight cancellations, airspace closures, and potential travel disruptions. Breaking news and analysis at townhall.com. Changes are being made at Scouting America.
1: At the National Jamboree, one of Scouting's biggest events, dedicated spaces for gay young people, women, and scouts of color have been eliminated. Some scouts who had planned to attend in West Virginia backed out. Defense Secretary Pete Hegseth threatened to end the Pentagon's century-old partnership with Scouting America if it did not make changes, including refocusing away from diversity initiatives. A Scouting America spokesperson said the organization remains fully committed to welcoming and serving all youth, but did not address questions about the changes to the Jamboree. I'm Ed Donahue.
0: New York is suing prediction market company Kalshi, calling it an illegal gambling operation, and seeking to shut down its business in the state. Officials also want the company to surrender profits earned from New York customers. More on these stories at townhall.com.
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1: 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We got a busy broadcast. Teresa Golder has returned to the fold. We'll speak with her via the Rogers Brand and Global Telephone Network at the bottom of the hour. It's a Tuesday, so Howard Marcus will join us as well. And then coming up in the 5, we're going to talk to our friend Jenny Voisin. She is with the Big Bear Valley Foundation, which is a foundation that has been taking care of Jackie and Shadow. And as we talked, with the folks from Calm, the folks from the California Living Museum has had an impact on Jackie's health. I'll explain in just a second. Well, I'll explain now. Jackie is the maid of Shadow, and for several years now, the Big Bear Valley Foundation has had a camera in the nest of these two, and we've watched, we being classes in public schools, just folks interested, local television stations. I know KTLA and KGET, and I bet most of the local stations here monitor the progress of their different children or different eaglets. And we saw a crow destroy two of their eggs about a year ago, and now we're watching their most recent clutch, as they are referred to, get up on their feet, literally and figuratively, as they start to fly away from the nest. And then Jackie was attacked by another eagle. Now, there are some reports, and this is why we're going to talk with Jenny Voisin in the 5. There were some published reports that Jackie was ill before the attack. But after the attack, they used the bald eagle here at Calm to give her blood transfusions, trying to get her up on her feet. She's a little bit better, but we'll get the latest from Jenny Voisin. And Kyle Shanahan has come out and disputed police reports. I was about to go on the air and absolutely lie until I talked to Randy, because didn't you hear the initial report was that it was not, but let me start with Kyle Shanahan, the head coach of the 49ers, was in a horrible car accident and was pretty badly injured. But didn't you read that initially that it was not his fault, that he was on a phone, but it was not his fault? Now Randy tells me that he's come out and stated,
2: yeah,
1: he dropped the phone, went to go pick it up, and looked up and bashed into somebody.
2: Big dummy.
1: Yeah, I mean, I just don't understand people like that. I really, really don't. That is just about as dumb as it gets. And now one of his friends, Chris Mims, has come out and said that he almost lost an eye. He suffered a concussion. He's got broken ribs and several broken bones. But he came out and said it was his fault, which is interesting. I mean, I guess you can't deny the truth, but that was very contrary to initial police reports. We'll get into that. The Board of Supervisors are going to get a look at the work that San Diego Group was called in to do to consult with Child Protective Services. That will be interesting. I think you all know that I've been banging this thing for a while, that Lito Morillo has to go, and there has to be a massive shakeup of DHS and a massive reexamination at how they do this. Community members are talking about systematic inefficiencies, whether it's burnout, whether it's understaffing, whatever it is, there has to be a change. There has to be a change. And of course, this is all in the wake of the death of Genesis Mata, the 8-year-old girl who was tortured in a bathtub in a local hotel. Her father finally punched her in the stomach, that they say was kind of the death blow. They had boiling water on this girl. And this was after 20 school officials and mandated reporters contacted Child Protective Services and warned them of what was going on. CPS had an open investigation into Mata, and yet somehow the child ended up dying. That can't happen. Like, abuse occurs, and if you're not involved, what can you do? But when mandated reporters and teachers say she's missing school, she's coming home with bruises, bells and whistles and all kind of alarms should go off. and the immediate

investigation should be, should we remove this child? And from early reports, you should be halfway on your way to removing that child. Unless you somehow believe that these 20 reports are falsified, which is stupid. I mean, this was coming from the school. This wasn't coming from a neighbor who might have been jealous and didn't like the parents. Or this came from objective people who were just looking out for this 8-year-old girl, which is exactly what DHS and Child Protective Services were not doing, looking out for this young girl. And as I've stated repeatedly and repeatedly, and I will continue to repeat, there is a lawsuit pending. And the county is going to write them a very, very large check. Murillo has to go. Or make him pay for it then. Keep him. He can keep his job. But you got to settle the lawsuit, sir. How about that? I like that. I like that a lot. I just came up with that. That was brilliant on my part. Make him pay for it. You can do it on installments. We don't mind. Make him pay for it. Google it, Google it. The guy that came on this show and gave his department an A. Yeah. I like that settlement. Make the head of the DHS pay for it. And then it calls into question, what's the role of supervisors? Like when we gave this group that came up here from San Diego and said that we're on par with national and state statistics, what the hell does that mean? Maybe national and state statistics aren't that good. And what did they do for this $411,000? Do the supervisors know? Were they here 3 days a week? Were they here 5 days a week? Did they show up on Fridays and that was about it? What did they do? How many hours did they put in after we handed them a check of almost $500,000? I don't give a damn if it came out of the general fund. I don't care. We gave them $411,000. That's what I know. Sorry, I'm very upset about this whole situation, as you can tell. Meantime, Dr. Anthony Fauci is on the hot seat, as well he should. You know, this is a really tough time for me, COVID, a very tough time for me, because I was pro-vax in a very anti-vax community. And I mean, it was a very difficult time. And I believed in Dr. Fauci. I really did. I thought he was objective. I thought he was a scientist. As most of you know, I grew up with a physician for 22 years. So, I mean, it's just, how could I grow up not being pro-vax? How is that possible, growing up with a physician? You know what I'm saying? And I took a beating. I took a harsh beating. But now it turns out that perhaps Dr. Fauci got caught up in the limelight. Rand Paul, senator from the Commonwealth of Kentucky, has released 1,100 pages of Dr. Anthony's diary. How he got it, nobody knows. Paul's not talking about it. But it paints a picture of a guy who truly started believing his press clippings. He makes references to meeting Barbara Streisand and Julia Roberts and Joan Baez, and references to being on the cover of 5 different magazines, and I'm on Meet the Press every Sunday, and most importantly, I'm bearing the lead. He basically was not sure, which was not what he told us, that this thing started in a lab in China. He told us categorically that they did not believe that. And in fact, his diary illustrates that, in fact, that's exactly what he believed, or at least that's what a group of scientists believe, and I'm not sure that's what Fauci was putting forward. He's going to testify before a Senate committee tomorrow, and what also calls into question is, why did Joe Biden pardon him? Pardon him for what? Why would you give a man who is not guilty and is just an honest scientist being a doctor a preemptive pardon? Isn't that interesting? And Rand Paul is insisting that if he lies before Congress, Senator Paul claims that that pardon is not going to exempt him from being charged with contempt of Congress and perjury. So this thing is going to unfold later in this week, and it shall be interesting. The other big story of the day is mail-in ballots and what the Supreme Court is going to do about mail-in ballots. We're going to talk about that, obviously, at the bottom of the hour with Teresa Goldner. And much of the day has been dominated by the

0: memorial service for Lindsey Graham, the United States Senator from South Carolina. I've never seen such a ballyhoo for a senator. I mean, I got Ruth Bader Ginsburg. She was a groundbreaking, incredible woman, Supreme Court Justice. But for a United States Senator? I mean, I'm not trying to belittle the man. I don't know. I just thought that these kind of services were held for presidents and Supreme Court justices, and made a pretty big deal out of it. And of course, his sister has made news this week because she has announced she is not going to be a caretaker for her brother's seat, meaning that she would just sit in the seat till November. She wants to run. She's going to run. And so Democrats think perhaps South Carolina is now in play. There's been a tradition. You know, Sonny Bono's wife followed him for him. I can't think of any others right off the top of my head. But it's very common for a family member, particularly a widow, to take over and win. So that could be safe. I don't know about that. And the story of the day, as far as I'm concerned, it's not really the story of the day, but it's the one that piqued my interest one of the most, is a lady by the name of Ruby Rippey. Now, I had never heard of her, but I knew her. And you've never heard of her, but you know her. She is the woman that Gavin Newsom had an affair with back when he was mayor of San Francisco. And, you know, normally this would not even make my rundown. It really wouldn't. I don't care what people do in their bedroom, and I don't care. You know, it's not a news story that a powerful man had sex with somebody very close with him. She worked for him. But here's the thing. And this is why it's on the rundown. This is why we're going to talk about it. She was married to his campaign manager and one of his best friends. Now, I'm sorry. That just makes you a POS. If it stopped right there, it probably wouldn't have made the rundown. But you're not only a POS, you're a moron. You slept with the guy that's helping you win elections? Huh? As my grandmother used to say, that just don't make no sense. You're a campaign manager. And she tells her whole story. She sat down with Vanity Fair and she told her whole story. She claimed she was a drunk back in those days. And she breaks down what he said to her that turned her on. And she talked about how the nature of the relationship was part of the titillation, which I kind of understand. I don't mean to make this personal. Well, I always make it personal. But I had that issue when I went to college, and I went crazy, and I somehow accidentally on purpose bumped into one of my girlfriend's friends. And, you know. And then the intrigue of doing that became so incredibly fascinating because I could not believe that this girl would do this to her friend that it became like a fetish. I ended up hooking up with literally three or four of Rhonda's friends.
1: Tisk, tisk, tisk.
0: Yeah. Yeah.
1: Rule number one, man, never somebody close to the girlfriend.
0: Well, after you do it once and you get away with it, you just think they're never going to. What are they going to do? Tell her best friend? I cheated. I know you're my best friend, but I had something to tell you. I'm cheating on you with your boyfriend. And none of them ever ratted me out, except for Tracy. Tracy was going to rat me out. I almost died. Tracy told me, if you don't come up here and tell Rhonda, I'm going to tell her. And I said, okay, I'll tell her. Just let me get to campus. And I literally almost died. There's an intersection. I've told this story before. There's an intersection that you get off the I-20 and you make the right towards downtown and towards Morehouse and Spelman. And I was going so fast up the ramp that I couldn't stop. And I ended up in the middle of the intersection. And just by dumb luck, nobody was coming the other way. Otherwise, I'd be dead. And I would have never told Rhonda. But I had to literally go to Rhonda's dorm and confess. Because I figured better hear it from me than from Tracy.
1: True.
0: Although she could have been bluffing.
1: She could have been, but this is why I just don't play that game.
0: It got good to her, brother.
1: Play stupid games, get stupid prizes.

0: Yeah, yeah, yeah. But then we ended up getting back together my fourth year in Atlanta. I was about to say my senior year. That would have been a lie. My fourth year in Atlanta. And that's the best we ever got along. She had a boyfriend. I had a girlfriend. And we just... We were kids. We were 21 years old. We were both cheating on our boy. And we had the time. I took her to Hilton Head for Easter. We went to Hilton Head. She met my grandmother. That was the best time we ever got along. We were fighting like cats and dogs, my boyfriend and girlfriend. When we were just hooking up, got along like peas and carrots.
1: Yeah, there's no pressure there.
0: Yeah. Crazy. Life is crazy. So I understand, I suppose, what young Ruby Rippey is going through. She chronicles her affair with Gavin Newsom. We'll talk about that at some point. And I got some miscellaneous audio. People are starting... I think just to go the other way, people are starting to bag on the Odyssey. And yes, the casting as well. You'll hear some incredible stuff. We're just getting started on this Tuesday. Teresa Golden will join us in just a couple of minutes. 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

0: So apparently peace negotiations have broken down, and the president has suspended the 12 or 13 day bombing. But he claims that he is minutes away, or lack of a deal away, from going after Iranian bridges and infrastructure and destroying all that he knows. Here is a little bit from the president from, I think we got this from Fox.
1: I know exactly what's going on at Pickaxe. It's not a big problem. We took out their nuclear sites, and we'll have to take out Pickaxe if we don't make a deal. If we don't make a deal, we'll take it out very easily.
0: I should have prepped.

0: because this pickaxe is where the Israelis told the United States where the uranium is. It's no longer Karg Island. They don't think that's the main target. It's Pickaxe Mountain. Benjamin Netanyahu, by the way, is in the United States. He's in D.C. In fact, he attended the memorial service for Lindsey Graham. And the relationship with the president is a bit frayed at this point. And the relationship with everybody with Benjamin Netanyahu is frayed at this point. I don't know if it's the rise in anti-Semitism or just an anti-Israel move. I think the rise in democratic socialism is a part of that as well, because they are totally they're anti-Semites is what they are. Here's more from the president.
1: They know I'm going to do that if they don't make a deal. The bridges are going to be gone. Literally in less than in 2 hours, most of the bridges, the major bridges, will all be gone. And the power plants in one day. And, you know, if I can avoid doing that, I'd like to do that.
0: We're not going to do that. Because then what? Then what? As we talked about yesterday, if you keep punching somebody and they keep standing there and you keep telling your audience how you've destroyed the guy, but he's still standing there, then what? And as I don't want to call it a prediction, I'm just saying the logical next step is boots on the ground. We cannot win this from the air. And again, I still don't know what winning is. That's why I think the best idea is to get the Sam Hill out of there. Try to create a situation where the Strait of Hormuz can open up and get the hell out. The bottom line is we're going to have to mow the lawn with the Iranians no matter what happens. Does anybody really think they're ever going to stop trying to get a nuclear weapon? And if we work out something with the Saudis, you don't think they're going to try to get a nuclear weapon? You think they're just going to stop? Every administration is going to have to mow the lawn. That's just the situation. Unless we go in with troops and occupy the country. Or at least to a point where we could get at the uranium. And nobody wants that. Certainly not 98 days before a very pivotal midterm. Speaking of pivoting, we pivot into the back half of the hour. Teresa Goldner will join us via the Rogers Brandon Global Telephone Network. And then at the top of the hour, we're going up the hill, talk with our good friend Howard Marcus. And then in the five, we're going to talk Eagle Life with our friend who's been with us a couple of times on the program, Jenny Voisin at the Big Bear Valley Foundation. 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
2: Three Rose. President Trump says the U.S. is keeping up military pressure on Iran, warning that American strikes will continue until Tehran can no longer threaten U.S. interests. The White House says Iran has broken past agreements and continues to target shipping and American personnel. Temperature records across the western U.S. could fall as an extreme heat bakes millions from Arizona to Montana. Southwest cities like Phoenix and Palm Springs could get at least 120 degrees over the weekend, and Death Valley is expected to top that. New car prices are causing buyers to go deeper into debt to finance purchases. Data from Edmunds shows almost 30% of new car buyers are still paying off loans for their trade-ins. Edmund says the average amount of remaining balances on cars traded in the second quarter was nearly $7,000. This is SRN News.
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0: 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We got America's Job Center, a current. We got state-of-the-art news, traffic, and weather. 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

0: It's a Tuesday. Time to ring in our former federal magistrate judge, Teresa Goldner. How are you, Teresa?
1: Hi, Ralph. I'm doing great. Thank you. Yeah? I'm sorry I couldn't be there today.
0: That's all right. In person. That's okay. That's all right. We're here. That's
1: what do you call this? The Rogers Grambling.
0: The Rogers Grambling Global Telephone Network. Yes.
1: I love that. Does he like that?
0: I doubt it.
1: But you put in the word global, so it sounds really good.
0: Well, yeah, because we're reaching, anybody can listen to us.
1: I love that.
0: We've got listeners. We found out we had a listener in North Carolina yesterday.
1: Did you really?
0: Yeah, he came in the chat room and said hello from North Carolina.
1: Somebody who was from Bakersfield and was visiting North Carolina, or they lived in North Carolina?
0: I believe they live in North Carolina.
1: Well, that's very cool. Well, we'll have to turn this into an international show.
0: Absolutely. Cool. And my uncle listens in South Carolina.
1: That's good.
0: And I have friends that listen down in L.A. My friend John Temporal listens every now and again.
1: Is it possible to tell, like, where people are listening from? Is there, like, a way to do that or not, other if they don't tell you?
0: Chris Burdick, is there a way to tell where people are kind of listening from? No, I don't think so.
2: Ah, really?
0: Yeah, I don't think so.
1: That would be fun.
0: That would be fun. I would love to know where people are listening.
1: I'm sorry I'm not there. I'm on my doctor's, I'll call it lockdown. I'm on home detention for 2 weeks.
0: Yeah, okay.
1: I don't want to talk too much about it. It's not serious, but I'll talk about it when I get back. But I can't go out in the sun, Ralph.
0: Really?
1: And so that means I'm calling these my vampire days.
0: Wow.
1: I have to be a vampire for 2 weeks.
0: You can't leave the house for 2 weeks.
1: Well, I'm not supposed to be in the sun.
0: Sounds like COVID.
1: It's not COVID. It's not a serious thing.
0: Well, no, I know. No.
1: When I get brave enough, I'll tell you about it when I come in.
0: I wasn't saying that you had COVID. I said it reminded me of COVID when we were all sheltered in our homes. And the best thing we could do was to kind of walk around the block. I remember those days. I was broadcasting out of my living room. Huh? It does. It does. And on the day where Fauci's making news, did you see that?
1: You know, I was focusing more on reading about what the Supreme Court might do on this case than Fauci, but what is Fauci? He's in trouble, isn't he?
0: A little bit. Somehow, some way, and he won't tell us how, but Senator Rand Paul from Kentucky has discovered 1,100 pages of his diary, which illustrated that he wasn't exactly telling the country the truth, and we're finding out, you know, now that the child lockdowns weren't necessary, and he's going before the Senate tomorrow, and it's going to be fascinating. And again, as I put to the listeners at the top of the show, it begs the question, why in the world did Joe Biden give him a preemptive pardon? Doesn't that seem bizarre?
1: I kind of suspected that it was maybe a money thing. I thought I had read something somewhere about how he had a financial interest in some sort of lab or procedure, and maybe that was why he got a pardon, but I don't know.
0: Well, according to Rand Paul, he thinks he lied. And
1: that's a big deal.
0: They're going to get after him tomorrow, so it's going to be interesting to watch. It really is.
1: Well, what is that saying? You know, I'm always screwing up my sayings, but I'll bet Rand Paul is loaded for bear.
0: Yes,
1: tomorrow.
0: I'm sure he is. I'm sure he is. Yep.
1: He's been after Fauci for a long time.
0: Yeah, he has. He's never, right from the get-go, didn't like him. Disagreed with all of his findings early. Always believed that it came from the Wuhan lab, which I always did as well. I think most people made that pretty basic conclusion.
1: Well, didn't that turn out to be true?
0: It absolutely was true.
1: Yeah.
0: But that's not what Fauci was saying at the time.
1: God, that's crazy, isn't it?
0: Yeah. I mean, absolutely.
1: That's crazy. Well, I hope he has to answer to the truth. I hope it's a good hearing tomorrow. I'll definitely watch it. Since I'm on lockdown, I'll be able to watch it.
0: And if you got nothing to do since you're locked down, you should read the New York Times and the New York Post story about it.

0: how he goes on about how he basically was reading his press clippings and was kind of digging it. The fact that he was on five different cover magazines, and Barbara Streisand called him about some vaccine advice, and he talked to Joan Baez and Julia Roberts, and he just kind of showed his hand a little bit, that he was kind of digging, you know, like most scientists. Like, remember the woman who didn't even want to go up on the stage with Donald Trump? I forget her name. Most scientists kind of want to be in the background, but apparently Dr. Fauci was digging the national spotlight.
1: He was like a moth to the flame.
0: He really
1: was.
0: Wasn't he? And it's easy. It's very, very easy. It'll draw you in, Jack.
1: Well, he's going to have to. It sounds like there's enough people out there digging into what really happened that the truth will come out.
0: Yeah, I think so. I truly think so.
1: Thank goodness for the media, right?
0: Doggone Skippy. Wouldn't have a democracy without it.
1: I think you're right.
0: Absolutely not.
1: That's where you find the truth, isn't it?
0: Doggone
1: Skippy. Most of the time.
0: The Fourth Estate, as we are referenced as.
1: That's right.
0: Meantime, mail-in ballots is on the docket. This should be interesting.
1: Great case that got filed yesterday in the Supreme Court on the emergency docket. I don't know if you've read about it yet, but you know, the emergency docket is called the shadow docket, and the Supreme Court has been very active on the shadow docket this year, more than any year in this, you know, in Trump's second term, more than any time in the history of the Supreme Court. And you know, the Democrats are very unhappy with their use of the emergency docket because they're getting these quick rulings out of the Supreme Court that are kind of shutting down some of the efforts that the I guess you could call it the more liberals people are trying to get in the trial courts, and those are getting shut down on the emergency docket. And this is one of them. This is a case called Trump versus California. And it's an emergency petition filed by the Trump administration and the Solicitor General. His name is John Sauer. And it was submitted to Justice Ketanji Brown Jackson. This was her term. They take turns looking at these emergency petitions. And she read it, and she told the other side to file a response by, I think it's August 3rd, by 4 o'clock p.m., so it's coming up. And the other side is actually 23 states. And one of them is California. Can you still hear me?
0: Oh, yeah. I'm listening.
1: Oh, good. Yeah, one of them is California, and you're going to laugh when I read off. I'm looking at the petition now, and I'm looking at the names of all the states that are in it. It's all the ones that you would think, but it's basically in the federal trial court in Massachusetts, and, of course, that's one of the states. And the petitioners in the case are claiming that Trump's executive order that he issued in March of this year about election integrity is unconstitutional because it violates the state's rights to control and operate elections. And that's what it's really all about. And what happened, though, was this executive order that was issued, it was issued by Trump, of course, but it directed the federal agencies to, and I'm reading it right now, promote election integrity, focusing on citizenship verification and mail-in and absentee balloting or voting. And the other side, the 23 states, have basically challenged three different sections of that executive order. And the first one that they're really upset about is an order from the president to DHS in coordination with the Social Security Administration to come up with a list of what they call state citizenship lists of people who are confirmed United States citizens of voting age, at least 18, that live in each state. And they can use federal records like Social Security information and other types of info that the government keeps. And then it quotes it, to the extent feasible and consistent with applicable law. And so it has all these procedures in there about how to protect people's privacy and all that kind of stuff. But basically it tells DHS to come up with these state citizenship lists and send them to each state. It doesn't tell the states what to do with them, but it tells them to send it to the people who are in charge of running the elections in all of these states. And they are so angry about that. They're claiming that that interferes with the states, you know, how the state operates the elections.
0: Yes. And isn't that a violation of the separation of powers?
1: It doesn't tell them what to do with it, though. It just says, send them the list. It doesn't say this is what you shall do with the list, but it puts

0: that information right flat in front of them. Why do you think they did that?
1: I have no
0: Why do you think
1: idea.
0: They want to do that?
1: I have no idea.
0: I think they want to embarrass them if it's at the end of the day, if it turns out that people get to vote that are not on those lists. I think that's going to be really, I think it's future kind of future litigation sort of stuff. And then the second part that they're upset about is Section 3 of this executive order, and that tells the United States Postal Service to come up with some rulemaking on how to secure mail-in and absentee ballots. For example, they don't have to, but they're suggesting that they use barcodes to track them and to transmit ballots only to people who are on the state-specific mail-in list, that kind of stuff. But it directs them to start the process of coming up with these rules. And when you have, you know, the federal rulemaking process takes a really long time. It can take, gosh, it can take months. I mean, it's normally going to take at least 120 days to do it. And so they have to get it out there really fast and get their rulemaking started. And the 23 states that are the petitioners here, or the plaintiffs in the lawsuit below, are very upset about that because they don't want any type of rulemaking to even begin. They claim, again, that it interferes with their ability to run these elections.
1: And
0: I don't see how it does that. All they're doing is telling the federal government, come up with some rules to Postal Service to make sure that the people that get these ballots are really the people that are entitled to have the ballots. I find that interesting.
1: And they're going to... Go ahead.
0: I'm sorry.
1: Go ahead.
0: And then the other part that they're mad about is another part of Section 3 of the executive order, and that kind of involves the Department of Justice prioritizing election fraud prosecutions. And it doesn't say what to do, just says, you know, look into this, make it a priority. And again, the states are really angry about that because they claim that the whole purpose of that is to intimidate state election officials. So there you go. That's what the executive order is about, and that's why they're angry about it. So it went to court. Actually, the district court, which is the federal trial court in Massachusetts, issued an order on June 25th, just a couple days ago, and or a month ago, and then they had a final judgment on July the 7th and ruled in favor of the states and said that Section 2 and Section 3 went beyond the president's authority, because only the states can control the elections, and claim that what you suggested, that it violated the separation of powers doctrine. And so it declared those provisions to be legally void. And that's kind of where the fight started. Then it goes up to the First Circuit, which is the Federal Appeals Court, and the Federal Appeals Court denied the government's motion for a stay pending an appeal. And so that's where they are right now. So when they denied that stay yesterday, the Trump administration filed a request for an emergency stay in front of the Supreme Court, and that's where we are. So we'll see what the court actually does with it after August the 3rd.
1: So essentially, they want to try to get rid of mail-in ballots by November.
0: Well, no, I don't think they want to do that. I think they want to say, hey, we only want people to use mail-in ballots that are legitimate voters, not just sending them out, to anybody that's not a legitimate registered voter entitled to vote in the state. That's what I think the purpose of it is. But we'll see. The other side has come back already, and of course they're claiming that, they still have to file their formal response. But in the lower courts, they're basically saying, you can't do this, you can't do this. We're the only ones that are entitled to run elections, and you can't tell us what to do. You're not the boss of me.
1: And isn't that the way we've been doing things since Thomas Jefferson? I mean, how is this even a call? How is this even going to be close?
0: I actually think that the court might grant a stay on this one because the arguments that the Attorney General's making for the United States, he's saying that the dispute is they don't have any standing because they're just trying to interfere with an interdepartmental kind of order from the president to his executive departments to do some rulemaking, come up with some plans how to do stuff. He's not telling them to actually implement it at this point, but the executive order tells them to get it going. Let's get cracking on this and get things ready to get in place. He's not telling them what to do, but he also has a lot of provisions in there that say, make sure that you comply with the law. You know, anything that you come up with, make sure you comply with the law.

0: So the
1: And you're okay. You sound okay with this.
0: I'm okay with that part of it. I do. I think I don't really know that they do have standing at that point. I also think that the case is not ripe. That's another kind of jurisdictional term in the Supreme Court. It's got ripe. Remember, we talked about ripeness in another case. And ripeness means you have to have a real active, cognizable harm that's going to happen to you right here, right now, and the court really needs to decide it. And I don't see how the states can say that because nothing has been implemented. All the executive order does, when you really look at these pieces, it just says, get this stuff ready to roll. Start thinking about it. Put your rulemaking out there. Send out notices. Have hearings on this stuff. But it doesn't tell them what to do or when to do it.
1: And you don't think that's going to sow confusion this close to an election?
0: It might. It might. And that's one of the things, of course, that the 23 states are arguing, is that not only confusion, but also intimidation.
1: Absolutely.
0: And they're claiming it's irreparable harm, and the balance of the equities is in favor of the states. I just think it's too early. I think they needed to wait and see what the government comes up with. And then if they come up with something that they think is illegal, go ahead and file your lawsuit then. But don't file it now. I mean, they filed it 2 or 3 days after the executive order was issued in March. Didn't even wait to see what the government was going to do. So I think they jumped the gun. Am I using the right?
1: When you say they, who are you speaking of?
0: I think the 23 states jumped the gun on this one. I think they filed their lawsuit too soon. I think they should have waited. But we'll see what the Supreme Court does with it. You know, they're really big on this emergency docket, and they've been granting a lot of orders on it. So they just might end up doing it. They might end up granting it.
1: I just don't think so. I just don't think so. I don't think the Supreme Court or anybody else, and I'm shocked that you're leaning towards allowing this, just any finagling with the federal government into elections is crazy, crazy. And interrupting states' rights to do whatever the Sam Hill they want with their elections is wrong, to try to intervene in that. I mean, and again, that starts with Thomas Jefferson. Isn't that exactly what Jefferson and Adams fought about? In terms of states' rights and the federal government overstepping and telling states what to do. And now we've had centuries of states' rights, particularly when it comes to elections. And now here comes Donald Trump, and all of a sudden the federal government is finagling around with states and how they do their elections. And I don't like it. I don't.
0: You know, I didn't think you would. I thought we would have a fun argument.
1: Yeah,
0: on this one.
1: I don't like it.
0: So this will be good. But when you look at the executive order itself, it doesn't really tell them exactly what to do. And it doesn't tell them to tell the states exactly what to do.
1: For example,
0: come up with the list and send it to them. How does that hurt the states? By coming up with a list.
1: But what do you think Trump is up to, Judge Goldner? Come on. You can't see this. C.V. Wonder can see this. This is a preemptive move to call the November and perhaps even the 28 election fraudulent, et cetera, because when the Republicans get destroyed in November, the very first thing out of Donald Trump's mouth is that the election was rigged. And this is what this is all about.
0: Shouldn't there be a consistent list? Shouldn't the list be the same? I mean, either somebody is a legitimate voter or they're not. And that's black and white. I mean, either you qualify as a voter or you don't. And so how can that be controversial if you've got the list and the list, and they look at the Fed's list and the state looks at its list, and if there's any difference between the two, they can investigate it and find out whether there's people on one or the other that shouldn't be there. And then they can come up with their own clean list. I think that's a good thing. I think that preserves election integrity. That's why I don't have a problem with it.
1: Well, see, that's the difference between you and I. I don't think there's anything to question. I believe in election integrity. I think we have election integrity. And we've always believed that as a country and as a nation until a man named Donald came along. And now we've got radio talk show hosts who spit out these lies and even question our very own machines here in Kern County and have even questioned Amy Espinoza. This is nonsense, Terry, and it's despicable that people are forwarding this lies.
0: I think she's completely, I don't trust Amy Espinoza.
1: And that's my point.

0: There are radio talk shows on this very station that have gone down to the supervisor's building and lit her up personally and claimed that the Dominion machines are rigged and that our elections are rigged and blah, blah, blah, blah, blah. And it just, it sows confusion and it makes people stay home because who wants to play a rigged game? It's just, it's so despicable. It just makes me ill. It really, really does.
1: One of the things that bothers me is, you know, when we started out talking today, we talked about what staying home during COVID. Remember what happened during COVID, how elections changed during COVID? Everything was, the ballots were sent to everybody in the universe, and people got 2 and 3 ballots, and people that weren't supposed to get ballots got ballots, and just our rules were so relaxed here in California about ballots and being a registered voter, and everything just kind of went... You know,
0: right.
1: And I think it's time. I think it needs to be tightened up because I question whether or not. I mean, there really should not be a lot of things to dispute about whether someone is an eligible voter. And I just don't know why they argue about it. I think people should prove that they're eligible to vote. And if they are, they get to vote, period.
0: And isn't it proved by their signature?
1: Well, that's if it is their signature.
0: What do you mean if it is their signature? They signed it when they registered, and it's compared to what they mailed in.
1: Well, I know they're supposed to. I understand that they do. That's my, supposedly. I know, and when I was county council, I know that they did. I went a few times down to the elections department during the elections where they were comparing signatures. Not an easy thing to do, though, all the time.
0: That's why our elections take so damn long.
1: Yeah, and there's an opportunity, of course, if the elections official thinks that the signature doesn't match, of course, they're supposed to send out a notice and the person's supposed to have an opportunity to come in and say, yeah, that's my signature.
0: Another reason our elections take so damn long.
1: That's true. That's true.
0: I'm all in favor of getting rid of mail-in ballots. I'm all in favor, but I'm not in favor of the federal government getting involved and getting lists of names and things like this. It's just not their role. It's just not their role.
1: Yeah, I mean, the word, what is it? State citizenship list. That kind of sounds sort of ominous, doesn't it?
0: It does.
1: Here's your state citizenship list. You know, take a look at it. Just take, doesn't tell them what to do, but presumably they'll take a look at it.
0: Yeah.
1: But why, if you were doing everything right, whatever it is, if you were an official and you were doing everything right and you got a list like that, why would you care? Why would you be upset about getting a list like that?
0: Because you don't want the federal government doing something that's not their responsibility.
1: Well, you could.
0: That's why we have three branches of government. Why don't we want smart judges making laws? Because we have three branches of government, and that's not their job.
1: If you were an election official and you thought everything you were doing was hunky-dory, you could take that list and you could put it in the RAND file. You could throw it away. You could light it on fire. You could do anything you wanted to with it. Because the executive order doesn't say what to do with it. It just says, here it is.
0: So again, I'll ask you, what do you think the Trump administration is after? What do you think they're trying to do?
1: If you read the executive order, it says they want to ensure that there is integrity.
0: You can have that executive order. I'm asking you, what do you think they're trying to do with this?
1: Just check
0: the names. That's all they want.
1: I think they are trying to find a way to put pressure on the states to make sure that they dot all their I's and cross all their T's when they put people on voter lists and when they send out these mail-in ballots. That's what I think they're trying to do. And they're trying to do it any way they can, but to try to do it legally.
0: Yeah, I think you got half right. They're trying to put pressure on those state representatives. I think you got it half right.
1: But what do you think they're trying to put pressure on them to do, though, Ralph? To do something bad or to do something
0: good?
1: Yes,
0: to do something bad, yes. Yes.
1: Oh, you think they're trying to have them do something bad?
0: Yes. Yes.
1: Like what?
0: Like, I don't know, flip an election?
1: No, I mean, what is it they're trying to have them do? Take people off a list that's supposed to be on a list?
0: I don't know. I just don't trust the federal government getting involved in this. What is the Mississippi case? How does that play into this?
1: Which one are you referring to?
0: The one about the
1: dates of the ballots.
0: Yes.
1: Yeah, no, that one had to do with allowing people to, how long can people send in mail-in ballots after the fact? That case doesn't have anything to do with this case.
0: Okay.
1: This case just has to do with clean up your lists and make sure

0: that everybody that gets a ballot is supposed to get a ballot. It doesn't have to do with when they have to send the ballot in.
1: I'm reading from the New York Times. The legal battle stems from an executive order signed by Mr. Trump in late March that had attempted to place limits on mail-in voting, including using federal oversight of the U.S. Postal Service to gain greater control over mail-in voting practices.
0: And that's the part that has to do with Section 3, where the executive order directs the Postal Service to come up with some rulemaking to secure the mail-in and absentee ballots, like using barcodes to track them, or only transmit ballots to people who are on the state's specific mail-in list, that kind of stuff. That's where that comes in. That's where that, you probably read about the barcode stuff.
1: Mm-hmm.
0: And that's part of that section that they don't like. So there are other, as I was researching what was going on at the Supreme Court today,
1: yes.
0: I also came across a really interesting case that I thought you'd think your listeners would think was interesting.
1: And quickly, I got about 2 minutes.
0: Comes
1: Not
0: out
1: even.
0: Of Alaska. It's called Juby versus Alaska, and it's an Alaskan bush pilot who is challenging the state's forfeiture of his $95,000 airplane on the theory that the wife of some guy that lived in an alcohol-free village carried on a six-pack on the airplane of beer.
1: Thank you for that, Judge Goldner.
0: Isn't that funny?
1: So that
0: this
1: is
0: woman
1: funny.
0: Brought a six-pack of beer.
1: And it's a big deal.
0: She was bringing it to her husband, and so they seized the six-pack. The agents got on the plane.
1: I got to fly.
0: The six-pack away.
1: I got to fly, Terry. Thank you so much. We'll talk to you next week.
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3: Rose. Americans in the Middle East are being urged to consider leaving the region amid growing uncertainty. An advisory from the State Department says U.S. citizens to be prepared to depart on short notice and cautions of possible flight disruptions and security risks as the conflict with Iran escalates. The alert comes as multiple sources report the U.S. and Israel are preparing for a new round of strikes against Iran's energy infrastructure. The Trump administration is highlighting newly declassified intelligence documents on election security.
4: The White House Government Transparency Task Force says China and its proxies obtained voter registration data tied to as many as 220 million Americans, including non-public information. The declassified records identify attacks on voter registration systems as election interference and warn foreign actors could use such data to disrupt voting operations. The documents were approved by senior U.S. intelligence officials. John Scott reporting.
3: KT McFarland, former Deputy National Security Advisor to President Trump, tells the Salem Radio Network it's beyond her imagination as to who thought it was a good idea to allow Dr. Fauci at NIH to fund gain of function research in China, of all countries.
5: And if you're going to do it abroad, why China? Why the Chinese Army Bioweapons Lab that you've got one wing of that you're going to devote to doing this research?
3: Dr. Fauci refused to answer questions about his handling of the COVID-19 pandemic when he appeared this week before a Senate committee. Fire officials in the Pacific Northwest are preparing for a weekend of extreme wildfire weathers. The National Weather Service has posted red flag warnings across Oregon and Washington. More on these stories at townhall.com.
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1: New restrictions are being proposed for Mexican train crews bringing freight across the border. 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
8: 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We've got lots to do. We'll talk about Gavin Newsom's mistress back in the early part of the century. He was sleeping with his campaign manager's wife and one of his best friends. Again, like I said, I don't care what you do with your sex life. I mean, he wouldn't be the first leader to cheat. We could go through the names, as I often do.

Kennedy, Bill Clinton. I mean, we could just go down the list. But to sleep with your friend's wife and your campaign, the guy that's helped you w become mayor of San Francisco, you're going to sleep with his wife. That just shows lack of judgment. I mean, obviously it's lack of judgment in any sense, but your campaign manager? Just idiotic. And then coming up at 5, you just heard the story from our news guy about Jackie the Eagle. We're going to talk with Jenny Boisson, who's part of the Big Bear Valley Foundation, which has been following Jackie and Shadow, the couple that apparently are kind of split up, whether it's because of her illness or because there's another eagle in the nest, literally. We'll follow up. But it is a Tuesday.

0: Howard Marcus. How are you, Howard?
1: Oh, not bad. I was just explaining my inner fanboy to Chris.
0: Say what? Say what? Say what?
1: Oh, my nerd years, you know.
0: Your nerd years?
1: I was kidding. No, I owned a hobby shop for about 5 years back in the very late 70s, early 80s.
0: Howard, what are you talking about?
1: Oh, D&D and all that stuff.
0: Okay, once again, what are you talking about?
1: Oh, like Big Bang Theory. Those kind of guys, role-playing and all that stuff.
2: Setting the table for Howard here a little
0: bit. Please. Because I'm totally at a loss.
2: Yesterday on the JR show, we had JR's entertainment guy, Mike, from I believe it's the Maya Theaters.
0: Yeah,
2: and he just came back from Comic-Con. Well, Mary Marcus, Howard's wife, called in because she wanted to talk about it. Because apparently her and Howard have been going to Comic-Con since the early days of Comic-Con.
0: Shut up.
1: Yeah, she ratted me out.
0: Are you serious, Howard?
1: I went to my first conventions in the 70s. I was telling Chris, I met Grace Lee Whitney, Grace Lee Whitney, who played Yeoman Rand from the Star Trek in the 70s.
0: Oh, of course, Grace Lee Whitney.
1: I had a reason to meet her, but yeah. And it was a different thing then. It wasn't, dressing up like, I would never wear a costume, I never would. I was
0: antiquarian
1: books and rare comics.
0: That was my first question. What did you go as?
1: Never, ever, not at gunpoint. I went there because I was, you collected books and comics and stuff, and I wanted to meet artists. I met a lot of personal artists that I really admired, and had a lot of original artwork I bought, stuff like that. And it was a different experience. And then when the corporate media took it over, 20 years ago probably, it turned into a completely different thing.
0: Yeah.
1: It stopped being fun. It stopped being fan-based. It was very corporate.
0: Huh.
1: It was just another hobby. I went to these things for, I was always looking for this book or that book. I collected a lot of first editions, things like that. A lot of fan art, even artist original stuff.
0: Do you go to the one that's here?
1: I haven't been here. I'll be honest, I kind of burned out on it. I had so much stuff. I think when I moved the first time, I had 60 boxes of books.
0: Are you serious?
1: Well, history buff, military history, science fiction, fantasy, horror, art books. When do you stop?
0: Yeah, I've been in that position. When I moved here, I had like 4 crates of books that I gave away to my friends.
1: The sad part now, no value to them.
0: Yeah, nobody true. Needs.
1: I'm trying to downsize. I'm putting them on like Facebook Marketplace and eBay, and they're going for like 10 cents on the dollar.
0: Really?
1: Yeah, nobody reads. People underage, God knows what, they don't read.
0: No, they really don't.
1: Yeah, it's very sad. We're losing a whole aspect of our culture.
0: We really are.
1: Yeah.
0: We really are. I see these reels where the paragraph will say something like, the psychedelic articulate psychiatrist asked a definitive question, and they'll ask the person to read the paragraph, and they can't read it.
1: You don't know what the words mean, or you can't.
0: Psychedelic. They cannot read that word. They've never seen it before because they don't read.
1: Yeah, very sad. It really is. And, it was one of those things that I went to for a different reason, and it was fun to go to. And it was, for us, people haven't been. Balboa Park in San Diego is a wonderful city.
0: Yes, it is. That's one of the rare parts of San Diego. I'm not a big San Diego guy, and I know I'm the only one on the planet that isn't, but Balboa Park is hella fun.

0: in downtown. We used to go to, you know, because the Comic-Con used to be what's called Old Town. All the great restaurants used to be there. Jim Croce had a place called Croce's there. His
1: mother
0: ran it. And, you know, it was just something different to do. And then it just became where everybody was doing it. It became less special.
1: See, that's what's weird for me. I didn't like the downtown area. What do they call it? The Gaslight area? Is that what
0: Gaslight,
1: they call it?
0: Yeah, the Old Town Gaslight.
1: Yeah, I wasn't a fan. I don't know why.
0: You should have been, because we got all the bars and all the partying, man.
1: I know. And I was a young kid, too.
0: Oh, yeah. Yeah, we haven't been there in probably 10, 15 years, maybe. And, you know, it became more and more expensive. And then if you want to go to Comic-Con, as Chris will tell you, you had to book a year in advance.
1: Really?
0: So, yeah, for the August convention, the tickets wouldn't go on sale like January, and they sell out that day.
1: That's crazy.
0: You know, that was insane. Yeah, and it just, you know, it's just one of those phases you go through in life, and when it becomes less fun to do, you just stop doing it.
1: Yeah, I hear you. Have you seen The Odyssey yet?
0: No, I'll be honest, I probably won't.
1: Why not?
0: Are there better versions out there? I'm waiting to see.
1: You know, how you know?
0: You know what I'm waiting to see, honestly? Elon Musk's version from Grok. He's going to make it, you know, I don't know if you heard that. He's going to make it using Grok to prove a point, and he's going to stay completely historical. Now, it's hard to say historical on something that's basically a myth.
1: Yeah.
0: But he's going to try and stay true to the historical equipment and the characters from the original storyline and the original ideas.
1: Okay, now what is Grok?
0: Compare the two. So I'll wait till it's like a Lexus computer-driven Alexa-style chat, and what it is, it's kind of a computer formula where you can populate stuff, and I'm not computer literate enough to probably correctly explain that, but he's going to try and use that AI system to prove a point to basically make a movie that he feels will be superior. When that comes out, I'll probably end up watching both just to compare them.
1: Yeah, that's what I was going to say. You got to see the Nolan's version.
0: Be fair. Yeah, I want to wait for his to come out. If it does, you know, it could have been just him making it, you know, a statement, but he made a public statement about it.
1: I just
0: talked about this last week briefly. There are really good versions already out that are much more true to the original mythos.
1: But I mean,
0: these versions, things like that. I just we don't go to the movies much to begin with.
1: Really, yeah, this argument that you have to be true to Homer is insane to me.
0: Well, it's not that. It's just that there are versions where you can at least, like, if you watch, say, for example, say Kingdom of Heaven, which was a wonderful movie when you see the uncut version, which was historically accurate. It's still compelling storytelling, and you feel like you're there. But when you go into the aspects where the things don't really quite feel real in, say, terms of the language or the characters or the armor, don't fit the time period, it, you know, then it becomes something more problematic.
1: It becomes like a movie, you mean?
0: Well, and I don't have a problem with that. You know, you have to have, and you probably know this term, what's called suspension of disbelief.
1: Exactly.
0: Which is the ability to go into the movie without preconceptions and to watch the movie for the movie. And I'm usually able to do that as long as it's not an actor I hate. You know, I'm not going to go see a Rosie movie, or obviously something with an actor I really dislike personally.
1: And I can do that as long as it's not based on history. If it's based on history and actual accounts, then you lost me. Because I cannot tell you how excited I was for JFK. I saw it in Century City at a midnight movie. I walked out at 2 a.m. Yep. I walked out at 2 a.m. and I was like, God, dog.
0: Well, he went into an agenda. You know, all
1: he just,
0: everybody was involved with the Martians.
1: Oh, my God. He threw everything on the wall. I'm like, are you kidding me? I've waited since I was a little kid to see a movie about John Kennedy, and this is what I get from Oliver Stone, of all people, who at the time I liked and respected as a director.
0: Right, right. Well, he made some excellent films.
1: He did.
0: And, but you want to see, here I'll give you an example of a really good historical movie that's compelling, accurate, and with known actors, and one of my favorites, Glory.
1: Glory is a great picture.
0: Great picture.
1: Partly shot.
0: Ones I hold up as an example, or Last Mohicans, 1992, with Daniel Day-Lewis.
1: Glory, partly shot in Beaufort, South Carolina.
0: Oh, there, yeah, wasn't the fort there?
1: Yeah, no, Fort Sumter.
0: North or South Carolina? It was on the fort they actually assaulted at the end.
1: I think that was South Carolina.
0: I think it was about South Carolina. It was never captured. Actually, they tell you that as a kind of the epilogue.
1: Yeah, but yeah, when they're marching, and somebody asks Morgan Freeman a question, and he says, "We come back soldiers." That's the middle of Beaufort, South Carolina, right there.
0: Oh, there you go. Cool. See, I didn't know that. You learn something every day. No, but and that's the example for me.

0: know, those kind of movies that can remain, try to make you feel like you're actually really in the moment without surrendering to current political fads or ideas, and actually have you in the moment. And it's very easy to get into the movie. I don't have to fight to get into the feeling for the movie.
1: I just don't understand how people are upset at the casting. They're upset what's the child's name, Chris?
0: I can't even say her name. Yeah,
1: Laputa Nyong'o. Nyong'o plays the Helen Troy, and I'm just like, it's a movie.
0: Well, I think that there's only to that point, possibly, when you have Helen Troy described as the most beautiful woman in the world, that's the whole reason for the war, and very specifically described as obviously a blonde, white woman, and she's so beautiful, stunningly beautiful. There's lots of African-American actresses or Hispanic actresses or whatever race you want that are stunningly beautiful. And having seen the woman that's Helen of Troy, she doesn't fit that, unfortunately. I can't see the face that, what is it called, the face?
1: That launched a thousand ships. Yeah.
0: Launched a thousand ships. That ain't her, bluntly. You know,
1: so you don't think she's beautiful? You don't have a problem that she's black? You don't think she's beautiful?
0: No, not particularly. I just wanted her to be pretty. But then
1: a lot of people think she's
0: a pretty woman.
1: A lot of people think she's gorgeous, including the guy you're talking to.
0: Well, that's okay. That's just different than
1: opinion. And the producer as well, apparently.
0: But remember, she's supposed to be universally, beautiful to everyone. Where there'd be no doubt that everybody thought she's, wonderful. If you have to kind of parse it, then it's kind of an issue.
1: Well, I don't think.
0: I haven't seen the movie yet, so I can't really judge yet.
1: Yeah, and I was going to say, I don't think you become a mega superstar in Hollywood on motion picture screens if you're kind of like average, Howard. You may not like her, but I would be willing to bet that 80% of moviegoers think she's beautiful.
0: And that's okay.
1: How else do you make it in Hollywood?
0: I haven't seen the movie yet.
1: Yeah, I mean, I haven't either, really.
0: I heard your story.
1: Did you hear my story? So pissed, Howard. So pissed. I don't even know.
0: How could they not send you into the right? Well, anyway.
1: And how did I not figure it out? I mean, I walked in.
0: It must have been $20 for an IMAX theater. It must be horrendously expensive then.
1: Mine was $9. I'm a senior.
0: Right, but I'm saying, what would it be for the actual? Was that the actual IMAX ticket you purchased, or they gave you the wrong ticket?
1: We haven't really figured that out yet.
2: Yeah.
1: What's your theory, Chris? Because you looked at my ticket.
2: It says IMAX on the ticket. He showed it to me yesterday. I think they sold him an IMAX ticket, but the kid just
1: sent him to the wrong theater.
2: Yeah, wrong theater.
0: Well, but that's not a bad price for an IMAX. That's not bad at all.
1: Yeah.
0: Yeah, that's pretty
1: good. The question is, how did I not figure it out? Well, because I was late. I was 8 minutes late.
0: Well, you're probably busy rushing in, trying to catch the movie.
1: I thought, okay, maybe because this is a Chris Nolan picture, they started right at 5:15. Because I've never seen a 5:15 movie start at 5:15.
0: Yeah, well, you have previews and commercials and all that. Yeah.
1: And as I said, the guy sitting next to me looked at me like I was a Martian. And nobody was eating except me. I mean, I should have... Now looking back on it, I should have been able to figure it out. I'm in the wrong movie theater. This thing's been going on for a while. Because I walked in right at the Battle of Troy.
0: Yeah.
1: So I should have figured out. There's no way 5 minutes in, they're in the Trojan Horse.
0: Right. Now, by the curiosity, have you seen the movie Troy with Brad Pitt?
1: I have not. And it's funny you should say that.
0: And then I'll tell you why. Watch that. Look at the woman who plays Helen there. Look at Brad Pitt Look at Brad Pitt, who is playing Achilles. Compare him with who is playing Achilles and Odysseus, and you'll probably see some of the issues.
2: That's the thing, though. Everybody got that wrong. Elliot Page isn't Achilles.
1: Yeah, I was going to say, I don't think Achilles is in the film.
0: Oh, she's the helper for Odysseus, right?
2: Yeah, it plays the essentially the soldier that was tricked into tricking his people into taking the Trojan horse.
0: Okay. I haven't seen the movie. But again, watch Troy, where I think it was a little more historically accurate. They went to a lot of more effort with the actual armor, the time frame, and all those issues they go through. That is more of a historical movie in the sense that it's not completely based on, what is really a mythology.
1: Right.
0: You know, watch that one and compare the two, see what you feel difference. Remember, I can't judge fairly either because I've seen one but not the other, and you're in the same position in reverse.
1: Wasn't the Battle of Troy really about Agamemnon and just wanting to start a foot war and using Helen of Troy as kind of an excuse?
0: Well, we don't know specifically because, remember, it all comes down through without really, it's more of an oral history.
1: Right.
0: But a German called Heinrich Schliemann, and I actually remember the name, my God, he actually found Troy. Because they dug through the ruins and were able to figure out by the layer of carbon from when the city burned, when it happened, and matched against the historical record.

0: So it was a real city. There was a real siege. There was a real destruction of the city. Everything else is kind of a supposition.
1: Okay.
0: So we don't, you know, everything passes down through oral history back then. We don't really know.
1: I thought if somebody was going to have a problem with casting, it would have focused on Matt Damon. Because as much
0: I love Matt Damon,
1: he's just not, it'd be like Matt Damon playing Moses. You know what I mean?
0: Yeah,
1: like Charlton Heston was an imposing, large figure.
0: Right.
1: And Matt Damon just isn't. He's like 5'9", you know, and he lost a lot of weight for this role, and he just, I don't know.
0: Well, he's a normal guy. He's, you know, he just muscled up a bit more. Well, again, like you say, when you see Brad Pitt, who's not a huge muscular man,
1: no,
0: but the way he buffed out for Troy, he's very believable.
1: Yeah.
0: As Achilles.
1: Yeah.
0: You know, it very much so. So, no, it's, you know, it's an interesting issue. It's just a matter, it kind of reflects the things we're going through at the time, is we're having shifting cultural tastes, and there's obviously a clash between traditionalists and people that want to reflect the current trends of the moment.
1: Yeah.
0: And it's coming to a head of the movies, and then people are kind of voting with their tickets.
1: Yeah, well, it's they're winning so far, Jack. I got a couple.
0: We look at Supergirl.
1: Oh, Supergirl. I'm talking about Odyssey. It's doing extremely well.
0: Yeah, it's a huge hit. Yeah.
1: Real quick, because we're running out of time. I don't have a lot of time, but I'm guessing you were never an Anthony Fauci fan.
0: I never got a shot of any sort. Put it that way.
1: What's that?
0: I never received a vaccine of any sort and never would have.
1: Really? Why not?
0: Because when they immediately turned it political and made it a persecution issue, I got a flu shot every year, so it wasn't like I wasn't going to get the shot. But when they basically made a moral judgment on whether you got the shot or not, and basically said, if you don't get the shot, for whatever reason, you're a bad person and deserve to have to get sick and die. And those statements were openly made by political figures and leaders. It became an issue for me. And I had a very simple logic that could never be explained away, which was, if the M95 mask works, which is what they wanted you to wear, not some crocheted thing that
1: right.
0: an actress wore. But if the M95 mask works and protects you, why do you care if I wear mine? Because I can infect you and you can infect me, then let people live their life and make a personal decision. And they never got to answer that adequately and still can't.
1: Do you think Fauci was lying?
0: Oh, yeah, big time.
1: Yeah?
0: Yeah, he had a financial interest in the whole aspect of the gain of research that they were doing with the lab. He was involved with the money part of it, that he had a personal expenditures that were involved in income.
1: They kind of
0: made it an ego thing on top of that. I think he was lying the whole time.
1: They kind of allowed labs to kind of experiment with this kind of stuff and find out more about it.
0: Yeah, I think so.
1: And that's why he was covering for the folks in Wuhan.
0: Yeah. I've called it the Wuhan flu from the start, and people yelled
1: me too.
0: At me. I said, look, it came out of China, came out of Wuhan. It was a lab.
1: No question. No question.
0: Why did you? And, you know, we've never gone after China for the liability. Why wouldn't we?
1: I agree. I agree 1,000%.
0: $1 trillion in economy lost, and people lost. Military servicemen were dishonorably discharged. People lost their jobs. People's lives were ruined for a medical choice that should have been a personal preference for essentially what is a Chinese flu.
1: Yeah, and kids missed a lot of school. I know my nephew damn near flunked out of high school.
0: We've got kids that have a whole cultural set that are still paying the effects now because of 3 years of developmental education when it was critical for them, and they just lost out.
1: Yeah, you're absolutely right.
0: Teacher's got a 3-year vacation.
1: Yeah, you're absolutely right. You're absolutely right. Well said, Howard. Always good to talk to you. Say hey to Mary. We'll talk to you. I won't talk to you next Thursday, next Tuesday, but somebody will.
0: I'll be here if they want to.
1: All right, very good.
0: Let me know, Chris.
1: All right, man. Take care.
0: Hey, listen, have a good vacation.
1: Thank you.
0: Your mom's birthday.
1: Thank you, sir. Appreciate that.
0: All right.
1: All right, take care. Quick time out. Very little time before we get to the bottom of the hour. It's the Ralph Bailey Show. I would stick around if I you.
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0: Later in the broadcast, I'm going to play some audio of folks asking members of the cast of Odyssey. And I'll ask you, Mr. Burdick, since you played that, because that's part of my answer. If you could take one person, one motion picture, and one album to a deserted island where you would have to stay for the rest of your life, which three would it be? My album would be Stevie Wonder, Songs of the Key of Life. My motion picture would be The Godfather. And the one person I would take, see, that is the good question.
1: That's the kicker.
0: That is the kicker.
1: Who do you trust?
0: Well, if I could take anybody, I mean, we're on a deserted island.
1: For you, I'd say Zucchini.
0: Zucchini?
1: Personally?
0: You think I would take Chris Zucchini on a deserted island with me?
1: You guys, look, you get it.
0: He just drove off the road if he's listening to this broadcast.
1: Listen to me, though.
0: You get some report that we're gay lovers or something?
1: Oh, survival.
0: Chris Zucchini?
1: Survival, though. He would help you actually figure out how to live off the land, do all that type of stuff.
0: You know, it's funny. I swear on my father's grave, when I first heard that, I thought about that. I really did.
1: See?
0: I really did, because Zucchini is a crazy wildlife freak.
1: I'm just saying. We need someone like that.
0: Nah, but I need some loving. I'm sorry. I'd take one of my exes. Probably take Monica. That's probably what I'd do. Quick timeout. It's more TRBS. Don't go anywhere.
2: Mary Rose, Americans in the Middle East are being urged to consider leaving the region amid growing uncertainty. An advisory from the State Department says U.S. citizens to be prepared to depart on short notice and cautions of possible flight disruptions and security risks as conflict with Iran escalates. At least three people are dead after an active shooter incident near an In-N-Out Burger in Twin Falls, Idaho. Authorities say two others were injured when shots were fired and chaos erupted in the area filled with other businesses this afternoon. It's unclear at this time whether the suspect is among the victims. Finding happiness may require changing your zip code. A recent Wallet Hub study ranked 182 of U.S. largest cities based on residents' happiness using factors like income, mental well-being, and physical health. This is SRN News.
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3: The Ed Jagels extravaganza that we're all going to be treated to, it's yet another way too closely connected to the DA's office, so this one's going to play out in Tulare. And that's fun for two reasons. Number one, we're not going to have to pay for it. And the other thing is listening to how our news guy's going to pronounce Tulare every morning. We're all going to find out together in real time. It'll be a festival.
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0: 842-537-6842-KERN. Coming up, talk about the supervisors meeting tomorrow. They're going to get the report that we've already paid for, $411,000 we paid to the San Diego company SBI, to tell us in the wake of Genesis Mata's death how to deal with our children. And again, remember, there's an L.A. law firm that's representing the Mata family that's going to sue the county, and we're going to end up writing a seven-figure check to these people because, in my opinion, Mr. Murillo should go. This is ridiculous. The Mata situation should have never happened, and the three other cases they mentioned should have never happened. And if it happens on your watch, you may be a nice person, and you may be giving 110%, but you're failing. You're failing. 20 times that department was told about the problem with Genesis Mata by school teachers and mandated reporters, and they did absolutely nothing. We'll talk about that. And we're talking about Dress for Success coming up in the 5 o'clock hour. But as those of you who are streaming on YouTube can see, Natalie Agee is with me. She's with the Open Door Network. She is the donor. I can't read my own writing. Natalie, what is your title?
1: Donor Relations Specialist.
0: That's correct. And it's back to school time, and the Open Door Network is incredibly busy. Tell us what you guys are up to.
1: We are so busy right now. We're right in the middle of our back to school drive, where we help our students that are in our shelters prepare for their upcoming school year.
0: Yeah. That's one thing that we kind of, I think, ignore when we think of shelters.
1: Right.
0: The fact that there are families there, and there are children there, and they have to go to school, and they need all the necessities that their parents may not be able to provide for them, and that's what you all are trying to do.
1: They still have to go to their public schools, and they're going to be there with their peers who have a lot more than they do, and we want to help them get ready for their school year and have everything that they need for their upcoming school year so they can walk in there with confidence.
0: How can folks help out?
1: So we have multiple drop-off locations that you can donate school supplies, hygiene items, new packs of underwear and socks. A lot of people don't think about that, but our kids really need new underwear and socks. So like notebooks, pencils, backpacks, gently used clothing, gently used shoes. Those can all be dropped off anytime from now until in our locations that are in Bank of America. We have three Bank of America locations. That's Ming, California, and Coffee Road. And then they can also drop off downtown at KGET or our offices all the way up until August 7th.
0: August 7th?
1: Yes.
0: Okay.
1: So the Bank of America and the KGET locations will close August 2nd.
0: On Monday.
1: Uh-huh. And then our office will be receiving donations all the way up until our drive, which is August 8th.
0: End of next week.
1: Yes.
0: That's outstanding.
1: Yeah.
0: That really is. What is most needed? Is it like socks?
1: Underwear, hygiene stuff? Typically do a separate hygiene drive, and we chose to forego that this year and kind of combine them all into one. So hygiene items are super important. And then the new underwear and socks, and then the gently used clothing and shoes are also really important. Yeah.
0: How many, we're talking with Natalie Agee from the Open Door Network. How many people are we talking about? How many children?
1: We actually have quite a few children. We have anywhere from like 100 children at any given time. We have a lot of students in different shelters, and then age ranges all the way from like kindergarten all the way to like seniors in high school.
0: Wow.
1: Yeah.
0: How do they navigate school from the shelter?
1: They typically get on buses and then they're bused to their school locations, but they do go to like normal schools and public schools and things like that.
0: Yeah. I probably should have started with this, but for the folks that may be new to our community or just not engaged, explain exactly what the Open Door Network is all about.
1: The Open Door Network

0: does a lot, but we have a homeless shelter for families and women and children and families that want to stay together but are experiencing homelessness. But then we also help victims of domestic violence and sexual assault and human trafficking. So we kind of do a lot. But we are committed to helping those who are the most vulnerable in our community.
1: Yeah. And who are they? Have you
0: the most vulnerable? Mm-hmm. I mean, obviously women and children are like a huge number of our population in our shelters. But then also like those experiencing trauma, like it's sad to say, but trauma is just running rampant. And we have a lot of those people in our shelters.
1: Yeah. How long have you been with the Open Door Network?
0: This is my coming up on my second year with Open Door Network, but my first year really doing this side of it.
1: Yeah. And this is probably an unfair question to ask you because you're on the donor side, but are we making any progress as far as you see?
0: I like to think so.
1: Yeah.
0: I'm super excited about our shelter that's being built. We're kind of like in a holding pattern where we're kind of coming up to the end of our time in our current shelter, and we're just awaiting that next step and next chapter where we'll be able to house even more people. So I'd like to think we're making progress.
1: Yeah. Well, that's good.
0: Yeah.
1: Get the drop-off locations out there one more time before I let you go.
0: So we have the California Avenue Bank of America, the Ming Avenue by the Marketplace Bank of America, and then the Coffee Road Bank of America, downtown KGET, and our office, which is 1921 19th Street.
1: And tell them what you need.
0: We need school supplies, notebooks, pens, paper, all of that, backpacks, and then gently used clothing and shoes, new packs of socks and underwear, and any hygiene items, deodorant, body wash, toothpaste, toothbrush, anything like that.
1: No used socks, no used underwear.
0: Yes.
1: Let's stay away from that. Natalie, thanks for coming in. Yes. Thanks for all you do. Absolutely. For the Open Door Network. Say hello to Lauren, all the folks over
0: yes,
1: there.
0: Yes, I will.
1: Quick time out. Still lots to do. Coming up in the fight, we're going to talk about Dress for Success. It's a clothing show this afternoon. Trying to help some folks get up on their feet. That's what it's all about. And again, the SPI has come down with their recommendations for Child Protective Services. We'll talk about that. The supervisors will get their findings tomorrow. And again, there is a lawsuit pending, so it'll be interesting to see how they react to that. And our associate producer, Lisa, our traffic staff, has turned me on to a grisly murder case that got underway today. A mother is accused of strangling all three of her children, the youngest being 8 months old. You hear some audio from that trial. All that's coming up. It's the Ralph Bailey Show on Newstalk 96.1 AM 1230. 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

0: Republican. Anything on the board?
1: Yeah, I got a couple.
0: What do you got?
1: The Republican split was the Tea Party. In your opinion, if Gavin Newsom was president, his would be due?
0: Don't say that out loud. Gavin Newsom for president. That gives me the willies. So far, AOC is the leading Democratic candidate, followed by Pete Buttigieg, whose, you know, greatest claim to fame was the mayor of South Bend. I don't know if you've ever been to Notre Dame. Not that I've been, but it's tiny, tiny, tiny. And I guess Secretary of Transportation, but, well, you know, great. But I really don't understand that. Read that one more time.
1: They were just saying it was the Tea Party. That was the split of the Republican Party.
0: That's the term I was looking for, yes.
1: But and then that's the weird thing about this, but it says, in your opinion, if Gavin Newsom becomes president, he'd be due. I know they just say he'd be due. I'm sure they mean, like, you know, he'd be due for something like this, but I don't know exactly what they mean by that.
0: Well, I mean, we made allusion to the president calling for John Thune to get rid of the filibuster for fear that that's exactly what they're going to do. And there's a freckle-faced African-American radio talk show host who's been telling you that for about a year now, that that's exactly what the Democrats want to do, because the main reason, and there are many, many reasons not to, and it's many, many, because we've tried this before. We did this before, and it didn't work because it's tete-a-tete, because there's no party stays in power for 8, 12, 16 years. This isn't Franklin Roosevelt in the 1940s. So that means if you get rid of the filibuster, yeah, for however long, you have absolute control, because all you need is a simple majority in the Senate to get stuff passed. You get a majority in the House, you get 50 or 51 in the Senate, it's law. But the same thing could happen on the other side. You have another term go by, and it flips, and now everything goes kaplooey. Now, the only reason the Democrats are willing to roll the dice with this is because they are just absolutely pulling their hair out about this 6-3 majority. I've thrown in the fact that they want to make D.C. and Puerto Rico a state, but that's small potatoes. As Hyman Roth said in Godfather 2, that's small potatoes. This is the deal, the Supreme Court, and getting rid of what is considered the Trump Court and the three members that he put on there, Brett Kavanaugh, Neil Gorsuch, and Amy Coney Barrett. What else you got?
1: At this point, just wait for it to come out on streaming. I agree with that.
0: No, I want to see it. I want to see it on the big thing. And Randy also told me he doesn't think I was in an IMAX theater.
1: Probably not. Because you'd know if it was IMAX theater.
0: Yeah, it did not look any different than any other theater.
1: Wait, first and foremost, which one did you go to?

0: the Valley Plaza, correct?
1: Yeah.
0: Okay. Did you actually buy a ticket for their IMAX theater? Because there are two separate showings on the list.
1: There are three, I believe. I don't know. I did it. So so basically, I think I saw three different theaters. I thought. Maybe
0: it's possible. But one specifically says IMAX. I'll show it to you during the break or something, but we'll figure this out. But
1: I'll show you my ticket. I still got my ticket on my email. I don't know, but I was sent to the wrong theater. So even if I bought an IMAX thing, I got sent to a non-IMAX theater.
0: But I agree with Randy. If you got sent to just like a 14 and then the other one was a 12,
1: yeah,
0: I don't think you got sent to the right theater regardless, because the IMAX theater, they would know. They'd be like, oh, no, you're in the IMAX theater, which is right next to the concessions. Like, it's right there to the left.
1: No, mine was back right.
0: Yeah, see, you got sent to a regular theater.
1: Just a horrendous Sunday afternoon. Thought it was going to be wonderful. And did you know that the mall closes at 6?
0: Yes.
1: On Sundays?
0: Yes.
1: Like, what is, what? 6 o'clock? Like, what is that? Is that because of the, oh, by the way, did you, I almost went to jail a couple times.
0: Oh, Lord.
1: I almost went to jail twice. One.
0: Hoodlums?
1: Well, I'm walking. I don't know where I'm coming from. I don't know what day it was, whether it was Saturday or Sunday. I think it was yesterday. And I'm coming home. Where am I coming from? Oh, it was Friday. I was coming from getting my hair cut.
0: Huh?
1: And I'm walking from downtown.
0: Huh?
1: And I'm walking down 22nd Street. And I don't know why I'm in the middle of the street. Although, I was crossing the street. That's what it was. I was crossing the street. And here come what has been a news story, these hoodlums on bicycles, right? A gang, and I'm crossing the street. I'm about a quarter away across the street, and here they come. And you know me, hard-headed Ralph, I ain't moving. These kids see me. I'm not moving. I'm not going to stand beside and let some teenagers have their way down the street as I'm crossing the street. So they start popping wheelies, and the one kid is coming right at me.
0: Yep.
1: And I'm like, okay. I got my forearm shiv ready. And I'm like, just go left-handed, Ralph. Don't give him the right. Just give him the left. But I swear to you, Chris, if he had gotten any closer, I was going to forearm shiv him off his bike. And he came, and I'm like, got my stance. I'm like, come on. And he veers off right at the end.
0: Yeah, that's what they do.
1: And they all started laughing. I was like, yeah, okay. You were about 1.5 seconds of getting knocked off that freaking bike and me spending a night in jail. Okay, that was the first almost went to jail confrontation. Then I'm walking from the Reading Cinemas to Red Robin.
0: Huh?
1: And I get stopped by the cops. And they're like, be still, sir. And I'm like, what? And I must have reached in my pocket. Get your hand out of my pocket. And I'm like, you got to be kidding me. And they're like, you match the description of a man who's been opening car doors. And you know what I said? Don't you know who I am? No, I'm kidding. I'm kidding. And I said, well, can I reach in my pocket and give you my identification? It's in my left pocket. I'm reaching with my left hand into my left pocket. In fact, why don't you get my identification? And he said, relax, sir. Just show me your wallet. And I was just like, oh, I don't know. And I showed, but two confrontations that damn near landed me in the hoosegow.
0: Cops stopping you is wild.
1: Crazy. Crazy. Although I was dressed like a bum. I was dressed in a dirty, the jersey I wore Friday, which was filthy. I had Slurpee juice all over me and mustard on this side. And I had a dirty pair of shorts on and those ugly ass sandals that I'll never wear anywhere else other than to a movie where I'm not going to be seen.
0: He's single, ladies.
1: I was looking like a bum, but, and you know what I told him? He said, he said something about being homeless. And I said, I have a fresh haircut. Have you ever heard of a homeless person getting a fresh haircut?
0: That's actually that's very true.
1: And I'm just like,
0: whatever. Context clues.
1: Yeah, you would think. I mean, do I really look that bummy?

0: that I was opening car doors. They had a description of a man, a black man opening car doors. And I said, and I was like, just shut up. I was like, so he was described as a light-skinned, freckle-faced black man? And they just kind of just didn't, just ignored me. And I just, that's when I just said, just shut up. Just shut up. Shut up. Keep stepping. What else you got?
1: At $9, even senior price, that was not IMAX.
0: No? How do you all know it was an IMAX?
1: Honestly, I think he's right, too, because it is a more expensive ticket.
0: Oh, is it really? Well, I'm a senior, though. I got a senior discount. That's why
1: it still would be more than $9.
0: Yeah?
1: Yeah, because I don't know if a senior discount for any other regular movie is $9.
0: All right. So now I got to go see the whole damn thing again. And I'm really tempted. I want to go, like, tonight. I don't want to go, like, next week. I've got this thing fresh in my mind. And when I go see it again, do I cut out once they go to Troy?
1: No.
0: Like my dad?
1: No way.
0: Like my dad did to me? I've told you that. The first motion picture I ever saw in a theater, my dad took me. It was 1969, living in Queens. And he took me to see On Her Majesty's Secret Service. My dad was a Bond freak. And this was the only one of the few Bonds of that era that didn't have Sean Connery in it. He'd come back later, but George Lazenby did this one. It was a really good one, actually, with Telly Savalas and Diana Rigg, who I had a huge crush on because I used to watch the Avengers with my dad. And so we're 10 minutes late. We walk into the film 10 minutes late. Those are the only two movies I've ever been late to. This one yesterday and the one with my dad 50 years ago. And so the movie ends. I won't blow it for you, although you're never going to see it. Bond gets married and Telly Savalas kills Diana Rigg on their honeymoon. Sorry. And so the movie ends, credits run, and I start to get up. And my dad says, where are you going? I said, the movie's over. He said, well, we missed the first 15 minutes. And I was like, oh, cool. We get to see it again. Because we used to do that as kids, although this was my first film. Chris Williams and I watched The Sting twice. It ended, and we were like, damn, that was good. Want to see it again? We got time. Let's see it again. And we just stayed and saw it again. So the movie starts. My dad and I are watching. It's the beginning of On Her Majesty's Secret Service. And it gets right to the point where we walked in. And my dad's like, all right, let's go. And we left. I'm like, we don't get to see the whole thing again? Why? We saw it. This is just the first. So you're saying I should watch the whole damn thing again? It was the portion that I saw was exciting. I walked in at the crux of the movie, like I said, when they're bringing in the Trojan horse, as has become a very famous analogy in world society. And it was stupid of me to think that I was just 8 minutes late, that they already got to Troy 8 minutes into the film. That was stupid. And the way the kid next to me looked at me like, what are you doing here? And then I looked around and everybody's relaxed. Their popcorn's half filled. I'm the only one in the theater eating. I'm just like, what the hell's going on? Everybody, 8 minutes? No, I missed an hour and 8 minutes. What are you going to do? One more, and let's try to get into the four.
1: Ralph, you're looking sharp, given Miami vibes. Benefits of watching on YouTube.
0: I'm looking sharp? Thank
1: you.
0: Like
1: the get-up.
0: Oh, thank you. God, I hope that is that a woman? She leave a number?
1: I have a number.
0: I'm available these days. Kind of, sort of. Not really, kind of, sort of. I don't know what's going on with my social life. I'm supposed to be going out of town Monday, but I'm not certain. Maybe. And then there's the whole... God, I wish I could just vomit my whole life. It's very interesting, but it's not fair to other people. You know, that's not right. Anything else on the board for you?
1: Nope, that's it.
0: All right. Coming up at the 4 o'clock hour, we'll talk about the PSI, the SPI situation. And then we'll get into, at some point, this mother accused of killing her 3 children. One was 5, one was 3, and one was 8 months old. I've never heard evil

and he put a gun to the head of a six-month-old child. Killed them all. Killed them all. On a Sunday afternoon after they had gotten back from church. And I had never thought I'd hear evil like that again. And wait till you hear the prosecution describe what this mother did to her three children. And the father testified today on the first day. I didn't get into that audio because I don't think it was relevant. He's an idiot because this woman had mental issues like at their marriage and had psychotic. She might get off. We'll get into this in the 4 o'clock hour because she has a psychotic history where he knew, the father knew she wasn't right. But you know, some people fall in love and they somehow think, I can change this person. Our love will make it through.